hands disobedient, many were made sinners. So by the obedience of one shall many be made righteous. So what this text is doing is laying just juxtaposed this first Adam and the second Adam. And the first Adam, of course, was the one that fell in the Garden of Eden and lost his way. And then the second Adam, of course, is Jesus Christ. And the scripture is simply saying that if by one man, all human beings fell prey to the sinful nature, then it serves to reason that this second man has the power to restore what we lost. So one to sin, the other to righteousness. And then verse number 20, moreover, the law entered that the offense might abound. But where sin aboundeth, grace does much more abound. That as sin hath reigned unto death, even so might grace reign through the righteousness unto eternal life by Jesus Christ our Lord. So there are two questions that arise from this particular text. If we are new creatures, what does it mean to be a new creature, aka a new human? And number two, what is the difference between the old creature and the new creature? So I want to answer this. So it all boils down to being the old creature or the old human is to live a flawed life filled with potential. I'm going to say it again, to live a flawed life yet filled with potential. To be a new human or to be a new creature means that through the life, death, burial, and resurrection of Jesus, who opened a way for us to live a life that is pleasing, God takes us from flawed to fabulous. And in so doing, he empowers us to maximize our potential. And so God restored what Adam lost in the garden so that the new life he brings restores humanity's original purpose to inhabit the earth, thus extending God's rule as we co-rule and live for him forever. So just like other spiritual beings were created to fulfill a certain purpose and they fulfill that purpose, being a new creature or a new human simply means that we are not living with the old mentality. It means that we have a different, a new mentality that we are living by. Therefore, the Bible is a tale of two humanities, the old creature and the new creature, the old human and the new human, the sinful human and the righteous human. So that means that there is always this tension that we feel on the inside of us. And when we feel that tension, you go all the way back to the book of Romans chapter 7, verse 14, right to the very end, where Paul begins to talk about this tension. I want to live right, but sin seems to be drawing me in this place, and I want to perform good. Why do I do bad? And it seems like there's this another nature in me. And then he says, I see this law in my members warning against the law of my mind. So I've got to begin to understand that it's through Jesus Christ, our Lord, so that with my mind, I serve the law of God, but with my flesh, I serve the law of sin. And so every single day, you're going to have to make decisions. And this is why reading the Bible is important, because we have short-term memories. And a lot of us get excited about a revelation that we have and we apply it to our lives. And then somewhere in between, life happens and we disconnect from the revelation. So what happens when you read the Bible, you stay connected and you use that Bible as your life manual. And this is how you live a lifestyle or live a life that is pleasing to God. And so as you read the Bible, you will begin to see and begin to understand how much God really does love you and how much he has provided for you and how much he extends his grace and his mercy to you every single day.
so that when you have to choose between right living and wrong living, righteousness and sin, you will have enough empowerment within your spirit, within your mind, within your soul, through the word of God, so that becomes your umpire. You are able to make the best decisions based on the core values that you have crafted and developed with the help of the Holy Spirit, which becomes your non-negotiable. And when we talk about non-negotiable, it simply means if someone says, you know, I hate to use this as an example, but maybe I'll use a better example. I will take everything from you if you only compromise your Christian values. Then just go right ahead. You could take everything from me, because I'm not going to compromise my Christian values. And so that's what the Bible gives you, the ability to be steadfast, the ability to be unmovable, to the ability to not be easily shaken into your mind. And so you are going to discover as you read the Bible that God really, really does love you, and that it's his personal project to restore you, to restore I, to restore humanity back to that place of dominion. And so when I talk about the human project, let me explain to you what a project is. A project is this plan or program or a venture or an assignment that is carried out over a course of time that has a hard beginning and a hard ending. And there is an objective or a vision to be accomplished. And so God has a plan for you. Remember, a project is also a plan. Listen to what he says in Jeremiah 29:11. For I know the thoughts I think towards you, saith the Lord, thoughts of peace, not of evil, to give you an expected end. God has a plan for you. And so when you read the scripture, you can read about this amazing project, this amazing plan, and find out about its progress in the Bible. And this is what makes the Bible so riveting and so exciting. I tell you the truth, it's better than scrolling through social media. And as entertaining as TikTok is, and seductive as Facebook is, and all of the other social media platform, you cannot touch the Bible. Most people then ask, okay, so if I do read the Bible, what is the best version of the Bible to read? And is there one that is better than the other? So my answer is very simple. There's no version that is better than the other, but whatever Bible version makes sense to you, that's the best version for you. I personally read all of the versions of the Bible. I love it all. I believe God inspired several versions so that we could better understand, especially today, the version of our choice. But regardless of the version or the versions you choose, it's always good to approach reading the scripture through prayer. Ask God prayerfully, ask God to give you wisdom and insight in the word of God. So the Bible has one integrated design, the Old and the New Testament. And I say it's an integrated design because the New Testament is the Old Testament concealed, and the Old Testament is the New Testament revealed. I learned that in Bible school. What I want to do now is to delve a little deeper into biblical themes and give you this broad stroking of the Bible. So I want to start with the Old Testament, and I'm just going to broad stroke the books of the Bible. I want you to think of the Bible as a library, and it's got 66 books. So there are the books of law, or the law books. That's Genesis, Exodus, Leviticus, and Numbers. So the book of Genesis is the book of beginnings. So I'm going to excavate this a little bit more when I go deeper. The book of Exodus is the book of moving on. And if you read the book of Exodus, is how this nation was in bondage, and then how they moved on, how they were delivered, how they were released. So theologically speaking, is the birth of a nation.
Leviticus is the laws that govern a nation. Numbers is the wilderness wandering. Deuteronomy is the laws reviewed. Deuteronomy, the second law. Then you come into the history books. That's Joshua, Judges, Ruth, 1 and 2 Samuel, 1 and 2 Kings, 1 and 2 Chronicles, Ezra, Nehemiah, Esther. And this is called the history books. Obviously, it's going to give you historical information about people and what they did and about this nation. So the book of Joshua basically is about how this one new sovereign ruler, and you read about his story in the book of Numbers and Deuteronomy, as well as Leviticus and Exodus. You can read about his story. But he has this one whole book that is written about him. And it's written about the conquest of Canaan and the establishment of this nation, the promised land. It's the fulfillment of a promise that was 480 years coming. Because they were 470 years coming. They were 430 years in bondage. And then there were another 40 years wandering in the wilderness. So it's 470 years for this one word that God had given Abraham for his people that we see coming into fruition. So that's the book of Joshua. And then the book of Judges is the first 300 years of this new nation, this superpower nation that God is trying to shape and mold. And the Judges is, you know, answers this question, how do we live with freedom? The book of Ruth is kinsman redeemer. Again, we look at Jesus Christ as the kinsman redeemer, and we see this kinsman redeemer as a type and a symbol in the book of Ruth of Jesus Christ. First Samuel is the birth of the kingdom. Second Samuel is all about the reign of David, this king. First King is the divided kingdom, and we see the kingdom being divided between Jeroboam, Rehoboam, and then we see the declining of this nation. In 2 Kings is the history of the divided kingdom. In 1 Chronicles is the reign of David. 2 Chronicles is the history of the southern kingdom. The book of Ezra is Israel's return from captivity. The book of Nehemiah is the rebuilding of Jerusalem. The book of Esther is the escape from Holocaust. This is all about ethnic cleansing and how God raises up the most unlikely individual in order to bring freedom and deliverance and to save the people from actually being just eliminated off of the face of the earth. Then you get to the wisdom books. That's Job, Psalms, Proverbs, Ecclesiastes, and the Song of Solomon. So Job is answering, why do the innocent suffer? Psalms is the hymns of Israel. It's a songbook. Proverbs is the wisdom of Solomon. Ecclesiastes is all about the meaning of life. And the writer talks about all is vanity. So this is man's search for meaning. And then the Songs of Solomon is, of course, a love book about someone who is wedded love, someone who is in love and speaking about the love that they have for the love of their life. Then you have the major prophets. That's Isaiah, Jeremiah, Lamentations, Ezekiel, and Daniel. So Isaiah is this messianic prophet, and you see all these prophecies about the Messiah. Jeremiah is the weeping prophet. He talks about divine judgment of the nations. Lamentation, of course, again, is Jeremiah, and he is lamenting. So one, he's weeping, and then you have the Lamentations written by Jeremiah. And then Ezekiel is about this coming restoration. Daniel is about the times of Gentile. So you see the contrasting. Nebuchadnezzar is a king. He has this dream. And then from the dream, we see the unfolding of history and all of these superpowers right down to these 10 toes
representing or symbolically representing the superpower that we have today, and that is the United States of America. So it's about the times of the Gentiles and what it's going to be like, and these evil forces that it's going to try to sabotage this human project, but he never

its plans on humanity. The next is the minor prophets. This is where you get Hosea, Joel, Amos, Obadiah, Jonah, Micah, Nahum, Habakkuk, Zephaniah, Haggai, Zechariah, Malachi. It's a whole bunch of these minor prophets. You had the major prophets, and then you had the minor prophets. And it's interesting when we circle back to the book of Daniel. Daniel was a government official, and so he's considered a major prophet. And so it's possible, you see, that in our generation, we are going to have a greater understanding of prophets and prophecy. And those of you who want to know more about prophets and prophecy, we have an entire course dedicated to prophets and prophecy. And I would suggest that you just Google Kingdom School of Ministry and sign up for that particular course. Sign up for all 8 courses, in fact. The minor prophets. The minor prophets, Hosea, it's about apostasy. So the kingdom is divided. You have the northern and the southern, and Hosea is focusing on the northern kingdom. Then you have the book of Joel. I love the book of Joel. It's this prophet looking forward towards the day of the Lord. The book of Amos is the ultimate rule of David. Obadiah, it's about the destruction of this nation called Edom, the destruction of Edom. And then you have Jonah. Wow, you're talking about the running man, but this is the warning to Nineveh, and God uses someone who wasn't pleased with this project or plan extending to people he didn't like. And so, you know, we learn about the call of God. God not necessarily needing us, but needing what we are carrying. And this is where you get into assignments and why assignments are important. And this is where you begin to talk about and really understand not only assignments, but the call of God on an individual life. Then you have the book of Micah, and this is talking about Bethlehem, a whole bunch of things about Bethlehem in the book of Micah. Nahum is, again, the destruction of Nineveh. So in one sense, Jonah could have said, I told you so, but it's not God's will that any should perish. Why do people perish? Because they choose to. Then you have Habakkuk. And this is about how people struggle to thrive and how a believer can, against all odds, still succeed in spite of their condition and in spite of the condition of the world, because there's this one salient statement that Habakkuk makes, the just shall live by faith. And so even though you might not see it as a book of faith, it's a book that is driving the faith, the just, and how the just shall live by faith. And this prophet is pointing to a time and a dispensation where this new species of believer, they will live, they will thrive because of this technology that we call faith. Then there is Zephaniah. That's the coming of the purity of speech. Haggai is the rebuilding of the temple. Zechariah is about the second coming. And Malachi is this final message that the prophet Malachi is speaking to a disobedient people. So you see the progression of this human project going on in the scriptures. So let's turn our attention to the biblical themes in the New Testament. And of course, this is all about good news. So Matthew is about the king and his kingdom. Mark is about servant leadership. Luke is about kingdom economics, biblical finances. Again, we see Jesus, the king, and the Messiah in Matthew. Mark, we see Jesus, the servant or the servant leader. Luke, we see Jesus, the Son of Man, the Son of Man. But I always say that I read this particular gospel from the perspective of kingdom economics and biblical finance. And then there's the book of John, and we see Jesus as the Son of God. And this is all about this relationships, how he related to God, how he related to people, related to humanity. And I call this the gospel or book that looks at kingdom power differentials. And you can write that down.

a power differential. And there I'm referring to relationships. And this is the book of John. So then the New Testament is about the good news, the gospel. Then it further breaks down this human project into the early church history. And this is where you get the book of Acts. And this speaks about the wave of the anointing, the acts of the apostle, but not just the acts of the apostle, but the acts of the Holy Spirit. Paul's letters is introduced. So that's Romans, 1 and 2 Corinthians, Galatians, Ephesians, Philippians, Colossians, 1 and 2 Thessalonians, 1 and 2 Timothy, Titus, Philemon, and Hebrews. And the book of Hebrews, you know, most theologians, we really don't know whether Paul wrote it, but there are some theologians that attributed the writing of the book of Hebrews to Paul. So the book of Romans is about doctrine, and it's definitive. It's not arbitrary. 1 and 2 Corinthians is about order in the church. Galatians is about law versus grace. Ephesians is the mystery of the church. Philippians is about suffering and the resources that God gives to us, those that suffer. Colossians is about Christ being the preeminent one. 1 and 2 Thessalonians is the second coming, and it's a book of encouragement based on the second coming of Christ. 1 and 2 Timothy, this is pastoral advice. So this is a pastoral epistle, and it was written to one of Paul's proteges, Timothy. And then Titus also is pastoral advice, again, written to another one of his proteges, Titus. So it's more of a personal level. And then there's Philemon. This is a book of advocacy, you know, spiritual advocacy. And then the book of Hebrews is about the new covenant or the better covenant. Then the New Testament, again, is you have these general letters, James, 1 Peter, 2 Peter, 1 John, 2 John, 3 John, and Jude. So the book of James is faith versus works. 1 Peter is the persecution of the church. 2 Peter is the coming apostasy and how to overcome it. 1 John, I call it love on top. And it's about love. 2 John is about false teachers and not to be seduced by them. And 3 John is preparation of helpers. And then the book of Jude is about the whole concept of apostasy. And then we have the final book of the Bible, which is a prophetic book. And that's a book of Revelation, the revelation of Jesus Christ to his servants. So as we are studying the Bible, it's just this amazing, amazing text. It's this human project from Genesis to Revelation. But I want to leave you with this cliffhanger, because it's not only a book that is written to encourage us as Christian so that we are firmly rooted in Christ. It's deeper than that. On the one hand, the Bible is written to warn humankind of the devastating effect of living life without God, to help us to live in such a manner that it's pleasing to God, to avoid falling into the trap of sin, to restore us back to our original place, and that's a place of dominion, to show us what our true nature is. The Bible would be worthless to mankind if it was not for the person of Jesus Christ. And so it is, as we end, leaving it as a cliffhanger. You've got to come back and listen to our next installment to see how Jesus Christ is represented in every book of the Bible. God bless. Our Father, our God, we thank you once again for giving us an opportunity to sit and talk about the relevance of the Bible. And I pray that there will be a revolution nationwide and globally of people picking up their Bibles and seeing it as a relevant, significant, important document that you have left for humanity so that we truly can connect with your original plan and purpose, and so that we can see
the ills that we are experiencing, eliminated, eradicated, and so that we truly can live the life you originally planned and purposed for us. Now unto him who is able to do the exceeding abundantly above all we can ask or think, it's according to the power that worketh in us. Join the revolution.

And thank the Lord. Amen. God is good. Hallelujah. Hallelujah. And Obadiah, verse number 17. I'm not going to preach. I'm just going to lead you through some prayers and begin to pray for you and release deliverance. We've already had a time of praise and worship. And then the word, of course, also breaks the power of demons and devils. Demons hate worship. They hate the word. They hate the presence of God. Obadiah verse 17 says, "But upon Mount Zion shall be deliverance, and there shall be holiness, and the house of Jacob shall possess their possessions." And then in verse 21, the last verse of the book, it says, "And saviors," or deliverers, "shall come up on Mount Zion to judge the Mount of Esau, and the kingdom shall be the Lord's." We're doing a lot of teaching on Zion, and one of the characteristics of Zion is deliverance. Verse 17, it says, "Upon Mount Zion shall be deliverance." And then, of course, in verse 21, it says that saviors or deliverers shall come up on Mount Zion. So Zion is not only a place of deliverance, it is also a place of deliverers. God wants every believer to receive deliverance and also to be a deliverer. And then in verse 21, it ties in Mount Zion to the kingdom. It says the kingdom shall be the Lord's. So Zion is also a place of the kingdom, a place of authority, a place of power, a place of deliverance, and a place of deliverers. Many of you have gone through mass deliverance before. I don't think we've ever done it on a Sunday, but we're going to do it this Sunday because I wanted everyone to get a chance to get prayer. And before we do, there's some things we need to pray about. Demons will hold on to anything in your life that they can to remain. And we need to make sure that everything that the enemy would hold on to is eliminated. And we need to be able to say like Jesus, that the prince of this world comes and has nothing in me. No ground to attack, no ground to hold on to. One of the major things that I deal with in praying for people who need deliverance is that first and foremost, you must want to be delivered. You must have a desire to be delivered. You must exercise your will against the enemy. There's nothing the devil can do once you decide and you repent and decide you want to be set free. No matter how difficult your life has been, if you will make a decision now that not only will I be delivered, but deliverance will be a part of my lifestyle. Deliverance is not a one-time event. It's a part of your lifestyle. That whenever you need to be set free from something, you're willing to allow the Lord to take it away from you. And so today we're going to pray for a lot of different things and believe God for deliverance. But first, I need you to agree with me that you will receive deliverance today. And if you're not saved, if you're here today and you're backslidden or you're away from God, the first thing you need to do is you need to repent. The word repent simply means to change the way you think and to turn your life around. Make a decision. Repent and believe the gospel. The gospel is the power of God unto salvation, unto deliverance. The gospel is the good news that Jesus Christ has come. He has died. He was raised again from the dead. He rose again. He ascended. He sits on the right hand of God the Father. And that through his death and resurrection, your sins can be forgiven. And all the powers of hell can be broken off of your life. One of the major things that demons hold on to is sin. If you have sin in your life, demons will be with that sin. And so let's pray this prayer together. I want you to just bow your head and you can close your Bibles and just get ready to say these prayers with me. I'm going to share some things about unforgiveness and breaking curses. But first, we're going to deal with any sin that may be in your life. Repeat after me. Say, "Heavenly Father, I believe that Jesus Christ came and died. I believe that he became sin for me. I believe he took my sins
upon himself on the cross. And because of his blood, my sins are forgiven. I claim the blood of Jesus for cleansing from my sins and all my iniquities. Thank you, Lord, for forgiving me. I repent of anything, any way of thinking, any lifestyle that is contrary to the Word of God. I turn away from it. And I ask you, Heavenly Father, to forgive me for any sin that I've committed, knowingly or unknowingly. I repent. I ask for forgiveness. And I receive cleansing today. In Jesus' name, amen. Now, I want any woman that has had an abortion, I want you to pray this with me. And I want you to do it. We're going to do it in a way that no one has to know that you've ever done this. So let's all pray this together, even if you've never been involved in one. Say this. Say, Heavenly Father, I join my brothers and sisters in repentance for all abortion, any murder that we have committed against unborn children. In the name of Jesus, Lord, forgive our society and forgive us if we have shed innocent blood. I break the curse of murder, the curse of the vagabond, curses of guilt, shame, and condemnation. In the name of Jesus, I rebuke any spirit of death that would follow my life because of an abortion. In the name of Jesus, I renounce these spirits and I command them to leave me in Jesus' name. Now say this with me. Say, Heavenly Father, you said in your word, whosoever shall call upon the name of the Lord, it shall be delivered. I call upon the name of Jesus. I believe that Jesus died on the cross for my sins. I believe that he was buried, and on the third day he rose again. I believe he ascended into heaven and sits on the right hand of God. I believe he is coming again. I confess Jesus as my Lord and Savior. I believe that Jesus is my deliverer. In the name of Jesus, I call upon you, Lord, to deliver me and set me free from any spirit in my life that is operating that is against your will. I break all ungodly soul ties that I have with any person that I've sinned with or been involved with that is not serving you. In the name of Jesus, I loose myself from every assignment of hell, every spirit of darkness. And in the name of Jesus, I tell the enemy, I belong to Jesus. You cannot stay in my life. I remind you that you are defeated. You have been spoiled. Your power has been broken. And through the Holy Ghost, I believe that today I will receive deliverance for my life. I command every hidden spirit that would hide in my life, you must be exposed. You cannot stay. I do not want you. I want to be free. I want to live holy. I want to live clean. I am saved. I am a child of God. You have no right to operate in my body, in my mind, in my soul, and in any area of my life. I renounce you. You cannot stay against my will, but you must leave. In the name of Jesus, I believe today that deliverance is the children's bread. I am a child of God. Deliverance belongs to me. I have a right to it. And by faith, I receive it today in Jesus' name. Amen. How many believe God today?

Have you walked off track? Have you ran in the right direction but maybe fallen into a pit of depression? Don't worry. God will outstretch His hand as He's doing right now. He will be with you and He won't let you stay there for a moment longer than He will allow. He knows how much your heart can bear. He's with you, and maybe we won't get all the answers until heaven. But the answer is to all our questions, Jesus is Lord and He's faithful. Jesus' blood will never fail you. Hallelujah. Today, if you admit that you have not made your life right with Jesus Christ, today is the day where you pick up the call and you get ready to run, to first stand strong in knowing that you're beautiful, you're God's child, He loves you, He'll be with you, His grace is sufficient, that all things come together for the good for those who love Him, who've been called according to His purpose. You are called, and you today, I hope, will answer the call, not because that you think you can take the call or endure the race on your own. That's why we give God all the glory, His grace to hear the call and His grace and mercy to run the race. Lord, we thank You for Your amazing grace. We thank You, Lord, that You are God. And You know the things that we carry and we're burdened with. And we pray in Jesus' name, You would comfort us and heal us, complete us. Lord, we pray for physical miracles all across this place, but Lord, more than a physical miracle, we pray, Lord God, that our soul would be restored in Your hands and that we'd be carried until eternity. God, we just give You praise for Your word and Your faithfulness right now. God, may You touch the believers, the ones who already have a relationship with You. And if there'd be anyone who feels tired and weary, comfort them, carry them, refresh them. Give them the sight of what You see for the day. The calls You want them to make, the hugs You want them to give, the people You want us to forgive. Help us to be the light in Your love. Lord, for anyone who doesn't know You yet, we ask God that today would be the day of salvation. Today would be the day that everything changes. We pray, Lord God, that if there be anyone who wants God to change, who wants You to change their life, that they'd call out to You today. Would you repeat this prayer after me? Say, dear Lord Jesus, come into my heart. Forgive me of my sin. I'm so sorry for them. Thank You, Jesus, for dying on the cross and raising Yourself from the grave. Thank You, God, that You promise that as I believe in You, I will also be raised. Lord, heal my heart. Change me. Fill me with Your Holy Spirit, Your peace, Your comfort, and Your joy. I want to know You more each and every day. In Jesus' name I pray. Amen.

Psalm 145, 13 through 19. The Lord is faithful in all his words and kind in all his works. The Lord upholds all who are falling and raises up all who are bowed down. The eyes of all look to you, and you give them their food in due season. You open your hand, you satisfy the desire of every living thing. The Lord is righteous in all his ways and kind in all his works. The Lord is near to all who call on him, to all who call on him in truth. He fulfills the desire of those who fear him. He also hears their cry and saves them. First Corinthians 10, verse 13. No temptation has overtaken you that is not common to man. God is faithful, and he will not let you be tempted beyond your ability. But with the temptation, he will also provide the way of escape, that you may be able to endure it. Second Peter 3, 8 through 9. But do not overlook this one fact, beloved, that with the Lord one day is as 1,000 years, and 1,000 years as one day. The Lord is not slow to fulfill his promise, as some count slowness, but is patient toward you, not wishing that any should perish, but that all should reach repentance. Matthew 28, 18 through 20. And Jesus came and said to them, "All authority in heaven and on earth has been given to me. Go therefore and make disciples of all nations, baptizing them in the name of the Father and of the Son and of the Holy Spirit, teaching them to observe all that I have commanded you. And behold, I am with you always, to the end of the age." Mark 16, 15 through 18. And he said to them, "Go into all the world and proclaim the gospel to the whole creation. Whoever believes and is baptized will be saved. But whoever does not believe will be condemned. And these signs will accompany those who believe. In my name they will cast out demons, they will speak in new tongues, they will pick up serpents with their hands, and if they drink any deadly poison, it will not hurt them. They will lay their hands on the sick, and they will recover." Second Timothy chapter 4, verse 8. "Henceforth there is laid up for me the crown of righteousness, which the Lord, the righteous judge, will award me on that day. And not only to me, but also to all who have loved his appearing."

1 Corinthians 6:14. And God raised the Lord and will also raise us up by his power. Second Corinthians 4:14. He who raised the Lord Jesus will raise us also with Jesus and bring us with you into his presence. James chapter 1, verse 12. Blessed is the man who remains steadfast under trial, for when he has stood the test, he will receive the crown of life, which God has promised to those who love him. 1 Peter 4, 1 and 2. Since therefore Christ suffered in the flesh, arm yourselves with the same way of thinking. For whoever has suffered in the flesh has ceased from sin, so as to live for the rest of the time in the flesh, no longer for human passions, but for the will of God. First John 3:1-3. See what kind of love the Father has given to us, that we should be called children of God. And so we are. The reason why the world does not know us is that it did not know him. Beloved, we are God's children now, and what we will be has not yet appeared. But we know that when he appears, we shall be like him, because we shall see him as he is. And everyone who thus hopes in him purifies himself as he is pure. Colossians chapter 3, 1 through 4. If then you have been raised with Christ, seek the things that are above, where Christ is, seated at the right hand of God. Set your minds on things that are above, not on things that are on earth. For you have died, and your life is hidden with Christ in God. When Christ, who is your life, appears, then you also will appear with him in glory. 2 Peter 3:13. But according to his promise, we are waiting for new heavens and a new earth, in which righteousness dwells. John chapter 10, 9 through 11. I am the door. If anyone enters by me, he will be saved and will go in and out and find pasture. The thief comes only to steal and kill and destroy. I came that they may have life and have it abundantly. I am the good shepherd. The good shepherd lays down his life for the sheep. Romans chapter 6, 22 through 23. But now that you have been set free from sin and have become slaves of God, the fruit you get leads to sanctification, and its end, eternal life. For the wages of sin is death, but the free gift of God is eternal life in Christ Jesus our Lord. Numbers 23:19. God is not man that he should lie, or a son of man that he should change his mind. Has he said, and will he not do it? Or has he spoken, and will he not fulfill it? Psalm 121. I lift up my eyes to the hills. From where does my help come? My help comes from the Lord, who made heaven and earth. He will not let your foot be moved. He who keeps you will not slumber. Behold, he who keeps Israel will neither slumber nor sleep. The Lord is your keeper.
The Lord is your shade on your right hand. The sun shall not strike you by day, nor the moon by night. The Lord will keep you from all evil. He will keep your life. The Lord will keep your going out and your coming in from this time forth and forevermore. Psalm 1, 1 through 3. Blessed is the man who walks not in the counsel of the wicked, nor stands in the way of sinners, nor sits in the seat of scoffers. But his delight is in the law of the Lord, and on his law he meditates day and night. He is like a tree planted by streams of water, that yields its fruit in its season, and its leaf does not wither. In all that he does, he prospers.

Romans chapter 1, 16 through 17. For I am not ashamed of the gospel, for it is the power of God for salvation to everyone who believes, to the Jew first and also to the Greek. For in it the righteousness of God is revealed from faith for faith, as it is written, the righteous shall live by faith. Second Corinthians chapter 1, 3 through 5. Blessed be the God and Father of our Lord Jesus Christ, the Father of mercies and God of all comfort, who comforts us in all our affliction, so that we may be able to comfort those who are in any affliction with the comfort with which we ourselves are comforted by God. For as we share abundantly in Christ's sufferings, so through Christ we share abundantly in comfort too. Second Corinthians chapter 5, verse 17. Therefore, if anyone is in Christ, he is a new creation. The old has passed away. Behold, the new has come. John chapter 10, 27 through 30. My sheep hear my voice, and I know them, and they follow me. I give them eternal life, and they will never perish, and no one will snatch them out of my hand. My Father, who has given them to me, is greater than all, and no one is able to snatch them out of the Father's hand. I and the Father are one. Acts chapter 1, 7 through 8. It is not for you to know times or seasons that the Father has fixed by his own authority. But you will receive power when the Holy Spirit comes upon you, and you will be my witnesses in Jerusalem and in all Judea and Samaria and to the end of the earth. 2 Corinthians chapter 1, 20 through 22. For all the promises of God find their yes in him. That is why it is through him that we utter our amen to God for his glory. And it is God who establishes us with you in Christ, and has anointed us, and who has also put his seal on us, and given us his Spirit in our hearts as a guarantee. Acts chapter 2, 38 through 39. And Peter said to them, repent and be baptized, every one of you, in the name of Jesus Christ, for the forgiveness of your sins, and you will receive the gift of the Holy Spirit. For the promise is for you and for your children, and for all who are far off, everyone whom the Lord our God calls to himself. Deuteronomy 26, 17 through 19. You have declared today that the Lord is your God, and that you will walk in his ways, and keep his statutes and his commandments and his rules, and will obey his voice. And the Lord has declared today that you are a people for his treasured possession, as he has promised you, and that you are to keep all his commandments, and that he will set you in praise and in fame and in honor high above all nations that he has made, and that you shall be a people holy to the Lord your God, as he promised. Hebrews chapter 10, 19 through 23. Therefore, brothers,
Since we have confidence to enter the holy places by the blood of Jesus, by the new and living way that he opened for us through the curtain, that is through his flesh, and since we have a great priest over the house of God, let us draw near with a true heart in full assurance of faith, with our hearts sprinkled clean from an evil conscience and our bodies washed with pure water. Let us hold fast the confession of our hope without wavering, for he who promised is faithful. Exodus 14:13-14. And Moses said to the people, "Fear not, stand firm, and see the salvation of the Lord, which he will work for you today. For the Egyptians whom you see today, you shall never see again. The Lord will fight for you, and you have only to be silent." Isaiah 43:1-3. "But now, thus says the Lord, he who created you, O Jacob, he who formed you, O Israel, fear not, for I have redeemed you. I have called you by name. You are mine. When you pass through the waters, I will be with you, and through the rivers, they shall not overwhelm you. When you walk through fire, you shall not be burned, and the flame shall not consume you. For I am the Lord your God, the Holy One of Israel, your Savior." Isaiah 54:10. "For the mountains may depart and the hills be removed, but my steadfast love shall not depart from you, and my covenant of peace shall not be removed, says the Lord, who has compassion on you." Isaiah 54:13-14. "All your children shall be taught by the Lord, and great shall be the peace of your children. In righteousness you shall be established. You shall be far from oppression, for you shall not fear, and from terror, for it shall not come near you. And great shall be the peace of your children. In righteousness you shall be established. You shall be far from oppression, for you shall not fear, and from terror, for it shall not come near you." Isaiah 54:13-14. "No weapon that is fashioned against you shall succeed, and you shall refute every tongue that rises against you in judgment. This is the heritage of the servants of the Lord, and their vindication from me, declares the Lord." Isaiah 58:6-12. "Is not this the fast that I choose? To loose the bonds of wickedness, to undo the straps of the yoke, to let the oppressed go free, and to break every yoke? Is it not to share your bread with the hungry and bring the homeless poor into your house? When you see the naked, to cover him, and not to hide yourself from your own flesh? Then shall your light break forth like the dawn, and your healing shall spring up speedily. Your righteousness shall go before you. The glory of the Lord shall be your rear guard. Then you shall call, and the Lord will answer. You shall cry, and he will say, 'Here I am.' If you take away the yoke from your midst,
the pointing of the finger and speaking wickedness. If you pour yourself out for the hungry and satisfy the desire of the afflicted, then shall your light rise in the darkness and your gloom be as the noonday. And the Lord will guide you continually and satisfy your desire in scorched places and make your bones strong. And you shall be like a watered garden, like a spring of water whose waters do not fail. And your ancient ruins shall be rebuilt. You shall raise up the foundations of many generations. You shall be called the repairer of the breach, the restorer of streets to dwell in. James 1:2-5. Count it all joy, my brothers, when you meet trials of various kinds. For you know that the testing of your faith produces steadfastness. And let steadfastness have its full effect, that you may be perfect and complete, lacking in nothing. If any of you lacks wisdom, let him ask God, who gives generously to all without reproach, and it will be given him. James 4:7-8, and verse 10. Submit yourselves therefore to God. Resist the devil and he will flee from you. Draw near to God and he will draw near to you. Humble yourselves before the Lord and he will exalt you. First John 1:9. If we confess our sins, he is faithful and just to forgive us our sins and to cleanse us from all unrighteousness. 2 Chronicles 7:14-16. If my people who are called by my name humble themselves and pray and seek my face and turn from their wicked ways, then I will hear from heaven and will forgive their sin and heal their land. Now my eyes will be open and my ears attentive to the prayer that is made in this place. For now I have chosen and consecrated this house, that my name may be there forever. My eyes and my heart will be there for all time. Deuteronomy 31:6-8. Be strong and courageous. Do not fear or be in dread of them, for it is the Lord your God who goes with you. He will not leave you or forsake you. Then Moses summoned Joshua and said to him in the sight of all Israel, be strong and courageous. For you shall go with this people into the land that the Lord has sworn to their fathers to give them, and you shall put them in possession of it. It is the Lord who goes before you. He will be with you. He will not leave you or forsake you. Do not fear or be dismayed. Jeremiah 29:11-14. For I know the plans I have for you, declares the Lord. Plans for welfare and not for evil, to give you a future and a hope. Then you will call upon me and come and pray to me, and I will hear you. You will seek me and find me, when you seek me with all your heart. I will be found by you, declares the Lord. John 3:16-17.
For God so loved the world that he gave his only Son, that whoever believes in him should not perish, but have eternal life. For God did not send his Son into the world to condemn the world, but in order that the world might be saved through him. John chapter 8, 34 through 36. Jesus answered them, "Truly, truly, I say to you, everyone who practices sin is a slave to sin. The slave does not remain in the house forever. The Son remains forever. So if the Son sets you free, you will be free indeed." Malachi chapter 3, 10 through 12. "Bring the full tithe into the storehouse, that there may be food in my house, and thereby put me to the test, says the Lord of hosts, if I will not open the windows of heaven for you and pour down for you a blessing until there is no more need. I will rebuke the devourer for you, so that it will not destroy the fruits of your soil. And your vine in the field shall not fail to bear, says the Lord of hosts. Then all nations will call you blessed, for you will be a land of delight, says the Lord of hosts." Mark chapter 11, 22 through 26. And Jesus answered them, "Have faith in God. Truly I say to you, whoever says to this mountain, 'Be taken up and thrown into the sea,' and does not doubt in his heart, but believes that what he says will come to pass, it will be done for him. Therefore I tell you, whatever you ask in prayer, believe that you have received it, and it will be yours. And whenever you stand praying, forgive if you have anything against anyone, so that your Father also who is in heaven may forgive you your trespasses." Joshua chapter 1, 6 through 9. "Be strong and courageous, for you shall cause this people to inherit the land that I swore to their fathers to give them. Only be strong and very courageous, being careful to do according to all the law that Moses, my servant, commanded you. Do not turn from it to the right hand or to the left, that you may have good success wherever you go. This book of the law shall not depart from your mouth, but you shall meditate on it day and night, so that you may be careful to do according to all that is written in it. For then you will make your way prosperous, and then you will have good success. Have I not commanded you? Be strong and courageous. Do not be frightened, and do not be dismayed, for the Lord your God is with you wherever you go." Philippians chapter 4, 19 through 20. "And my God will supply every need of yours according to his riches and glory in Christ Jesus. To our God and Father be glory forever and ever. Amen." Psalm chapter 37, 3 through 11. "Trust in the Lord and do good. Dwell in the land and do good.
and befriend faithfulness. Delight yourself in the Lord, and He will give you the desires of your heart. Commit your way to the Lord. Trust in Him, and He will act. He will bring forth your righteousness as the light, and your justice as the noonday. Be still before the Lord, and wait patiently for Him. Fret not yourself over the one who prospers in his way, over the man who carries out evil devices. Refrain from anger and forsake wrath. Fret not yourself. It tends only to evil. For the evildoers shall be cut off, but those who wait for the Lord shall inherit the land. In just a little while, the wicked will be no more. Though you look carefully at his place, he will not be there. But the meek shall inherit the land and delight themselves in abundant peace. Psalm chapter 50, 14 through 15. Offer to God a sacrifice of thanksgiving, and perform your vows to the Most High, and call upon me in the day of trouble. I will deliver you, and you shall glorify me.

Revelation chapter 2, 5 through 7. Remember therefore from where you have fallen. Repent and do the works you did at first. If not, I will come to you and remove your lampstand from its place, unless you repent. Yet this you have. You hate the works of the Nicolaitans, which I also hate. He who has an ear, let him hear what the Spirit says to the churches. To the one who conquers, I will grant to eat of the tree of life, which is in the paradise of God. Revelation chapter 2, 10 through 11. Be faithful unto death, and I will give you the crown of life. He who has an ear, let him hear what the Spirit says to the churches. The one who conquers will not be hurt by the second death. Revelation chapter 2, verse 17. He who has an ear, let him hear what the Spirit says to the churches. To the one who conquers, I will give some of the hidden manna. And I will give him a white stone with a new name written on the stone that no one knows except the one who receives it. Revelation chapter 2, 26 through 29. The one who conquers and who keeps my works until the end, to him I will give authority over the nations, and he will rule them with a rod of iron, as when earthen pots are broken in pieces, even as I myself have received authority from my Father, and I will give him the morning star. He who has an ear, let him hear what the Spirit says to the churches. Revelation chapter 3, verse 5. The one who conquers will be clothed thus in white garments, and I will never blot out his name from the book of life. I will confess his name before my Father and before his angels. He who has an ear, let him hear what the Spirit says to the churches. Revelation chapter 3, 10 through 13. Because you have kept my word about patient endurance, I will keep you from the hour of trial that is coming on the whole world, to try those who dwell on the earth. I am coming soon. Hold fast what you have, so that no one may seize your crown. The one who conquers, I will make him a pillar in the temple of my God. Never shall he go out of it. And I will write on him the name of my God and the name of the city of my God, the New Jerusalem, which comes down from my God out of heaven, and my own new name. He who has an ear, let him hear what the Spirit says to the churches. Revelation chapter 3, 20 through 22. Behold, I stand at the door and knock. If anyone hears my voice and opens the door, I will come in to him and eat with him, and he with me. The one who conquers, I will grant him to sit with me on my throne, as I also conquered and sat down with my Father on his throne. He who has an ear, let him hear what the Spirit says to the churches. First Peter chapter 3, 10 through 12.
Whoever desires to love life and see good days, let him keep his tongue from evil and his lips from speaking deceit. Let him turn away from evil and do good. Let him seek peace and pursue it. For the eyes of the Lord are on the righteous, and his ears are open to their prayer. But the face of the Lord is against those who do evil. Philippians chapter 4, 4 through 9. Rejoice in the Lord always. Again, I will say, rejoice. Let your reasonableness be known to everyone. The Lord is at hand. Do not be anxious about anything, but in everything, by prayer and supplication, with thanksgiving, let your requests be known to God. And the peace of God, which surpasses all understanding, will guard your hearts and your minds in Christ Jesus. Finally, brothers, whatever is true, whatever is honorable, whatever is just, whatever is pure, whatever is lovely, whatever is commendable, if there is any excellence, if there is anything worthy of praise, think about these things. What you have learned and received and heard and seen in me, practice these things, and the God of peace will be with you. Psalm chapter 34, 15 through 19. The eyes of the Lord are toward the righteous, and his ears toward their cry. The face of the Lord is against those who do evil, to cut off the memory of them from the earth. When the righteous cry for help, the Lord hears and delivers them out of all their troubles. The Lord is near to the brokenhearted and saves the crushed in spirit. Many are the afflictions of the righteous, but the Lord delivers him out of them all. Jeremiah chapter 33, 2 through 3. Thus says the Lord who made the earth, the Lord who formed it to establish it. The Lord is his name. Call to me and I will answer you and will tell you great and hidden things that you have not known. Jeremiah chapter 33, verse 6. Behold, I will bring it health and cure, and I will cure them, and I will reveal to them abundance of peace and truth. Isaiah 41, 10 through 13. Fear not, for I am with you. Be not dismayed, for I am your God. I will strengthen you. I will help you. I will uphold you with my righteous right hand. Behold, all who are incensed against you shall be put to shame and confounded. Those who strive against you shall be as nothing and shall perish. You shall seek those who contend with you, but you shall not find them. Those who war against you shall be as nothing at all. For I, the Lord your God, hold your right hand. It is I who say to you, fear not. I am the one who helps you. Isaiah 40, 27 through 31. Why do you say, O Jacob, and speak, O Israel, my way is hidden from the Lord,
and my right is disregarded by my God. Have you not known? Have you not heard? The Lord is the everlasting God, the creator of the ends of the earth. He does not faint or grow weary. His understanding is unsearchable. He gives power to the faint, and to him who has no might, he increases strength. Even youths shall faint and be weary, and young men shall fall exhausted. But they who wait for the Lord shall renew their strength. They shall mount up with wings like eagles. They shall run and not be weary. They shall walk and not faint. Matthew chapter 11, 28 through 30. Come to me, all who labor and are heavily burdened, and I will give you rest. Take my yoke upon you and learn from me, for I am gentle and humble in heart, and you will find rest for your souls. For my yoke is easy and my burden is light. Psalm 91. He who dwells in the secret place of the Most High will rest in the shadow of the Almighty. I will say of Yahweh, He is my refuge and my fortress, my God in whom I trust. For He will deliver you from the snare of the fowler and from the deadly pestilence. He will cover you with His feathers. Under His wings you will take refuge. His faithfulness is your shield and rampart. You shall not be afraid of the terror by night, nor of the arrow that flies by day, nor of the pestilence that walks in darkness, nor of the destruction that wastes at noonday. 1,000 may fall at your side, and 10,000 at your right hand, but it will not come near you. You will only look with your eyes and see the recompense of the wicked. Because you have made Yahweh your refuge and the Most High your dwelling place, no evil shall happen to you, neither shall any plague come near your dwelling. For He will put His angels in charge of you to guard you in all your ways. They will bear you up in their hands so that you won't dash your foot against a stone. You will tread on the lion and the cobra. You will trample the young lion and the serpent underfoot. Because He has set His love on me, therefore I will deliver him. I will set him on high because he has known my name. He will call on me and I will answer him. I will be with him in trouble. I will deliver him and honor him. I will satisfy him with long life and show him my salvation. Romans chapter 8, 16 through 18. The Spirit Himself testifies with our spirit that we are children of God. And if children, then heirs, heirs of God, and joint heirs with Christ, if indeed we suffer with Him, that we may also be glorified with Him. For I consider that the sufferings of this present time are not worthy to be compared with the glory which will be revealed toward us. John chapter 14, 25 through 27. These things I have spoken to you while I am still with you. But the Helper, the Holy Spirit, whom the Father will send in my name, He will teach you all things and bring to your remembrance all that I have said to you. Peace I leave with you. My peace I give to you.
Not as the world gives do I give to you. Let not your hearts be troubled, neither let them be afraid. Romans chapter 5, 1 through 5. Therefore, since we have been justified by faith, we have peace with God through our Lord Jesus Christ. Through him, we have also obtained access by faith into this grace in which we stand, and we rejoice in hope of the glory of God. Not only that, but we rejoice in our sufferings, knowing that suffering produces endurance, and endurance produces character, and character produces hope, and hope does not put us to shame, because God's love has been poured into our hearts through the Holy Spirit who has been given to us. Second Corinthians chapter 13, verse 11. Finally, brothers, rejoice. Aim for restoration. Comfort one another. Agree with one another. Live in peace, and the God of love and peace will be with you. Isaiah chapter 53, verse 5. But he was wounded for our transgressions. He was crushed for our iniquities. Upon him was the chastisement that brought us peace, and with his stripes we are healed. Psalm chapter 37, verse 37. Mark the blameless and behold the upright, for there is a future for the man of peace. Hebrews chapter 12, verse 11. For the moment, all discipline seems painful rather than pleasant. But later, it yields the peaceful fruit of righteousness to those who have been trained by it. Matthew chapter 6, 25 through 33. Therefore I tell you, do not be anxious about your life, what you will eat or what you will drink, nor about your body, what you will put on. Is not life more than food, and the body more than clothing? Look at the birds of the air. They neither sow nor reap, nor gather into barns, and yet your heavenly Father feeds them. Are you not of more value than they? And which of you, by being anxious, can add a single hour to his span of life? And why are you anxious about clothing? Consider the lilies of the field, how they grow. They neither toil nor spin. Yet I tell you, even Solomon in all his glory was not arrayed like one of these. But if God so clothes the grass of the field, which today is alive and tomorrow is thrown into the oven, will he not much more clothe you? O you of little faith. Therefore, do not be anxious, saying, what shall we eat, or what shall we drink, or what shall we wear? For the Gentiles seek after these things, and your heavenly Father knows that you need them all. But seek first the kingdom of God and his righteousness, and all these things will be added to you.

Psalm chapter 126, 5 through 6. Those who sow in tears shall reap with shouts of joy. He who goes out weeping, bearing the seed for sowing, shall come home with shouts of joy, bringing his sheaves with him. Psalm 16, 5 through 11. The Lord is my chosen portion and my cup. You hold my lot. The lines have fallen for me in pleasant places. Indeed, I have a beautiful inheritance. I bless the Lord who gives me counsel. In the night also my heart instructs me. I have set the Lord always before me. Because he is at my right hand, I shall not be shaken. Therefore my heart is glad, and my whole being rejoices. My flesh also dwells secure. For you will not abandon my soul to Sheol, or let your Holy One see corruption. You make known to me the path of life. In your presence there's fullness of joy. At your right hand are pleasures forevermore. John 16:33. I have said these things to you, that in me you may have peace. In the world you will have tribulation, but take heart. I have overcome the world. First Peter chapter 5, 6 through 7. Humble yourselves, therefore, under the mighty hand of God, so that at the proper time he may exalt you, casting all your anxieties on him, because he cares for you.

Lamentations 3:22-23. The steadfast love of the Lord never ceases. His mercies never come to an end. They are new every morning. Great is your faithfulness.

Psalm 32, 7 and 10. You are a hiding place for me. You preserve me from trouble. You surround me with shouts of deliverance. Many are the sorrows of the wicked, but steadfast love surrounds the one who trusts in the Lord. Jeremiah 17, 7 through 8. Blessed is the man who trusts in the Lord, whose trust is the Lord. He is like a tree planted by water that sends out its roots by the stream and does not fear when heat comes, for its leaves remain green and is not anxious in the year of drought, for it does not cease to bear fruit. Romans 8, 26 through 30. Likewise, the Spirit helps us in our weakness, for we do not know what to pray for as we ought. But the Spirit Himself intercedes for us with groanings too deep for words. And He who searches hearts knows what is the mind of the Spirit, because the Spirit intercedes for the saints according to the will of God. And we know that for those who love God, all things work together for good, for those who are called according to His purpose. For those whom He foreknew, He also predestined to be conformed to the image of His Son, in order that He might be the firstborn among many brothers. And those whom He predestined, He also called. And those whom He called, He also justified. And those whom He justified, He also glorified. Romans chapter 8, 35 through 39. Who shall separate us from the love of Christ? Shall tribulation, or distress, or persecution, or famine, or nakedness, or danger, or sword? As it is written, for your sake we are being killed all day long. We are regarded as sheep to be slaughtered. No, in all these things we are more than conquerors through Him who loved us. For I am sure that neither death nor life, nor angels nor rulers, nor things present, nor things to come, nor powers, nor height, nor depth, nor anything else in all creation will be able to separate us from the love of God in Christ Jesus our Lord. Romans 10, 9 through 13. If you confess with your mouth that Jesus is Lord, and believe in your heart that God raised Him from

Psalm chapter 9, 9 through 12. The Lord is a stronghold for the oppressed, a stronghold in times of trouble. And those who know your name put their trust in you. For you, O Lord, have not forsaken those who seek you. Sing praises to the Lord, who sits enthroned in Zion. Tell among the peoples his deeds. For he who avenges blood is mindful of them. He does not forget the cry of the afflicted. Proverbs 3, 1 through 12. My son, do not forget my teaching, but let your heart keep my commands. For length of days and years of life and peace they will add to you. Let not steadfast love and faithfulness forsake you. Bind them around your neck. Write them on the tablet of your heart. So you will find favor and good success in the sight of God and man. Trust in the Lord with all your heart. And do not lean on your own understanding. In all your ways, acknowledge him, and he will make straight your paths. Be not wise in your own eyes. Fear the Lord, and turn away from evil. It will be healing to your flesh, and refreshment to your bones. Honor the Lord with your wealth, and with the first fruits of all your produce. Then your barns will be filled with plenty, and your vats will be bursting with wine. My son, do not despise the Lord's discipline, or be weary of his reproof. For the Lord reproves him who he loves, as a father the son in whom he delights. James 5, 13 through 16. Is anyone among you suffering? Let him pray. Is anyone cheerful? Let him sing praise. Is anyone among you sick? Let him call for the elders of the church and let them pray over him, anointing him with oil in the name of the Lord. And the prayer of faith will save the one who is sick. And the Lord will raise him up. And if he has committed sins, he will be forgiven. Therefore, confess your sins to one another and pray for one another that you may be healed. The prayer of a righteous person has great power as it is working. Matthew 7, 7 through 11. Ask, and it will be given to you. Seek, and you will find. Knock, and it will be opened to you. For everyone who asks receives, and the one who seeks finds. And to the one who knocks, it will be opened. Or which one of you, if his son asks him for bread, will give him a stone? Or if he asks for a fish, will give him a serpent? If you then, who are evil, know how to give good gifts to your children, how much more will your Father who is in heaven give good things to those who ask him? Psalm 103, 1 through 12. Bless the Lord, O my soul, and all that is within me. Bless his holy name. Bless the Lord, O my soul, and forget not all his benefits, who forgives

all your iniquity, who heals all your diseases, who redeems your life from the pit, who crowns you with steadfast love and mercy, who satisfies you with good so that your youth is renewed like the eagles. The Lord works righteousness and justice for all who are oppressed. He made known his ways to Moses, his acts to the people of Israel. The Lord is merciful and gracious, slow to anger and abounding in steadfast love. He will not always chide, nor will he keep his anger forever. He does not deal with us according to our sins, nor repay us according to our iniquities. For as high as the heavens are above the earth, so great is his steadfast love toward those who fear him. As far as the east is from the west, so far does he remove our transgressions from us. As a father shows compassion to his children, so the Lord shows compassion to those who fear him. Psalm 107, 13 through 16. Then they cried to the Lord in their trouble, and he delivered them from their distress. He brought them out of darkness and the shadow of death, and burst their bonds apart. Let them thank the Lord for his steadfast love, for his wondrous works to the children of man. For he shatters the doors of bronze and cuts into the bars of iron. John 14, 1 through 7. Let not your hearts be troubled. Believe in God. Believe also in me. In my Father's house are many rooms. If it were not so, would I have told you that I go to prepare a place for you? And if I go and prepare a place for you, I will come again and will take you to myself, that where I am, you may also be. And you know the way to where I am going. Thomas said to him, Lord, we do not know where you're going. How can we know the way? Jesus said to him, I am the way, and the truth, and the life. No one comes to the Father except through me. If you had known me, you would have known my Father also. From now on, you do know him and have seen him. John 14, 12 through 21. Truly, truly I say to you, whoever believes in me will also do the works that I do, and greater works than these will he do, because I am going to the Father. Whatever you ask in my name, this I will do, that the Father may be glorified in the Son. If you ask me anything in my name, I will do it. If you love me, you will keep my commandments. And I will ask the Father, and he will give you another helper to be with you forever, even the Spirit of truth, whom the world cannot receive because it neither sees him nor knows him. You know him, for he dwells with you and will be in you. I will not leave you as orphans. I will come to you. Yet a little while and the world will see me no more. But you will see me. Because I live, you also will live. In that day you will know that I am in my Father, and you in me, and I in you. Whoever has my commandments and keeps them, he it is who loves me. And he who loves me will be loved by my Father, and I will love him and manifest myself to him.
Mark 10, 27 through 31. Jesus looked at them and said, "With man it is impossible, but not with God. For all things are possible with God." Peter began to say to him, "See, we have left everything and followed you." Jesus said, "Truly, I say to you, there is no one who has left house or brothers or sisters or mother or father or children or lands for my sake and for the gospel, who will not receive 100-fold now in this time, houses and brothers and sisters and mothers and children and lands with persecutions and in the age to come eternal life. But many who are first will be last, and the last will be first." Matthew 24, 12 through 13. "And because lawlessness will be increased, the love of many will grow cold. But the one who endures to the end will be saved." John chapter 15, 1 through 11. "I am the true vine, and my Father is the vine dresser. Every branch in me that does not bear fruit he takes away, and every branch that does bear fruit he prunes, that it may bear more fruit. Already you are clean because of the word that I have spoken to you. Abide in me, and I in you. As the branch cannot bear fruit by itself unless it abides in the vine, neither can you unless you abide in me. I am the vine, you are the branches. Whoever abides in me and I in him, he it is that bears much fruit. For apart from me, you can do nothing. If anyone does not abide in me, he is thrown away like a branch and withers. And the branches are gathered, thrown into the fire, and burned. If you abide in me, and my words abide in you, ask whatever you wish, and it will be done for you. By this my Father is glorified, that you bear much fruit, and so prove to be my disciples. As the Father has loved me, so have I loved you. Abide in my love. If you keep my commandments, you will abide in my love, just as I have kept my Father's commandments and abide in his love. These things I have spoken to you, that my joy may be in you and that your joy may be full." 2 Peter 1, 3 through 11. "His divine power has granted to us all things that pertain to life and godliness, through the knowledge of him who called us to his own glory and excellence, by which he granted to us his precious and very great promises, so that through them you may become partakers of the divine nature, having escaped from the corruption that is in the world because of sinful desire. For this very reason, make every effort to supplement your faith with virtue, and virtue with knowledge, and knowledge with self-control, and self-control with steadfastness, and steadfastness with godliness, and godliness with brotherly affection, and brotherly affection with love. For if these qualities are yours and are increasing, they keep you from being ineffective or unfruitful in the knowledge of our Lord Jesus Christ. For whoever lacks these qualities is so nearsighted that he is blind, having forgotten that he was cleansed from his former sins. Therefore, brothers, be all the more diligent to confirm your calling and election. For if you practice these qualities, you will never fall. For in this way there will be richly provided for you an entrance into the eternal kingdom of our Lord and Savior Jesus Christ."
Job 36, 10 through 11. He opens their ears to instruction and commands that they return from iniquity. If they listen and serve him, they complete their days in prosperity and their years in pleasantness. Psalm 46, 1 through 7. God is our refuge and strength, a very present help in trouble. Therefore, we will not fear though the earth gives way, though the mountains be moved into the heart of the sea, though its waters roar and foam, though the mountains tremble at its swelling. There is a river whose streams make glad the city of God, the holy habitation of the Most High. God is in the midst of her. She shall not be moved. God will help her when morning dawns. The nations rage, the kingdoms totter. He utters his voice, the earth melts. The Lord of hosts is with us. The God of Jacob is our fortress. Romans chapter 6, 5 through 14. For if we have been united with him in a death like his, we shall certainly be united with him in a resurrection like his. We know that our old self was crucified with him in order that the body of sin might be brought to nothing, so that we would no longer be enslaved to sin. For one who has died has been set free from sin. Now, if we have died with Christ, we believe that we will also live with him. We know that Christ, being raised from the dead, will never die again. Death no longer has dominion over him. For the death he died to sin once for all. But the life he lives to God. So you also must consider yourselves dead to sin and alive to God in Christ Jesus. Let not sin, therefore, reign in your mortal body to make you obey its passions. Do not present your members to sin as instruments for unrighteousness, but present yourselves to God as those who have been brought from death to life, and your members to God as instruments for righteousness. For sin will have no dominion over you, since you are not under law, but under grace.

Psalm 147, 1 through 6. Praise the Lord, for it is good to sing praises to our God, for it is pleasant, and a song of praise is fitting. The Lord builds up Jerusalem. He gathers the outcasts of Israel. He heals the brokenhearted and binds up their wounds. He determines the number of the stars. He gives to all of them their names. Great is our Lord, and abundant in power. His understanding is beyond measure. The Lord lifts up the humble. He casts the wicked to the ground. Revelation 21, 1 through 7. Then I saw a new heaven and a new earth. For the first heaven and the first earth had passed away, and the sea was no more. And I saw the holy city, New Jerusalem, coming down out of heaven from God, prepared as a bride adorned for her husband. And I heard a loud voice from the throne saying, "Behold, the dwelling place of God is with man. He will dwell with them, and they will be his people, and God himself will be with them as their God. He will wipe away every tear from their eyes, and death shall be no more. Neither shall there be mourning, nor crying, nor pain anymore. For the former things have passed away." And he who was seated on the throne said, "Behold, I am making all things new." Also he said, "Write this down, for these words are trustworthy and true." And he said to me, "It is done. I am the Alpha and the Omega, the beginning and the end. To the thirsty I will give from the spring of the water of life without payment. The one who conquers will have this heritage, and I will be his God, and he will be my son." Galatians 6, 8 through 10. For the one who sows to his own flesh will from the flesh reap corruption. But the one who sows to the Spirit will from the Spirit reap eternal life. And let us not grow weary of doing good, for in due season we will reap if we do not give up. So then, as we have opportunity, let us do good to everyone, and especially to those who are of the household of faith. Psalm 138. I give you thanks, O Lord, with my whole heart. Before the gods I sing your praise. I bow down toward your holy temple and give thanks to your name for your steadfast love and your faithfulness. For you have exalted above all things your name and your word. On the day I called, you answered me. My strength of soul you increased. All the kings of the earth shall give you thanks, O Lord, for they have heard the words of your mouth, and they shall sing of the ways of the Lord, for great is the glory of the Lord. For though the Lord is high, he regards the lowly, but the haughty he knows from afar. Though I walk in the midst of trouble, you preserve my life. You stretch out your hand against the wrath of my enemies, and your right hand delivers me. The Lord will fulfill his purpose for me. Your steadfast love, O Lord, endures forever. Do not forsake the work of your hands.
1 John 2:24 through 25. Let what you heard from the beginning abide in you. If what you heard from the beginning abides in you, then you too will abide in the Son and in the Father. And this is the promise that he made to us: eternal life. John chapter 6, 47 through 51. Truly, truly I say to you, whoever believes has eternal life. I am the bread of life. Your fathers ate the manna in the wilderness, and they died. This is the bread that comes down from heaven, so that one may eat of it and not die. I am the living bread that came down from heaven. If anyone eats of this bread, he will live forever. And the bread that I will give for the life of the world is my flesh. Matthew 6:14-15. For if you forgive others their trespasses, your heavenly Father will also forgive you. But if you do not forgive others their trespasses, neither will your Father forgive your trespasses. Psalm 55:22. Cast your burden on the Lord, and he will sustain you. He will never permit the righteous to be moved. Isaiah 52:12. For you shall not go out in haste, and you shall not go in flight. For the Lord will go before you, and the God of Israel will be your rear guard. Psalm 32:8. I will instruct you and teach you in the way you should go. I will counsel you with my eye upon you. Isaiah 30:18-21. Therefore the Lord waits to be gracious to you, and therefore he exalts himself to show mercy to you. For the Lord is a God of justice. Blessed are all those who wait for him. For a people shall dwell in Zion, in Jerusalem. You shall weep no more. He will surely be gracious to you at the sound of your cry. As soon as he hears it, he answers you. And though the Lord give you the bread of adversity and the water of affliction, yet your teacher will not hide himself anymore, but your eyes shall see your teacher, and your ears shall hear a word behind you saying, "This is the way, walk in it," when you turn to the right or when you turn to the left. Philippians 1:6. And I am sure of this, that he who began a good work in you will bring it to completion at the day of Jesus Christ. Isaiah 26:3. You keep him in perfect peace whose mind is stayed on you, because he trusts in you. John 11:25-26. Jesus said to her, "I am the resurrection and the life. Whoever believes in me, though he die, yet shall he live. And everyone who lives and believes in me shall never die." Second Corinthians 4:16-18. So we do not lose heart. Though our outward self is wasting away,
our inner self is being renewed day by day. For this light momentary affliction is preparing for us an eternal weight of glory beyond all comparison. As we look not to the things that are seen, but to the things that are unseen. For the things that are seen are transient, but the things that are unseen are eternal. Philippians 3:20-21. But our citizenship is in heaven, and from it we await a Savior, the Lord Jesus Christ, who will transform our lowly body to be like his glorious body, by the power that enables him even to subject all things to himself. Matthew 5:2-11. And he opened his mouth and taught them, saying, Blessed are the poor in spirit, for theirs is the kingdom of heaven. Blessed are those who mourn, for they shall be comforted. Blessed are the meek, for they shall inherit the earth. Blessed are those who hunger and thirst for righteousness, for they shall be satisfied. Blessed are the merciful, for they shall receive mercy. Blessed are the pure in heart, for they shall see God. Blessed are the peacemakers, for they shall be called sons of God. Blessed are those who are persecuted for righteousness' sake, for theirs is the kingdom of heaven. Blessed are you when others revile you and persecute you and utter all kinds of evil against you falsely on my account. Rejoice and be glad, for your reward is great in heaven, for so they persecuted the prophets who were before you. First John 4:4. Little children, you are from God and have overcome them, for he who is in you is greater than he who is in the world. Matthew 10:39-42. Whoever finds his life will lose it, and whoever loses his life for my sake will find it. Whoever receives you receives me, and whoever receives me receives him who sent me. The one who receives a prophet because he is a prophet will receive a prophet's reward, and the one who receives a righteous person because he is a righteous person will receive a righteous person's reward. And whoever gives one of these little ones even a cup of cold water because he is a disciple, truly I say to you, he will by no means lose his reward. Psalm 145:13-19. The Lord is faithful in all his words, and kind in all his works. The Lord upholds all who are falling, and raises up all who are bowed down. The eyes of all look to you, and you give them their food in due season. You open your hand, you satisfy the desire of every living thing. The Lord is righteous in all his ways, and kind in all his works. The Lord is near to all who call on him, to all who call on him in truth. He fulfills the desire of those who fear him. He also hears their cry and saves them. First Corinthians 10:13. No temptation has overtaken you that is not common to man. God is faithful,
and he will not let you be tempted beyond your ability. But with the temptation, he will also provide the way of escape, that you may be able to endure it. Second Peter 3:8-9. But do not overlook this one fact, beloved, that with the Lord one day is as 1,000 years, and 1,000 years as one day. The Lord is not slow to fulfill his promise, as some count slowness, but is patient toward you, not wishing that any should perish, but that all should reach repentance. Matthew 28:18-20. And Jesus came and said to them, "All authority in heaven and on earth has been given to me. Go therefore and make disciples of all nations, baptizing them in the name of the Father and of the Son and of the Holy Spirit, teaching them to observe all that I have commanded you. And behold, I am with you always, to the end of the age." Mark 16:15-18. And he said to them, "Go into all the world and proclaim the gospel to the whole creation. Whoever believes and is baptized will be saved, but whoever does not believe will be condemned. And these signs will accompany those who believe. In my name they will cast out demons, they will speak in new tongues, they will pick up serpents with their hands, and if they drink any deadly poison, it will not hurt them. They will lay their hands on the sick, and they will recover." Second Timothy 4:8. "Henceforth there is laid up for me the crown of righteousness, which the Lord, the righteous judge, will award me on that day. And not only to me, but also to all who have loved his appearing." First Corinthians 6:14. "And God raised the Lord, and will also raise us up by his power." Second Corinthians 4:14. "He who raised the Lord Jesus will raise us also with Jesus and bring us with you into his presence." James 1:12. "Blessed is the man who remains steadfast under trial, for when he has stood the test, he will receive the crown of life, which God has promised to those who love him." 1 Peter 4:1-2. "Since therefore Christ suffered in the flesh, arm yourselves with the same way of thinking. For whoever has suffered in the flesh has ceased from sin, so as to live for the rest of the time in the flesh, no longer for human passions, but for the will of God." First John 3:1-3. "See what kind of love the Father has given to us, that we should be called children of God, and so we are. The reason why the world does not know us is that it did not know him. Beloved, we are God's children now, and what we will be has not yet appeared. But we know that when he appears, we shall be like him, because we shall see him as he is. And everyone who thus hopes in him purifies himself as he is pure." Colossians 3:1-4. "If then you have been raised with Christ, seek the things that are above, where Christ is,
seated at the right hand of God. Set your minds on things that are above, not on things that are on earth. For you have died, and your life is hidden with Christ in God. When Christ, who is your life, appears, then you also will appear with him in glory. 2 Peter 3:13. But according to his promise, we are waiting for new heavens and a new earth in which righteousness dwells. John chapter 10, 9 through 11. I am the door. If anyone enters by me, he will be saved and will go in and out and find pasture. The thief comes only to steal and kill and destroy. I came that they may have life and have it abundantly. I am the good shepherd. The good shepherd lays down his life for the sheep. Romans chapter 6, 22 through 23. But now that you have been set free from sin and have become slaves of God, the fruit you get leads to sanctification, and its end, eternal life. For the wages of sin is death, but the free gift of God is eternal life in Christ Jesus our Lord. Numbers 23:19. God is not man that he should lie, or a son of man that he should change his mind. Has he said, and will he not do it? Or has he spoken, and will he not fulfill it? Psalm 121. I lift up my eyes to the hills. From where does my help come? My help comes from the Lord, who made heaven and earth. He will not let your foot be moved. He who keeps you will not slumber. Behold, he who keeps Israel will neither slumber nor sleep. The Lord is your keeper. The Lord is your shade on your right hand. The sun shall not strike you by day, nor the moon by night. The Lord will keep you from all evil. He will keep your life. The Lord will keep your going out and your coming in from this time forth and forevermore. Psalm 1, 1 through 3. Blessed is the man who walks not in the counsel of the wicked, nor stands in the way of sinners, nor sits in the seat of scoffers. But his delight is in the law of the Lord, and on his law he meditates day and night. He is like a tree planted by streams of water that yields its fruit in its season, and its leaf does not wither. In all that he does, he prospers.

Romans chapter 1, 16 through 17. For I am not ashamed of the gospel, for it is the power of God for salvation to everyone who believes, to the Jew first and also to the Greek. For in it the righteousness of God is revealed from faith for faith, as it is written, the righteous shall live by faith. Second Corinthians chapter 1, 3 through 5. Blessed be the God and Father of our Lord Jesus Christ, the Father of mercies and God of all comfort, who comforts us in all our affliction, so that we may be able to comfort those who are in any affliction with the comfort with which we ourselves are comforted by God. For as we share abundantly in Christ's sufferings, so through Christ we share abundantly in comfort too. Second Corinthians chapter 5, verse 17. Therefore, if anyone is in Christ, he is a new creation. The old has passed away. Behold, the new has come. John chapter 10, 27 through 30. My sheep hear my voice, and I know them, and they follow me. I give them eternal life, and they will never perish, and no one will snatch them out of my hand. My Father, who has given them to me, is greater than all, and no one is able to snatch them out of the Father's hand. I and the Father are one. Acts chapter 1, 7 through 8. It is not for you to know times or seasons that the Father has fixed by his own authority. But you will receive power when the Holy Spirit comes upon you, and you will be my witnesses in Jerusalem and in all Judea and Samaria and to the end of the earth. 2 Corinthians chapter 1, 20 through 22. For all the promises of God find their yes in him. That is why it is through him that we utter our amen to God for his glory. And it is God who establishes us with you in Christ, and has anointed us, and who has also put his seal on us, and given us his Spirit in our hearts as a guarantee. Acts chapter 2, 38 through 39. And Peter said to them, repent and be baptized, every one of you, in the name of Jesus Christ, for the forgiveness of your sins, and you will receive the gift of the Holy Spirit. For the promise is for you and for your children, and for all who are far off, everyone whom the Lord our God calls to himself. Deuteronomy 26, 17 through 19. You have declared today that the Lord is your God, and that you will walk in his ways, and keep his statutes and his commandments and his rules, and will obey his voice. And the Lord has declared today that you are a people for his treasured possession, as he has promised you, and that you are to keep all his commandments. And that he will set you in praise and in fame and in honor high above all nations that he has made, and that you shall be a people holy to the Lord your God, as he promised. Hebrews chapter 10, 19 through 23. Therefore, brothers,
Since we have confidence to enter the holy places by the blood of Jesus, by the new and living way that he opened for us through the curtain, that is through his flesh, and since we have a great priest over the house of God, let us draw near with a true heart in full assurance of faith, with our hearts sprinkled clean from an evil conscience and our bodies washed with pure water. Let us hold fast the confession of our hope without wavering, for he who promised is faithful. Exodus 14:13-14. And Moses said to the people, "Fear not, stand firm, and see the salvation of the Lord, which he will work for you today. For the Egyptians whom you see today, you shall never see again. The Lord will fight for you, and you have only to be silent." Isaiah 43:1-3. "But now, thus says the Lord, he who created you, O Jacob, he who formed you, O Israel, fear not, for I have redeemed you. I have called you by name. You are mine. When you pass through the waters, I will be with you, and through the rivers, they shall not overwhelm you. When you walk through fire, you shall not be burned, and the flame shall not consume you. For I am the Lord your God, the Holy One of Israel, your Savior." Isaiah 54:10. "For the mountains may depart, and the hills be removed, but my steadfast love shall not depart from you, and my covenant of peace shall not be removed, says the Lord, who has compassion on you." Isaiah 54:13-14. "All your children shall be taught by the Lord, and great shall be the peace of your children. In righteousness you shall be established. You shall be far from oppression, for you shall not fear, and from terror, for it shall not come near you. And great shall be the peace of your children. In righteousness you shall be established. You shall be far from oppression, for you shall not fear, and from terror, for it shall not come near you." Isaiah 54:13-14. "No weapon that is fashioned against you shall succeed, and you shall refute every tongue that rises against you in judgment. This is the heritage of the servants of the Lord, and their vindication from me, declares the Lord." Isaiah 58:6-12. "Is not this the fast that I choose? To loose the bonds of wickedness, to undo the straps of the yoke, to let the oppressed go free, and to break every yoke? Is it not to share your bread with the hungry and bring the homeless poor into your house? When you see the naked, to cover him, and not to hide yourself from your own flesh? Then shall your light break forth like the dawn, and your healing shall spring up speedily. Your righteousness shall go before you. The glory of the Lord shall be your rear guard. Then you shall call, and the Lord will answer. You shall cry, and he will say, 'Here I am.' If you take away the yoke from your midst,
the pointing of the finger and speaking wickedness. If you pour yourself out for the hungry and satisfy the desire of the afflicted, then shall your light rise in the darkness and your gloom be as the noonday. And the Lord will guide you continually and satisfy your desire in scorched places and make your bones strong. And you shall be like a watered garden, like a spring of water whose waters do not fail. And your ancient ruins shall be rebuilt. You shall raise up the foundations of many generations. You shall be called the repairer of the breach, the restorer of streets to dwell in. James 1, 2 through 5. Count it all joy, my brothers, when you meet trials of various kinds. For you know that the testing of your faith produces steadfastness. And let steadfastness have its full effect, that you may be perfect and complete, lacking in nothing. If any of you lacks wisdom, let him ask God, who gives generously to all without reproach, and it will be given him. James chapter 4, 7 through 8 and verse 10. Submit yourselves therefore to God. Resist the devil and he will flee from you. Draw near to God and he will draw near to you. Humble yourselves before the Lord and he will exalt you. First John chapter 1, verse 9. If we confess our sins, he is faithful and just to forgive us our sins and to cleanse us from all unrighteousness. 2 Chronicles chapter 7, 14 through 16. If my people who are called by my name humble themselves and pray and seek my face and turn from their wicked ways, then I will hear from heaven and will forgive their sin and heal their land. Now my eyes will be open and my ears attentive to the prayer that is made in this place. For now I have chosen and consecrated this house that my name may be there forever. My eyes and my heart will be there for all time. Deuteronomy chapter 31, 6 through 8. Be strong and courageous. Do not fear or be in dread of them, for it is the Lord your God who goes with you. He will not leave you or forsake you. Then Moses summoned Joshua and said to him in the sight of all Israel, be strong and courageous. For you shall go with this people into the land that the Lord has sworn to their fathers to give them, and you shall put them in possession of it. It is the Lord who goes before you. He will be with you. He will not leave you or forsake you. Do not fear or be dismayed. Jeremiah 29, 11 through 14. For I know the plans I have for you, declares the Lord. Plans for welfare and not for evil, to give you a future and a hope. Then you will call upon me and come and pray to me, and I will hear you. You will seek me and find me, when you seek me with all your heart. I will be found by you, declares the Lord. John chapter 3, 16 through 17.
For God so loved the world that he gave his only Son, that whoever believes in him should not perish, but have eternal life. For God did not send his Son into the world to condemn the world, but in order that the world might be saved through him. John chapter 8, 34 through 36. Jesus answered them, "Truly, truly, I say to you, everyone who practices sin is a slave to sin. The slave does not remain in the house forever. The Son remains forever. So if the Son sets you free, you will be free indeed." Malachi chapter 3, 10 through 12. "Bring the full tithe into the storehouse, that there may be food in my house, and thereby put me to the test, says the Lord of hosts, if I will not open the windows of heaven for you and pour down for you a blessing until there is no more need. I will rebuke the devourer for you, so that it will not destroy the fruits of your soil, and your vine in the field shall not fail to bear, says the Lord of hosts. Then all nations will call you blessed, for you will be a land of delight, says the Lord of hosts." Mark chapter 11, 22 through 26. And Jesus answered them, "Have faith in God. Truly I say to you, whoever says to this mountain, 'Be taken up and thrown into the sea,' and does not doubt in his heart, but believes that what he says will come to pass, it will be done for him. Therefore I tell you, whatever you ask in prayer, believe that you have received it,

caused this people to inherit the land that I swore to their fathers to give them. Only be strong and very courageous, being careful to do according to all the law that Moses, my servant, commanded you. Do not turn from it to the right hand or to the left, that you may have good success wherever you go. This book of the law shall not depart from your mouth, but you shall meditate on it day and night, so that you may be careful to do according to all that is written in it. For then you will make your way prosperous, and then you will have good success. Have I not commanded you? Be strong and courageous. Do not be frightened, and do not be dismayed, for the Lord your God is with you wherever you go. Philippians chapter 4, 19 through 20. And my God will supply every need of yours according to his riches in glory in Christ Jesus. To our God and Father be glory forever and ever. Amen. Psalm chapter 37, 3 through 11. Trust in the Lord and do good. Dwell in the land and befriend faithfulness. Delight yourself in the Lord, and he will give you the desires of your heart. Commit your way to the Lord. Trust in him, and he will act. He will bring forth your righteousness as the light, and your justice as the noonday. Be still before the Lord, and wait patiently for him. Fret not yourself over the one who prospers in his way, over the man who carries out evil devices. Refrain from anger and forsake wrath. Fret not yourself. It tends only to evil. For the evildoers shall be cut off, but those who wait for the Lord shall inherit the land. In just a little while, the wicked will be no more. Though you look carefully at his place, he will not be there. But the meek shall inherit the land, and delight themselves in abundant peace. Psalm chapter 50, 14 through 15. Offer to God a sacrifice of thanksgiving, and perform your vows to the Most High, and call upon me in the day of trouble. I will deliver you, and you shall glorify me.

Revelation chapter 2, 5 through 7. Remember therefore from where you have fallen. Repent and do the works you did at first. If not, I will come to you and remove your lampstand from its place, unless you repent. Yet this you have. You hate the works of the Nicolaitans, which I also hate. He who has an ear, let him hear what the Spirit says to the churches. To the one who conquers, I will grant to eat of the tree of life, which is in the paradise of God. Revelation chapter 2, 10 through 11. Be faithful unto death, and I will give you the crown of life. He who has an ear, let him hear what the Spirit says to the churches. The one who conquers will not be hurt by the second death. Revelation chapter 2, verse

17. He who has an ear, let him hear what the Spirit says to the churches. To the one who conquers, I will give some of the hidden manna, and I will give him a white stone with a new name written on the stone that no one knows except the one who receives it. Revelation chapter 2, 26 through 29. The one who conquers and who keeps my works until the end, to him I will give authority over the nations, and he will rule them with a rod of iron, as when earthen pots are broken in pieces, even as I myself have received authority from my Father, and I will give him the morning star. He who has an ear, let him hear what the Spirit says to the churches. Revelation chapter 3, verse 5. The one who conquers will be clothed thus in white garments, and I will never blot out his name from the book of life. I will confess his name before my Father and before his angels. He who has an ear, let him hear what the Spirit says to the churches. Revelation chapter 3, 10 through 13. Because you have kept my word about patient endurance, I will keep you from the hour of trial that is coming on the whole world to try those who dwell on the earth. I am coming soon. Hold fast what you have, so that no one may seize your crown. The one who conquers, I will make him a pillar in the temple of my God. Never shall he go out of it. And I will write on him the name of my God and the name of the city of my God, the New Jerusalem, which comes down from my God out of heaven, and my own new name. He who has an ear, let him hear what the Spirit says to the churches. Revelation chapter 3, 20 through 22. Behold, I stand at the door and knock. If anyone hears my voice and opens the door, I will come in to him and eat with him, and he with me. The one who conquers, I will grant him to sit with me on my throne, as I also conquered and sat down with my Father on his throne. He who has an ear, let him hear what the Spirit says to the churches. First Peter chapter 3, 10 through 12. Whoever desires to love life and see good days, let him keep his tongue from evil and his lips from speaking deceit. Let him turn away from evil and do good. Let him seek peace and pursue it. For the eyes of the Lord are on the righteous, and his ears are open to their prayer. But the face of the Lord is against those who do evil. Philippians chapter 4, 4 through 9. Rejoice in the Lord always. Again, I will say, rejoice. Let your reasonableness be known to everyone. The Lord is at hand. Do not be anxious about anything, but in everything, by prayer and supplication, with thanksgiving, let your requests be known to God. And the peace of God, which surpasses all understanding, will guard your hearts and your minds in Christ Jesus. Finally, brothers,
whatever is true, whatever is honorable, whatever is just, whatever is pure, whatever is lovely, whatever is commendable, if there is any excellence, if there is anything worthy of praise, think about these things. What you have learned and received and heard and seen in me, practice these things, and the God of peace will be with you. Psalm chapter 34, 15 through 19. The eyes of the Lord are toward the righteous, and his ears toward their cry. The face of the Lord is against those who do evil, to cut off the memory of them from the earth. When the righteous cry for help, the Lord hears and delivers them out of all their troubles. The Lord is near to the brokenhearted and saves the crushed in spirit. Many are the afflictions of the righteous, but the Lord delivers him out of them all. Jeremiah chapter 33, 2 through 3. Thus says the Lord who made the earth, the Lord who formed it to establish it. The Lord is his name. Call to me and I will answer you and will tell you great and hidden things that you have not known. Jeremiah chapter 33, verse 6. Behold, I will bring it health and cure, and I will cure them, and I will reveal to them abundance of peace and truth. Isaiah 41, 10 through 13. Fear not, for I am with you. Be not dismayed, for I am your God. I will strengthen you. I will help you. I will uphold you with my righteous right hand. Behold, all who are incensed against you shall be put to shame and confounded. Those who strive against you shall be as nothing and shall perish. You shall seek those who contend with you, but you shall not find them. Those who war against you shall be as nothing at all. For I, the Lord your God, hold your right hand. It is I who say to you, fear not. I am the one who helps you. Isaiah 40, 27 through 31. Why do you say, O Jacob, and speak, O Israel, my way is hidden from the Lord, and my right is disregarded by my God? Have you not known? Have you not heard? The Lord is the everlasting God, the creator of the ends of the earth. He does not faint or grow weary. His understanding is unsearchable. He gives power to the faint, and to him who has no might, he increases strength. Even youths shall faint and be weary, and young men shall fall exhausted. But they who wait for the Lord shall renew their strength. They shall mount up with wings like eagles. They shall run and not be weary. They shall walk and not faint. Matthew chapter 11, 28 through 30. Come to me, all who labor and are heavily burdened, and I will give you rest. Take my yoke upon you and learn from me, for I am gentle and humble in heart, and you will find rest for your souls. For my yoke is easy
and my burden is light. Psalm 91. He who dwells in the secret place of the Most High will rest in the shadow of the Almighty. I will say of Yahweh, He is my refuge and my fortress, my God in whom I trust. For He will deliver you from the snare of the fowler and from the deadly pestilence. He will cover you with His feathers. Under His wings you will take refuge. His faithfulness is your shield and rampart. You shall not be afraid of the terror by night, nor of the arrow that flies by day, nor of the pestilence that walks in darkness, nor of the destruction that wastes at noonday. 1,000 may fall at your side, and 10,000 at your right hand, but it will not come near you. You will only look with your eyes and see the recompense of the wicked. Because you have made Yahweh your refuge and the Most High your dwelling place, no evil shall happen to you, neither shall any plague come near your dwelling. For He will put His angels in charge of you to guard you in all your ways. They will bear you up in their hands so that you won't dash your foot against a stone. You will tread on the lion and the cobra. You will trample the young lion and the serpent underfoot. Because He has set His love on me, therefore I will deliver him. I will set him on high because he has known my name. He will call on me and I will answer him. I will be with him in trouble. I will deliver him and honor him. I will satisfy him with long life and show him my salvation. Romans chapter 8, 16 through 18. The Spirit Himself testifies with our spirit that we are children of God. And if children, then heirs, heirs of God, and joint heirs with Christ, if indeed we suffer with Him, that we may also be glorified with Him. For I consider that the sufferings of this present time are not worthy to be compared with the glory which will be revealed toward us. John chapter 14, 25 through 27. These things I have spoken to you while I am still with you. But the Helper, the Holy Spirit, whom the Father will send in my name, He will teach you all things and bring to your remembrance all that I have said to you. Peace I leave with you. My peace I give to you. Not as the world gives do I give to you. Let not your hearts be troubled, neither let them be afraid. Romans chapter 5, 1 through 5. Therefore, since we have been justified by faith, we have peace with God through our Lord Jesus Christ. Through Him, we have also obtained access by faith into this grace in which we stand, and we rejoice in hope of the glory of God. Not only that, but we rejoice in our sufferings, knowing that suffering produces endurance, and endurance produces character, and character produces hope, and hope does not put us to shame, because God's love has been poured into our hearts through the Holy Spirit who has been given to us. Second Corinthians chapter 13, verse 11. Finally, brothers, rejoice. Aim for restoration. Come
comfort one another, agree with one another, live in peace, and the God of love and peace will be with you. Isaiah chapter 53, verse 5. But he was wounded for our transgressions. He was crushed for our iniquities. Upon him was the chastisement that brought us peace, and with his stripes we are healed. Psalm chapter 37, verse 37. Mark the blameless and behold the upright, for there is a future for the man of peace. Hebrews chapter 12, verse 11. For the moment, all discipline seems painful rather than pleasant. But later, it yields the peaceful fruit of righteousness to those who have been trained by it. Matthew chapter 6, 25 through 33. Therefore I tell you, do not be anxious about your life, what you will eat or what you will drink, nor about your body, what you will put on. Is not life more than food, and the body more than clothing? Look at the birds of the air. They neither sow nor reap, nor gather into barns, and yet your heavenly Father feeds them. Are you not of more value than they? And which of you, by being anxious, can add a single hour to his span of life? And why are you anxious about clothing? Consider the lilies of the field, how they grow. They neither toil nor spin. Yet I tell you, even Solomon in all his glory was not arrayed like one of these. But if God so clothes the grass of the field, which today is alive and tomorrow is thrown into the oven, will he not much more clothe you? O you of little faith. Therefore, do not be anxious, saying, what shall we eat, or what shall we drink, or what shall we wear? For the Gentiles seek after these things, and your heavenly Father knows that you need them all. But seek first the kingdom of God and his righteousness, and all these things will be added to you.

Psalm chapter 126, 5 through 6. Those who sow in tears shall reap with shouts of joy. He who goes out weeping, bearing the seed for sowing, shall come home with shouts of joy, bringing his sheaves with him. Psalm 16, 5 through 11. The Lord is my chosen portion and my cup. You hold my lot. The lines have fallen for me in pleasant places. Indeed, I have a beautiful inheritance. I bless the Lord who gives me counsel. In the night also my heart instructs me. I have set the Lord always before me. Because he is at my right hand, I shall not be shaken. Therefore my heart is glad, and my whole being rejoices. My flesh also dwells secure. For you will not abandon my soul to Sheol, or let your Holy One see corruption. You make known to me the path of life. In your presence there's fullness of joy. At your right hand are pleasures forevermore. John 16:33. I have said these things to you, that in me you may have peace. In the world you will have tribulation, but take heart. I have overcome the world. First Peter chapter 5, 6 through 7. Humble yourselves, therefore, under the mighty hand of God, so that at the proper time he may exalt you, casting all your anxieties on him, because he cares for you.

Lamentations 3:22-23. The steadfast love of the Lord never ceases. His mercies never come to an end. They are new every morning. Great is your faithfulness.

Psalm 32:7-10. You are a hiding place for me. You preserve me from trouble. You surround me with shouts of deliverance. Many are the sorrows of the wicked, but steadfast love surrounds the one who trusts in the Lord. Jeremiah 17:7-8. Blessed is the man who trusts in the Lord, whose trust is the Lord. He is like a tree planted by water that sends out its roots by the stream and does not fear when heat comes, for its leaves remain green and is not anxious in the year of drought, for it does not cease to bear fruit. Romans 8:26-30. Likewise, the Spirit helps us in our weakness, for we do not know what to pray for as we ought, but the Spirit Himself intercedes for us with groanings too deep for words. And he who searches hearts knows what is the mind of the Spirit, because the Spirit intercedes for the saints according to the will of God. And we know that for those who love God, all things work together for good, for those who are called according to his purpose. For those whom he foreknew, he also predestined to be conformed to the image of his Son, in order that he might be the firstborn among many brothers. And those whom he predestined, he also called. And those whom he called, he also justified. And those whom he justified, he also glorified. Romans 8:35-39. Who shall separate us from the love of Christ? Shall tribulation, or distress, or persecution, or famine, or nakedness, or danger, or sword? As it is written, for your sake we are being killed all day long. We are regarded as sheep to be slaughtered. No, in all these things we are more than conquerors through him who loved us. For I am sure that neither death nor life, nor angels nor rulers, nor things present nor things to come, nor powers, nor height nor depth, nor anything else in all creation will be able to separate us from the love of God in Christ Jesus our Lord. Romans 10:9-13. If you confess with your mouth that Jesus is Lord, and believe in your heart that God raised him from the dead, you will be saved. For with the heart one believes and is justified, and with the mouth one confesses and is saved. For the scripture says, everyone who believes in him will not be put to shame. For there is no distinction between Jew and Greek, for the same Lord is Lord of all, bestowing his riches on all who call on him. For everyone who calls on the name of the Lord will be saved. Psalm 9:9-12. The Lord is a stronghold for the oppressed, a stronghold in times of trouble. And those who know your name put their trust in you. For you, O Lord, have not forsaken those who seek you.
sing praises to the Lord who sits enthroned in Zion. Tell among the peoples his deeds, for he who avenges blood is mindful of them. He does not forget the cry of the afflicted. Proverbs 3:1-12. My son, do not forget my teaching, but let your heart keep my commands. For length of days and years of life and peace they will add to you. Let not steadfast love and faithfulness forsake you. Bind them around your neck. Write them on the tablet of your heart. So you will find favor and good success in the sight of God and man. Trust in the Lord with all your heart, and do not lean on your own understanding. In all your ways, acknowledge him, and he will make straight your paths. Be not wise in your own eyes. Fear the Lord and turn away from evil. It will be healing to your flesh and refreshment to your bones. Honor the Lord with your wealth and with the first fruits of all your produce. Then your barns will be filled with plenty, and your vats will be bursting with wine. My son, do not despise the Lord's discipline or be weary of his reproof. For the Lord reproves him who he loves, as a father the son in whom he delights. James 5:13-16. Is anyone among you suffering? Let him pray. Is anyone cheerful? Let him sing praise. Is anyone among you sick? Let him call for the elders of the church and let them pray over him, anointing him with oil in the name of the Lord. And the prayer of faith will save the one who is sick, and the Lord will raise him up. And if he has committed sins, he will be forgiven. Therefore, confess your sins to one another and pray for one another that you may be healed. The prayer of a righteous person has great power as it is working. Matthew 7:7-11. Ask, and it will be given to you. Seek, and you will find. Knock, and it will be opened to you. For everyone who asks receives, and the one who seeks finds, and to the one who knocks it will be opened. Or which one of you, if his son asks him for bread, will give him a stone? Or if he asks for a fish, will give him a serpent? If you then, who are evil, know how to give good gifts to your children, how much more will your Father who is in heaven give good things to those who ask him? Psalm 103:1-12. Bless the Lord, O my soul, and all that is within me. Bless his holy name. Bless the Lord, O my soul, and forget not all his benefits, who forgives all your iniquity, who heals all your diseases, who redeems your life from the pit, who crowns you with steadfast love and mercy, who satisfies you with good so that your youth is renewed like the eagles. The Lord works righteousness and justice for all who are oppressed. He made known his ways to Moses,
his acts to the people of Israel. The Lord is merciful and gracious, slow to anger and abounding in steadfast love. He will not always chide, nor will he keep his anger forever. He does not deal with us according to our sins, nor repay us according to our iniquities. For as high as the heavens are above the earth, so great is his steadfast love toward those who fear him. As far as the east is from the west, so far does he remove our transgressions from us. As a father shows compassion to his children, so the Lord shows compassion to those who fear him. Psalm 107, 13 through 16. Then they cried to the Lord in their trouble, and he delivered them from their distress. He brought them out of darkness and the shadow of death, and burst their bonds apart. Let them thank the Lord for his steadfast love, for his wondrous works to the children of man. For he shatters the doors of bronze and cuts into the bars of iron. John 14, 1 through 7. Let not your hearts be troubled. Believe in God. Believe also in me. In my Father's house are many rooms. If it were not so, would I have told you that I go to prepare a place for you? And if I go and prepare a place for you, I will come again and will take you to myself, that where I am, you may also be. And you know the way to where I am going. Thomas said to him, Lord, we do not know where you're going. How can we know the way? Jesus said to him, I am the way, and the truth, and the life. No one comes to the Father except through me. If you had known me, you would have known my Father also. From now on, you do know him and have seen him. John 14, 12 through 21. Truly, truly I say to you, whoever believes in me will also do the works that I do. And greater works than these will he do, because I am going to the Father. Whatever you ask in my name, this I will do, that the Father may be glorified in the Son. If you ask me anything in my name, I will do it. If you love me, you will keep my commandments. And I will ask the Father, and he will give you another helper to be with you forever, even the Spirit of truth, whom the world cannot receive because it neither sees him nor knows him. You know him, for he dwells with you and will be in you. I will not leave you as orphans. I will come to you. Yet a little while and the world will see me no more, but you will see me. Because I live, you also will live. In that day you will know that I am in my Father, and you in me, and I in you. Whoever has my commandments and keeps them, he it is who loves me. And he who loves me will be loved by my Father, and I will love him and manifest myself to him. Mark 10, 27 through 31. Jesus looked at them and said, with man it is impossible, but not with God. For all things are possible with God. Peter began to say to him, see, we have left everything and followed you.
Jesus said, "Truly, I say to you, there is no one who has left house or brothers or sisters or mother or father or children or lands for my sake and for the gospel, who will not receive 100-fold now in this time, houses and brothers and sisters and mothers and children and lands, with persecutions, and in the age to come eternal life. But many who are first will be last, and the last will be first." Matthew 24:12-13. "And because lawlessness will be increased, the love of many will grow cold. But the one who endures to the end will be saved." John 15:1-11. "I am the true vine, and my Father is the vine dresser. Every branch in me that does not bear fruit, he takes away. And every branch that does bear fruit, he prunes, that it may bear more fruit. Already you are clean because of the word that I have spoken to you. Abide in me, and I in you. As the branch cannot bear fruit by itself, unless it abides in the vine, neither can you, unless you abide in me. I am the vine, you are the branches. Whoever abides in me and I in him, he it is that bears much fruit. For apart from me, you can do nothing. If anyone does not abide in me, he is thrown away like a branch and withers. And the branches are gathered, thrown into the fire and burned. If you abide in me and my words abide in you, ask whatever you wish and it will be done for you. By this my Father is glorified, that you bear much fruit and so prove to be my disciples. As the Father has loved me, so have I loved you. Abide in my love. If you keep my commandments, you will abide in my love, just as I have kept my Father's commandments and abide in his love. These things I have spoken to you, that my joy may be in you, and that your joy may be full." 2 Peter 1:3-11. "His divine power has granted to us all things that pertain to life and godliness, through the knowledge of him who called us to his own glory and excellence, by which he granted to us his precious and very great promises, so that through them you may become partakers of the divine nature, having escaped from the corruption that is in the world because of sinful desire. For this very reason, make every effort to supplement your faith with virtue, and virtue with knowledge, and knowledge with self-control, and self-control with steadfastness, and steadfastness with godliness, and godliness with brotherly affection, and brotherly affection with love. For if these qualities are yours and are increasing, they keep you from being ineffective or unfruitful in the knowledge of our Lord Jesus Christ. For whoever lacks these qualities is so nearsighted that he is blind, having forgotten that he was cleansed from his former sins. Therefore, brothers, be all the more diligent to confirm your calling and election. For if you practice these qualities, you will never fall. For in this way there will be richly provided for you an entrance into the eternal kingdom of our Lord and Savior Jesus Christ." Job 36:10-11. "He opens their ears to instruction and commands that they return from iniquity. If they listen and serve him, they complete their days in prosperity
and their years in pleasantness. Psalm 46, 1 through 7. God is our refuge and strength, a very present help in trouble. Therefore, we will not fear though the earth gives way, though the mountains be moved into the heart of the sea, though its waters roar and foam, though the mountains tremble at its swelling. There is a river whose streams make glad the city of God, the holy habitation of the Most High. God is in the midst of her. She shall not be moved. God will help her when morning dawns. The nations rage, the kingdoms totter. He utters his voice, the earth melts. The Lord of hosts is with us. The God of Jacob is our fortress. Romans chapter 6, 5 through 14. For if we have been united with him in a death like his, we shall certainly be united with him in a resurrection like his. We know that our old self was crucified with him in order that the body of sin might be brought to nothing, so that we would no longer be enslaved to sin. For one who has died has been set free from sin. Now, if we have died with Christ, we believe that we will also live with him. We know that Christ, being raised from the dead, will never die again. Death no longer has dominion over him. For the death he died to sin once for all. But the life he lives to God. So you also must consider yourselves dead to sin and alive to God in Christ Jesus. Let not sin, therefore, reign in your mortal body to make you obey its passions. Do not present your members to sin as instruments for unrighteousness, but present yourselves to God as those who have been brought from death to life, and your members to God as instruments for righteousness. For sin will have no dominion over you, since you are not under law, but under grace.

Psalm 147, 1 through 6. Praise the Lord, for it is good to sing praises to our God, for it is pleasant, and a song of praise is fitting. The Lord builds up Jerusalem. He gathers the outcasts of Israel. He heals the brokenhearted and binds up their wounds. He determines the number of the stars. He gives to all of them their names. Great is our Lord, and abundant in power. His understanding is beyond measure. The Lord lifts up the humble. He casts the wicked to the ground. Revelation 21, 1 through 7. Then I saw a new heaven and a new earth, for the first heaven and the first earth had passed away, and the sea was no more. And I saw the holy city, New Jerusalem, coming down out of heaven from God, prepared as a bride adorned for her husband. And I heard a loud voice from the throne saying, "Behold, the dwelling place of God is with man. He will dwell with them, and they will be his people, and God himself will be with them as their God. He will wipe away every tear from their eyes, and death shall be no more. Neither shall there be mourning, nor crying, nor pain anymore. For the former things have passed away." And he who was seated on the throne said, "Behold, I am making all things new." Also he said, "Write this down, for these words are trustworthy and true." And he said to me, "It is done. I am the Alpha and the Omega, the beginning and the end. To the thirsty I will give from the spring of the water of life without payment. The one who conquers will have this heritage, and I will be his God, and he will be my son." Galatians 6, 8 through 10. For the one who sows to his own flesh will from the flesh reap corruption. But the one who sows to the Spirit will from the Spirit reap eternal life. And let us not grow weary of doing good, for in due season we will reap if we do not give up. So then, as we have opportunity, let us do good to everyone, and especially to those who are of the household of faith. Psalm 138. I give you thanks, O Lord, with my whole heart. Before the gods I sing your praise. I bow down toward your holy temple and give thanks to your name for your steadfast love and your faithfulness. For you have exalted above all things your name and your word. On the day I called, you answered me. My strength of soul you increased. All the kings of the earth shall give you thanks, O Lord, for they have heard the words of your mouth, and they shall sing of the ways of the Lord, for great is the glory of the Lord. For though the Lord is high, he regards the lowly, but the haughty he knows from afar. Though I walk in the midst of trouble, you preserve my life. You stretch out your hand against the wrath of my enemies, and your right hand delivers me. The Lord will fulfill his purpose for me. Your steadfast love, O Lord, endures forever. Do not forsake the work of your hands.
1 John 2:24 through 25. Let what you heard from the beginning abide in you. If what you heard from the beginning abides in you, then you too will abide in the Son and in the Father. And this is the promise that he made to us: eternal life. John chapter 6, 47 through 51. Truly, truly I say to you, whoever believes has eternal life. I am the bread of life. Your fathers ate the manna in the wilderness, and they died. This is the bread that comes down from heaven, so that one may eat of it and not die. I am the living bread that came down from heaven. If anyone eats of this bread, he will live forever. And the bread that I will give for the life of the world is my flesh. Matthew 6, 14 through 15. For if you forgive others their trespasses, your heavenly Father will also forgive you. But if you do not forgive others their trespasses, neither will your Father forgive your trespasses. Psalm 55, 22. Cast your burden on the Lord, and he will sustain you. He will never permit the righteous to be moved. Isaiah 52, 12. For you shall not go out in haste, and you shall not go in flight. For the Lord will go before you, and the God of Israel will be your rear guard. Psalm 32, 8. I will instruct you and teach you in the way you should go. I will counsel you with my eye upon you. Isaiah 30, 18 through 21. Therefore the Lord waits to be gracious to you, and therefore he exalts himself to show mercy to you. For the Lord is a God of justice. Blessed are all those who wait for him. For a people shall dwell in Zion, in Jerusalem. You shall weep no more. He will surely be gracious to you at the sound of your cry. As soon as he hears it, he answers you. And though the Lord give you the bread of adversity and the water of affliction, yet your teacher will not hide himself anymore, but your eyes shall see your teacher, and your ears shall hear a word behind you saying, "This is the way, walk in it," when you turn to the right or when you turn to the left. Philippians chapter 1, verse 6. And I am sure of this, that he who began a good work in you will bring it to completion at the day of Jesus Christ. Isaiah 26, verse 3. You keep him in perfect peace whose mind is stayed on you, because he trusts in you. John chapter 11, 25 through 26. Jesus said to her, "I am the resurrection and the life. Whoever believes in me, though he die, yet shall he live. And everyone who lives and believes in me shall never die." Second Corinthians 4, 16 through 18. So we do not lose heart. Though our outward self is wasting away,
Our inner self is being renewed day by day. For this light momentary affliction is preparing for us an eternal weight of glory beyond all comparison. As we look not to the things that are seen, but to the things that are unseen. For the things that are seen are transient, but the things that are unseen, things that are seen are transient, but the things that are unseen are eternal.

power that enables him even to subject all things to himself. Matthew 5:2-11. And he opened his mouth and taught them, saying, "Blessed are the poor in spirit, for theirs is the kingdom of heaven. Blessed are those who mourn, for they shall be comforted. Blessed are the meek, for they shall inherit the earth. Blessed are those who hunger and thirst for righteousness, for they shall be satisfied. Blessed are the merciful, for they shall receive mercy. Blessed are the pure in heart, for they shall see God. Blessed are the peacemakers, for they shall be called sons of God. Blessed are those who are persecuted for righteousness' sake, for theirs is the kingdom of heaven. Blessed are you when others revile you and persecute you and utter all kinds of evil against you falsely on my account. Rejoice and be glad, for your reward is great in heaven, for so they persecuted the prophets who were before you." First John 4:4. "Little children, you are from God and have overcome them, for he who is in you is greater than he who is in the world." Matthew 10:39-42. "Whoever finds his life will lose it, and whoever loses his life for my sake will find it. Whoever receives you receives me, and whoever receives me receives him who sent me. The one who receives a prophet because he is a prophet will receive a prophet's reward, and the one who receives a righteous person because he is a righteous person will receive a righteous person's reward. And whoever gives one of these little ones even a cup of cold water because he is a disciple, truly I say to you, he will by no means lose his reward." Psalm 145:13-19. "The Lord is faithful in all his words and kind in all his works. The Lord upholds all who are falling and raises up all who are bowed down. The eyes of all look to you, and you give them their food in due season. You open your hand, you satisfy the desire of every living thing. The Lord is righteous in all his ways and kind in all his works. The Lord is near to all who call on him, to all who call on him in truth. He fulfills the desire of those who fear him. He also hears their cry and saves them." First Corinthians 10:13. "No temptation has overtaken you that is not common to man. God is faithful, and he will not let you be tempted beyond your ability. But with the temptation, he will also provide the way of escape, that you may be able to endure it." Second Peter 3:8-9. "But do not overlook this one fact, beloved, that with the Lord one day is as 1,000 years, and 1,000 years as one day. The Lord is not slow to fulfill his promise, as some count slowness, but is patient toward you, not wishing that any should perish, but that all should reach repentance." Matthew 28:18-20. "And Jesus came and said to them, 'All authority

Authority in heaven and on earth has been given to me. Go therefore and make disciples of all nations, baptizing them in the name of the Father and of the Son and of the Holy Spirit, teaching them to observe all that I have commanded you. And behold, I am with you always to the end of the age. Mark 16:15-18. And he said to them, "Go into all the world and proclaim the gospel to the whole creation. Whoever believes and is baptized will be saved, but whoever does not believe will be condemned. And these signs will accompany those who believe. In my name they will cast out demons, they will speak in new tongues, they will pick up serpents with their hands, and if they drink any deadly poison, it will not hurt them. They will lay their hands on the sick, and they will recover." Second Timothy 4:8. "Henceforth there is laid up for me the crown of righteousness, which the Lord, the righteous judge, will award me on that day. And not only to me, but also to all who have loved his appearing." First Corinthians 6:14. "And God raised the Lord and will also raise us up by his power." Second Corinthians 4:14. "He who raised the Lord Jesus will raise us also with Jesus and bring us with you into his presence." James 1:12. "Blessed is the man who remains steadfast under trial, for when he has stood the test, he will receive the crown of life, which God has promised to those who love him." 1 Peter 4:1-2. "Since therefore Christ suffered in the flesh, arm yourselves with the same way of thinking. For whoever has suffered in the flesh has ceased from sin, so as to live for the rest of the time in the flesh, no longer for human passions, but for the will of God." First John 3:1-3. "See what kind of love the Father has given to us, that we should be called children of God, and so we are. The reason why the world does not know us is that it did not know him. Beloved, we are God's children now, and what we will be has not yet appeared. But we know that when he appears, we shall be like him, because we shall see him as he is. And everyone who thus hopes in him purifies himself as he is pure." Colossians 3:1-4. "If then you have been raised with Christ, seek the things that are above, where Christ is, seated at the right hand of God. Set your minds on things that are above, not on things that are on earth. For you have died, and your life is hidden with Christ in God. When Christ, who is your life, appears, then you also will appear with him in glory." 2 Peter 3:13. "But according to his promise, we are waiting for new heavens and a new earth in which righteousness dwells." John 10:9-11. "I am the door. If anyone enters by me, he will be saved and will go in and out and find pasture. The thief comes only to steal and kill and destroy.
I came that they may have life and have it abundantly. I am the good shepherd. The good shepherd lays down his life for the sheep. Romans chapter 6, 22 through 23. But now that you have been set free from sin and have become slaves of God, the fruit you get leads to sanctification, and its end, eternal life. For the wages of sin is death, but the free gift of God is eternal life in Christ Jesus our Lord. Numbers 23:19. God is not man that he should lie, or a son of man that he should change his mind. Has he said, and will he not do it? Or has he spoken, and will he not fulfill it? Psalm 121. I lift up my eyes to the hills. From where does my help come? My help comes from the Lord, who made heaven and earth. He will not let your foot be moved. He who keeps you will not slumber. Behold, he who keeps Israel will neither slumber nor sleep. The Lord is your keeper. The Lord is your shade on your right hand. The sun shall not strike you by day, nor the moon by night. The Lord will keep you from all evil. He will keep your life. The Lord will keep your going out and your coming in from this time forth and forevermore. Psalm 1, 1 through 3. Blessed is the man who walks not in the counsel of the wicked, nor stands in the way of sinners, nor sits in the seat of scoffers. But his delight is in the law of the Lord, and on his law he meditates day and night. He is like a tree planted by streams of water that yields its fruit in its season, and its leaf does not wither. In all that he does, he prospers.

Romans chapter 1, 16 through 17. For I am not ashamed of the gospel, for it is the power of God for salvation to everyone who believes, to the Jew first and also to the Greek. For in it the righteousness of God is revealed from faith for faith, as it is written, the righteous shall live by faith. Second Corinthians chapter 1, 3 through 5. Blessed be the God and Father of our Lord Jesus Christ, the Father of mercies and God of all comfort, who comforts us in all our affliction, so that we may be able to comfort those who are in any affliction with the comfort with which we ourselves are comforted by God. For as we share abundantly in Christ's sufferings, so through Christ we share abundantly in comfort too. Second Corinthians chapter 5, verse 17. Therefore, if anyone is in Christ, he is a new creation. The old has passed away. Behold, the new has come. John chapter 10, 27 through 30. My sheep hear my voice, and I know them, and they follow me. I give them eternal life, and they will never perish, and no one will snatch them out of my hand. My Father, who has given them to me, is greater than all, and no one is able to snatch them out of the Father's hand. I and the Father are one. Acts chapter 1, 7 through 8. It is not for you to know times or seasons that the Father has fixed by his own authority. But you will receive power when the Holy Spirit comes upon you, and you will be my witnesses in Jerusalem and in all Judea and Samaria and to the end of the earth. 2 Corinthians chapter 1, 20 through 22. For all the promises of God find their yes in him. That is why it is through him that we utter our amen to God for his glory. And it is God who establishes us with you in Christ, and has anointed us, and who has also put his seal on us, and given us his Spirit in our hearts as a guarantee. Acts chapter 2, 38 through 39. And Peter said to them, repent and be baptized, every one of you, in the name of Jesus Christ, for the forgiveness of your sins. And you will receive the gift of the Holy Spirit. For the promise is for you and for your children, and for all who are far off, everyone whom the Lord our God calls to himself. Deuteronomy 26, 17 through 19. You have declared today that the Lord is your God, and that you will walk in his ways, and keep his statutes and his commandments and his rules, and will obey his voice. And the Lord has declared today that you are a people for his treasured possession, as he has promised you, and that you are to keep all his commandments, and that he will set you in praise and in fame and in honor high above all nations that he has made, and that you shall be a people holy to the Lord your God, as he promised. Hebrews chapter 10, 19 through 23. Therefore, brothers,
Since we have confidence to enter the holy places by the blood of Jesus, by the new and living way that he opened for us through the curtain, that is through his flesh, and since we have a great priest over the house of God, let us draw near with a true heart in full assurance of faith, with our hearts sprinkled clean from an evil conscience and our bodies washed with pure water. Let us hold fast the confession of our hope without wavering, for he who promised is faithful. Exodus 14:13-14. And Moses said to the people, "Fear not, stand firm, and see the salvation of the Lord, which he will work for you today. For the Egyptians whom you see today, you shall never see again. The Lord will fight for you, and you have only to be silent." Isaiah 43:1-3. "But now, thus says the Lord, he who created you, O Jacob, he who formed you, O Israel, fear not, for I have redeemed you. I have called you by name. You are mine. When you pass through the waters, I will be with you, and through the rivers, they shall not overwhelm you. When you walk through fire, you shall not be burned, and the flame shall not consume you. For I am the Lord your God, the Holy One of Israel, your Savior." Isaiah 54:10. "For the mountains may depart and the hills be removed, but my steadfast love shall not depart from you, and my covenant of peace shall not be removed, says the Lord, who has compassion on you." Isaiah 54:13-14. "All your children shall be taught by the Lord, and great shall be the peace of your children. In righteousness you shall be established. You shall be far from oppression, for you shall not fear, and from terror, for it shall not come near you. And great shall be the peace of your children. In righteousness you shall be established. You shall be far from oppression, for you shall not fear, and from terror, for it shall not come near you." Isaiah 54:13-14. "No weapon that is fashioned against you shall succeed, and you shall refute every tongue that rises against you in judgment. This is the heritage of the servants of the Lord, and their vindication from me, declares the Lord." Isaiah 58:6-12. "Is not this the fast that I choose? To loose the bonds of wickedness, to undo the straps of the yoke, to let the oppressed go free, and to break every yoke? Is it not to share your bread with the hungry and bring the homeless poor into your house? When you see the naked, to cover him, and not to hide yourself from your own flesh? Then shall your light break forth like the dawn, and your healing shall spring up speedily. Your righteousness shall go before you. The glory of the Lord shall be your rear guard. Then you shall call, and the Lord will answer. You shall cry, and he will say, 'Here I am.' If you take away the yoke from your midst,
the pointing of the finger and speaking wickedness. If you pour yourself out for the hungry and satisfy the desire of the afflicted, then shall your light rise in the darkness and your gloom be as the noonday. And the Lord will guide you continually and satisfy your desire in scorched places and make your bones strong. And you shall be like a watered garden, like a spring of water whose waters do not fail. And your ancient ruins shall be rebuilt. You shall raise up the foundations of many generations. You shall be called the repairer of the breach, the restorer of streets to dwell in. James 1, 2 through 5. Count it all joy, my brothers, when you meet trials of various kinds. For you know that the testing of your faith produces steadfastness. And let steadfastness have its full effect, that you may be perfect and complete, lacking in nothing. If any of you lacks wisdom, let him ask God, who gives generously to all without reproach, and it will be given him. James chapter 4, 7 through 8 and verse 10. Submit yourselves therefore to God. Resist the devil and he will flee from you. Draw near to God and he will draw near to you. Humble yourselves before the Lord and he will exalt you. First John chapter 1, verse 9. If we confess our sins, he is faithful and just to forgive us our sins and to cleanse us from all unrighteousness. 2 Chronicles chapter 7, 14 through 16. If my people who are called by my name humble themselves and pray and seek my face and turn from their wicked ways, then I will hear from heaven and will forgive their sin and heal their land. Now my eyes will be open and my ears attentive to the prayer that is made in this place. For now I have chosen and consecrated this house that my name may be there forever. My eyes and my heart will be there for all time. Deuteronomy chapter 31, 6 through 8. Be strong and courageous. Do not fear or be in dread of them, for it is the Lord your God who goes with you. He will not leave you or forsake you. Then Moses summoned Joshua and said to him in the sight of all Israel, be strong and courageous. For you shall go with this people into the land that the Lord has sworn to their fathers to give them, and you shall put them in possession of it. It is the Lord who goes before you. He will be with you. He will not leave you or forsake you. Do not fear or be dismayed. Jeremiah 29, 11 through 14. For I know the plans I have for you, declares the Lord. Plans for welfare and not for evil, to give you a future and a hope. Then you will call upon me and come and pray to me, and I will hear you. You will seek me and find me, when you seek me with all your heart. I will be found by you, declares the Lord. John chapter 3, 16 through 17.
For God so loved the world that he gave his only Son, that whoever believes in him should not perish, but have eternal life. For God did not send his Son into the world to condemn the world, but in order that the world might be saved through him. John chapter 8, 34 through 36. Jesus answered them, "Truly, truly, I say to you, everyone who practices sin is a slave to sin. The slave does not remain in the house forever. The Son remains forever. So if the Son sets you free, you will be free indeed." Malachi chapter 3, 10 through 12. "Bring the full tithe into the storehouse, that there may be food in my house, and thereby put me to the test, says the Lord of hosts, if I will not open the windows of heaven for you and pour down for you a blessing until there is no more need. I will rebuke the devourer for you, so that it will not destroy the fruits of your soil, and your vine in the field shall not fail to bear, says the Lord of hosts. Then all nations will call you blessed, for you will be a land of delight, says the Lord of hosts." Mark chapter 11, 22 through 26. And Jesus answered them, "Have faith in God. Truly I say to you, whoever says to this mountain, 'Be taken up and thrown into the sea,' and does not doubt in his heart, but believes that what he says will come to pass, it will be done for him. Therefore I tell you, whatever you ask in prayer, believe that you have received it, and it will be yours. And whenever you stand praying, forgive if you have anything against anyone, so that your Father also who is in heaven may forgive you your trespasses.

Joshua chapter 1, 6 through 9. Be strong and courageous, for you shall cause this people to inherit the land that I swore to their fathers to give them. Only be strong and very courageous, being careful to do according to all the law that Moses, my servant, commanded you. Do not turn from it to the right hand or to the left, that you may have good success wherever you go. This book of the law shall not depart from your mouth, but you shall meditate on it day and night, so that you may be careful to do according to all that is written in it. For then you will make your way prosperous, and then you will have good success. Have I not commanded you? Be strong and courageous. Do not be frightened, and do not be dismayed, for the Lord your God is with you wherever you go. Philippians chapter 4, 19 through 20. And my God will supply every need of yours according to his riches and glory in Christ Jesus. To our God and Father be glory forever and ever. Amen. Psalm chapter 37, 3 through 11. Trust in the Lord and do good. Dwell in the land and befriend faithfulness. Delight yourself in the Lord, and he will give you the desires of your heart. Commit your way to the Lord. Trust in him, and he will act. He will bring forth your righteousness as the light, and your justice as the noonday. Be still before the Lord, and wait patiently for him. Fret not yourself over the one who prospers in his way, over the man who carries out evil devices. Refrain from anger and forsake wrath. Fret not yourself. It tends only to evil. For the evildoers shall be cut off, but those who wait for the Lord shall inherit the land. In just a little while, the wicked will be no more. Though you look carefully at his place, he will not be there. But the meek shall inherit the land and delight themselves in abundant peace. Psalm chapter 50, 14 through 15. Offer to God a sacrifice of thanksgiving, and perform your vows to the Most High, and call upon me in the day of trouble. I will deliver you, and you shall glorify me.

Revelation chapter 2, 5 through 7. Remember therefore from where you have fallen. Repent and do the works you did at first. If not, I will come to you and remove your lampstand from its place, unless you repent. Yet this you have. You hate the works of the Nicolaitans, which I also hate. He who has an ear, let him hear what the Spirit says to the churches. To the one who conquers, I will grant to eat of the tree of life, which is in the paradise of God. Revelation chapter 2, 10 through 11. Be faithful unto death, and I will give you the crown of life. He who has an ear, let him hear what the Spirit says to the churches. The one who conquers will not be hurt by the second death. Revelation chapter 2, verse 17. He who has an ear, let him hear what the Spirit says to the churches. To the one who conquers, I will give some of the hidden manna, and I will give him a white stone with a new name written on the stone that no one knows except the one who receives it. Revelation chapter 2, 26 through 29. The one who conquers and who keeps my works until the end, to him I will give authority over the nations, and he will rule them with a rod of iron, as when earthen pots are broken in pieces, even as I myself have received authority from my Father, and I will give him the morning star. He who has an ear, let him hear what the Spirit says to the churches. Revelation chapter 3, verse 5. The one who conquers will be clothed thus in white garments, and I will never blot out his name from the book of life. I will confess his name before my Father and before his angels. He who has an ear, let him hear what the Spirit says to the churches. Revelation chapter 3, 10 through 13. Because you have kept my word about patient endurance, I will keep you from the hour of trial that is coming on the whole world, to try those who dwell on the earth. I am coming soon. Hold fast what you have, so that no one may seize your crown. The one who conquers, I will make him a pillar in the temple of my God. Never shall he go out of it. And I will write on him the name of my God and the name of the city of my God, the New Jerusalem, which comes down from my God out of heaven, and my own new name. He who has an ear, let him hear what the Spirit says to the churches. Revelation chapter 3, 20 through 22. Behold, I stand at the door and knock. If anyone hears my voice and opens the door, I will come in to him and eat with him, and he with me. The one who conquers, I will grant him to sit with me on my throne, as I also conquered and sat down with my Father on his throne. He who has an ear, let him hear what the Spirit says to the churches. First Peter chapter 3, 10 through 12.
Whoever desires to love life and see good days, let him keep his tongue from evil and his lips from speaking deceit. Let him turn away from evil and do good. Let him seek peace and pursue it. For the eyes of the Lord are on the righteous, and his ears are open to their prayer. But the face of the Lord is against those who do evil. Philippians chapter 4:4-9. Rejoice in the Lord always. Again, I will say, rejoice. Let your reasonableness be known to everyone. The Lord is at hand. Do not be anxious about anything, but in everything, by prayer and supplication, with thanksgiving, let your requests be known to God. And the peace of God, which surpasses all understanding, will guard your hearts and your minds in Christ Jesus. Finally, brothers, whatever is true, whatever is honorable, whatever is just, whatever is pure, whatever is lovely, whatever is commendable, if there is any excellence, if there is anything worthy of praise, think about these things. What you have learned and received and heard and seen in me, practice these things, and the God of peace will be with you. Psalm chapter 34:15-19. The eyes of the Lord are toward the righteous, and his ears toward their cry. The face of the Lord is against those who do evil, to cut off the memory of them from the earth. When the righteous cry for help, the Lord hears and delivers them out of all their troubles. The Lord is near to the brokenhearted and saves the crushed in spirit. Many are the afflictions of the righteous, but the Lord delivers him out of them all. Jeremiah chapter 33:2-3. Thus says the Lord who made the earth, the Lord who formed it to establish it. The Lord is his name. Call to me and I will answer you and will tell you great and hidden things that you have not known. Jeremiah chapter 33:6. Behold, I will bring it health and cure, and I will cure them, and I will reveal to them abundance of peace and truth. Isaiah 41:10-13. Fear not, for I am with you. Be not dismayed, for I am your God. I will strengthen you. I will help you. I will uphold you with my righteous right hand. Behold, all who are incensed against you shall be put to shame and confounded. Those who strive against you shall be as nothing and shall perish. You shall seek those who contend with you, but you shall not find them. Those who war against you shall be as nothing at all. For I, the Lord your God, hold your right hand. It is I who say to you, fear not. I am the one who helps you. Isaiah 40:27-31. Why do you say, O Jacob, and speak, O Israel, my way is hidden from the Lord,
and my right is disregarded by my God. Have you not known? Have you not heard? The Lord is the everlasting God, the creator of the ends of the earth. He does not faint or grow weary. His understanding is unsearchable. He gives power to the faint, and to him who has no might, he increases strength. Even youths shall faint and be weary, and young men shall fall exhausted. But they who wait for the Lord shall renew their strength. They shall mount up with wings like eagles. They shall run and not be weary. They shall walk and not faint. Matthew chapter 11, 28 through 30. Come to me, all who labor and are heavily burdened, and I will give you rest. Take my yoke upon you and learn from me, for I am gentle and humble in heart, and you will find rest for your souls. For my yoke is easy and my burden is light. Psalm 91. He who dwells in the secret place of the Most High will rest in the shadow of the Almighty. I will say of Yahweh, He is my refuge and my fortress, my God in whom I trust. For He will deliver you from the snare of the fowler and from the deadly pestilence. He will cover you with His feathers. Under His wings you will take refuge. His faithfulness is your shield and rampart. You shall not be afraid of the terror by night, nor of the arrow that flies by day, nor of the pestilence that walks in darkness, nor of the destruction that wastes at noonday. 1,000 may fall at your side, and 10,000 at your right hand, but it will not come near you. You will only look with your eyes and see the recompense of the wicked. Because you have made Yahweh your refuge and the Most High your dwelling place, no evil shall happen to you. Neither shall any plague come near your dwelling. For He will put His angels in charge of you to guard you in all your ways. They will bear you up in their hands so that you won't dash your foot against a stone. You will tread on the lion and the cobra. You will trample the young lion and the serpent underfoot. Because He has set His love on me, therefore I will deliver him. I will set him on high because he has known my name. He will call on me and I will answer him. I will be with him in trouble. I will deliver him and honor him. I will satisfy him with long life and show him my salvation. Romans chapter 8, 16 through 18. The Spirit Himself testifies with our spirit that we are children of God. And if children, then heirs, heirs of God, and joint heirs with Christ, if indeed we suffer with Him, that we may also be glorified with Him. For I consider that the sufferings of this present time are not worthy to be compared with the glory which will be revealed toward us. John chapter 14, 25 through 27. These things I have spoken to you while I am still with you. But the Helper, the Holy Spirit, whom the Father will send in my name, He will teach you all things and bring to your remembrance all that I have said to you. Peace I leave with you. My peace I give to you.
Not as the world gives do I give to you. Let not your hearts be troubled, neither let them be afraid. Romans chapter 5, 1 through 5. Therefore, since we have been justified by faith, we have peace with God through our Lord Jesus Christ. Through him, we have also obtained access by faith into this grace in which we stand, and we rejoice in hope of the glory of God. Not only that, but we rejoice in our sufferings, knowing that suffering produces endurance, and endurance produces character, and character produces hope, and hope does not put us to shame, because God's love has been poured into our hearts through the Holy Spirit who has been given to us. Second Corinthians chapter 13, verse 11. Finally, brothers, rejoice. Aim for restoration. Comfort one another. Agree with one another. Live in peace, and the God of love and peace will be with you. Isaiah chapter 53, verse 5. But he was wounded for our transgressions. He was crushed for our iniquities. Upon him was the chastisement that brought us peace, and with his stripes we are healed. Psalm chapter 37, verse 37. Mark the blameless and behold the upright, for there is a future for the man of peace. Hebrews chapter 12, verse 11. For the moment, all discipline seems painful rather than pleasant. But later, it yields the peaceful fruit of righteousness to those who have been trained by it. Matthew chapter 6, 25 through 33. Therefore I tell you, do not be anxious about your life, what you will eat or what you will drink, nor about your body, what you will put on. Is not life more than food, and the body more than clothing? Look at the birds of the air. They neither sow nor reap, nor gather into barns, and yet your heavenly Father feeds them. Are you not of more value than they? And which of you, by being anxious, can add a single hour to his span of life? And why are you anxious about clothing? Consider the lilies of the field, how they grow. They neither toil nor spin. Yet I tell you, even Solomon in all his glory was not arrayed like one of these. But if God so clothes the grass of the field, which today is alive and tomorrow is thrown into the oven, will he not much more clothe you? O you of little faith. Therefore, do not be anxious, saying, what shall we eat, or what shall we drink, or what shall we wear? For the Gentiles seek after these things, and your heavenly Father knows that you need them all. But seek first the kingdom of God and his righteousness, and all these things will be added to you.

Psalm chapter 126, 5 through 6. Those who sow in tears shall reap with shouts of joy. He who goes out weeping, bearing the seed for sowing, shall come home with shouts of joy, bringing his sheaves with him. Psalm 16, 5 through 11. The Lord is my chosen portion and my cup. You hold my lot. The lines have fallen for me in pleasant places. Indeed, I have a beautiful inheritance. I bless the Lord who gives me counsel. In the night also my heart instructs me. I have set the Lord always before me. Because he is at my right hand, I shall not be shaken. Therefore my heart is glad, and my whole being rejoices. My flesh also dwells secure. For you will not abandon my soul to Sheol, or let your Holy One see corruption. You make known to me the path of life. In your presence there's fullness of joy. At your right hand are pleasures forevermore. John 16:33. I have said these things to you, that in me you may have peace. In the world you will have tribulation, but take heart. I have overcome the world. First Peter chapter 5, 6 through 7. Humble yourselves, therefore, under the mighty hand of God, so that at the proper time he may exalt you, casting all your anxieties on him, because he cares for you.

Lamentations 3, 22 through 23. The steadfast love of the Lord never ceases. His mercies never come to an end. They are new every morning. Great is your faithfulness.

Psalm 32, 7 and 10. You are a hiding place for me. You preserve me from trouble. You surround me with shouts of deliverance. Many are the sorrows of the wicked, but steadfast love surrounds the one who trusts in the Lord. Jeremiah 17, 7 through 8. Blessed is the man who trusts in the Lord, whose trust is the Lord. He is like a tree planted by water that sends out its roots by the stream and does not fear when heat comes, for its leaves remain green and is not anxious in the year of drought, for it does not cease to bear fruit. Romans 8, 26 through 30. Likewise, the Spirit helps us in our weakness, for we do not know what to pray for as we ought, but the Spirit Himself intercedes for us with groanings too deep for words. And He who searches hearts knows what is the mind of the Spirit, because the Spirit intercedes for the saints according to the will of God. And we know that for those who love God, all things work together for good, for those who are called according to His purpose. For those whom He foreknew, He also predestined to be conformed to the image of His Son, in order that He might be the firstborn among many brothers. And those whom He predestined, He also called. And those whom He called, He also justified. And those whom He justified, He also glorified. And those whom He justified, He also glorified.

we are regarded as sheep to be slaughtered. No, in all these things, we are more than conquerors through him who loved us. For I am sure that neither death nor life, nor angels nor rulers, nor things present nor things to come, nor powers, nor height nor depth, nor anything else in all creation will be able to separate us from the love of God in Christ Jesus our Lord. Romans 10:9-13. If you confess with your mouth that Jesus is Lord, and believe in your heart that God raised him from the dead, you will be saved. For with the heart one believes and is justified, and with the mouth one confesses and is saved. For the scripture says, everyone who believes in him will not be put to shame. For there is no distinction between Jew and Greek, for the same Lord is Lord of all, bestowing his riches on all who call on him. For everyone who calls on the name of the Lord will be saved. Psalm 9:9-12. The Lord is a stronghold for the oppressed, a stronghold in times of trouble. And those who know your name put their trust in you. For you, O Lord, have not forsaken those who seek you. Sing praises to the Lord, who sits enthroned in Zion. Tell among the peoples his deeds. For he who avenges blood is mindful of them. He does not forget the cry of the afflicted. Proverbs 3:1-12. My son, do not forget my teaching, but let your heart keep my commands. For length of days and years of life and peace they will add to you. Let not steadfast love and faithfulness forsake you. Bind them around your neck. Write them on the tablet of your heart. So you will find favor and good success in the sight of God and man. Trust in the Lord with all your heart. And do not lean on your own understanding. In all your ways, acknowledge him, and he will make straight your paths. Be not wise in your own eyes. Fear the Lord and turn away from evil. It will be healing to your flesh and refreshment to your bones. Honor the Lord with your wealth and with the first fruits of all your produce. Then your barns will be filled with plenty, and your vats will be bursting with wine. My son, do not despise the Lord's discipline, or be weary of his reproof. For the Lord reproves him who he loves, as a father the son in whom he delights. James 5:13-16. Is anyone among you suffering? Let him pray. Is anyone cheerful? Let him sing praise. Is anyone among you sick? Let him call for the elders of the church, and let them pray over him, anointing him with oil in the name of the Lord. And the prayer of faith will save the one who is sick, and the Lord will raise him up. And if he has committed sins, he will be forgiven. Therefore, confess your sins to one another,

and pray for one another that you may be healed. The prayer of a righteous person has great power as it is working. Matthew 7:7-11. Ask, and it will be given to you. Seek, and you will find. Knock, and it will be opened to you. For everyone who asks receives, and the one who seeks finds, and to the one who knocks it will be opened. Or which one of you, if his son asks him for bread, will give him a stone? Or if he asks for a fish, will give him a serpent? If you then, who are evil, know how to give good gifts to your children, how much more will your Father who is in heaven give good things to those who ask him? Psalm 103:1-12. Bless the Lord, O my soul, and all that is within me. Bless his holy name. Bless the Lord, O my soul, and forget not all his benefits, who forgives all your iniquity, who heals all your diseases, who redeems your life from the pit, who crowns you with steadfast love and mercy, who satisfies you with good so that your youth is renewed like the eagles. The Lord works righteousness and justice for all who are oppressed. He made known his ways to Moses, his acts to the people of Israel. The Lord is merciful and gracious, slow to anger, and abounding in steadfast love. He will not always chide, nor will he keep his anger forever. He does not deal with us according to our sins, nor repay us according to our iniquities. For as high as the heavens are above the earth, so great is his steadfast love toward those who fear him. As far as the east is from the west, so far does he remove our transgressions from us. As a father shows compassion to his children, so the Lord shows compassion to those who fear him. Psalm 107:13-16. Then they cried to the Lord in their trouble, and he delivered them from their distress. He brought them out of darkness and the shadow of death, and burst their bonds apart. Let them thank the Lord for his steadfast love, for his wondrous works to the children of man. For he shatters the doors of bronze and cuts into the bars of iron. John 14:1-7. Let not your hearts be troubled. Believe in God. Believe also in me. In my Father's house are many rooms. If it were not so, would I have told you that I go to prepare a place for you? And if I go and prepare a place for you, I will come again and will take you to myself, that where I am, you may also be. And you know the way to where I am going. Thomas said to him, Lord, we do not know where you are going. How can we know the way? Jesus said to him, I am the way, and the truth, and the life. No one comes to the Father except through me. If you had known me, you would have known my Father also. From now on, you do know him and have seen him.
John 14:12-21. Truly, truly I say to you, whoever believes in me will also do the works that I do, and greater works than these will he do, because I am going to the Father. Whatever you ask in my name, this I will do, that the Father may be glorified in the Son. If you ask me anything in my name, I will do it. If you love me, you will keep my commandments. And I will ask the Father, and he will give you another helper to be with you forever, even the Spirit of truth, whom the world cannot receive because it neither sees him nor knows him. You know him, for he dwells with you and will be in you. I will not leave you as orphans. I will come to you. Yet a little while and the world will see me no more. But you will see me. Because I live, you also will live. In that day you will know that I am in my Father, and you in me, and I in you. Whoever has my commandments and keeps them, he it is who loves me. And he who loves me will be loved by my Father, and I will love him and manifest myself to him. Mark 10:27-31. Jesus looked at them and said, "With man it is impossible, but not with God. For all things are possible with God." Peter began to say to him, "See, we have left everything and followed you." Jesus said, "Truly, I say to you, there is no one who has left house or brothers or sisters or mother or father or children or lands for my sake and for the gospel, who will not receive 100-fold now in this time, houses and brothers and sisters and mothers and children and lands, with persecutions, and in the age to come eternal life. But many who are first will be last, and the last will be first." Matthew 24:12-13. "And because lawlessness will be increased, the love of many will grow cold. But the one who endures to the end will be saved." John 15:1-11. "I am the true vine, and my Father is the vine dresser. Every branch in me that does not bear fruit, he takes away. And every branch that does bear fruit, he prunes, that it may bear more fruit. Already you are clean because of the word that I have spoken to you. Abide in me, and I in you. As the branch cannot bear fruit by itself, unless it abides in the vine, neither can you, unless you abide in me. I am the vine, you are the branches. Whoever abides in me and I in him, he it is that bears much fruit. For apart from me, you can do nothing. If anyone does not abide in me, he is thrown away like a branch and withers. And the branches are gathered, thrown into the fire and burned. If you abide in me and my words abide in you, ask whatever you wish, and it will be done for you. By this my Father is glorified, that you bear much fruit, and so prove to be my disciples. As the Father has loved me, so have I loved you. Abide in my love. If you keep my commandments, you will abide in my love, just as I have kept my Father's commandments and abide in his love. These things I have spoken to you, that my joy may be in you, and that your joy may be full." Matthew 24,
2 Peter 1, 3-11. His divine power has granted to us all things that pertain to life and godliness, through the knowledge of him who called us to his own glory and excellence, by which he granted to us his precious and very great promises, so that through them you may become partakers of the divine nature, having escaped from the corruption that is in the world because of sinful desire. For this very reason, make every effort to supplement your faith with virtue, and virtue with knowledge, and knowledge with self-control, and self-control with steadfastness, and steadfastness with godliness, and godliness with brotherly affection, and brotherly affection with love. For if these qualities are yours and are increasing, they keep you from being ineffective or unfruitful in the knowledge of our Lord Jesus Christ. For whoever lacks these qualities is so nearsighted that he is blind, having forgotten that he was cleansed from his former sins. Therefore, brothers, be all the more diligent to confirm your calling and election. For if you practice these qualities, you will never fall. For in this way there will be richly provided for you an entrance into the eternal kingdom of our Lord and Savior, Jesus Christ. Job 36:10-11. He opens their ears to instruction and commands that they return from iniquity. If they listen and serve him, they complete their days in prosperity and their years in pleasantness. Psalm 46:1-7. God is our refuge and strength, a very present help in trouble. Therefore, we will not fear though the earth gives way, though the mountains be moved into the heart of the sea, though its waters roar and foam, though the mountains tremble at its swelling. There is a river whose streams make glad the city of God, the holy habitation of the Most High. God is in the midst of her. She shall not be moved. God will help her when morning dawns. The nations rage, the kingdoms totter. He utters his voice, the earth melts. The Lord of hosts is with us. The God of Jacob is our fortress. Romans 6:5-14. For if we have been united with him in a death like his, we shall certainly be united with him in a resurrection like his. We know that our old self was crucified with him in order that the body of sin might be brought to nothing, so that we would no longer be enslaved to sin. For one who has died has been set free from sin. Now, if we have died with Christ, we believe that we will also live with him. We know that Christ, being raised from the dead, will never die again. Death no longer has dominion over him. For the death he died to sin once for all. But the life he lives to God. So you also must consider yourselves dead to sin and alive to God in Christ Jesus. Let not sin, therefore, reign in your mortal body to make you obey its passions. Do not present your members to sin as instruments for unrighteousness, but present yourselves to God as those who have been brought from death to life, and your members to God as instruments for righteousness. For sin will have no dominion over you, since you are not under law, but under grace.

Psalm 147, 1 through 6. Praise the Lord, for it is good to sing praises to our God, for it is pleasant, and a song of praise is fitting. The Lord builds up Jerusalem. He gathers the outcasts of Israel. He heals the brokenhearted and binds up their wounds. He determines the number of the stars. He gives to all of them their names. Great is our Lord, and abundant in power. His understanding is beyond measure. The Lord lifts up the humble. He casts the wicked to the ground. Revelation 21, 1 through 7. Then I saw a new heaven and a new earth, for the first heaven and the first earth had passed away, and the sea was no more. And I saw the holy city, New Jerusalem, coming down out of heaven from God, prepared as a bride adorned for her husband. And I heard a loud voice from the throne saying, "Behold, the dwelling place of God is with man. He will dwell with them, and they will be his people, and God himself will be with them as their God. He will wipe away every tear from their eyes, and death shall be no more. Neither shall there be mourning, nor crying, nor pain anymore. For the former things have passed away." And he who was seated on the throne said, "Behold, I am making all things new." Also he said, "Write this down, for these words are trustworthy and true." And he said to me, "It is done. I am the Alpha and the Omega, the beginning and the end. To the thirsty I will give from the spring of the water of life without payment. The one who conquers will have this heritage, and I will be his God, and he will be my son." Galatians 6, 8 through 10. For the one who sows to his own flesh will from the flesh reap corruption. But the one who sows to the Spirit will from the Spirit reap eternal life. And let us not grow weary of doing good, for in due season we will reap if we do not give up. So then, as we have opportunity, let us do good to everyone, and especially to those who are of the household of faith. Psalm 138. I give you thanks, O Lord, with my whole heart. Before the gods I sing your praise. I bow down toward your holy temple and give thanks to your name for your steadfast love and your faithfulness. For you have exalted above all things your name and your word. On the day I called, you answered me. My strength of soul you increased. All the kings of the earth shall give you thanks, O Lord. For they have heard the words of your mouth, and they shall sing of the ways of the Lord. For great is the glory of the Lord. For though the Lord is high, he regards the lowly, but the haughty he knows from afar. Though I walk in the midst of trouble, you preserve my life. You stretch out your hand against the wrath of my enemies, and your right hand delivers me. The Lord will fulfill his purpose for me. Your steadfast love, O Lord, endures forever. Do not forsake the work of your hands.
1 John 2:24 through 25. Let what you heard from the beginning abide in you. If what you heard from the beginning abides in you, then you too will abide in the Son and in the Father. And this is the promise that he made to us: eternal life. John chapter 6, 47 through 51. Truly, truly I say to you, whoever believes has eternal life. I am the bread of life. Your fathers ate the manna in the wilderness, and they died. This is the bread that comes down from heaven, so that one may eat of it and not die. I am the living bread that came down from heaven. If anyone eats of this bread, he will live forever. And the bread that I will give for the life of the world is my flesh. Matthew 6, 14 through 15. For if you forgive others their trespasses, your heavenly Father will also forgive you. But if you do not forgive others their trespasses, neither will your Father forgive your trespasses. Psalm 55, 22. Cast your burden on the Lord, and he will sustain you. He will never permit the righteous to be moved. Isaiah 52, 12. For you shall not go out in haste, and you shall not go in flight. For the Lord will go before you, and the God of Israel will be your rear guard. Psalm 32, 8. I will instruct you and teach you in the way you should go. I will counsel you with my eye upon you. Isaiah 30, 18 through 21. Therefore the Lord waits to be gracious to you, and therefore he exalts himself to show mercy to you. For the Lord is a God of justice. Blessed are all those who wait for him. For a people shall dwell in Zion, in Jerusalem. You shall weep no more. He will surely be gracious to you at the sound of your cry. As soon as he hears it, he answers you. And though the Lord give you the bread of adversity and the water of affliction, yet your teacher will not hide himself anymore, but your eyes shall see your teacher, and your ears shall hear a word behind you saying, "This is the way, walk in it," when you turn to the right or when you turn to the left. Philippians chapter 1, verse 6. And I am sure of this, that he who began a good work in you will bring it to completion at the day of Jesus Christ. Isaiah 26, verse 3. You keep him in perfect peace whose mind is stayed on you, because he trusts in you. John chapter 11, 25 through 26. Jesus said to her, "I am the resurrection and the life. Whoever believes in me, though he die, yet shall he live. And everyone who lives and believes in me shall never die." Second Corinthians 4, 16 through 18. So we do not lose heart. Though our outward self is wasting away,
Our inner self is being renewed day by day. For this light momentary affliction is preparing for us an eternal weight of glory beyond all comparison. As we look not to the things that are seen, but to the things that are unseen. For the things that are seen are transient, but the things that are unseen are eternal. Philippians 3:20-21. But our citizenship is in heaven, and from it we await a Savior, the Lord Jesus Christ, who will transform our lowly body to be like his glorious body by the power that enables him even to subject all things to himself. Matthew 5:2-11. And he opened his mouth and taught them, saying, Blessed are the poor in spirit, for theirs is the kingdom of heaven. Blessed are those who mourn, for they shall be comforted. Blessed are the meek, for they shall inherit the earth. Blessed are those who hunger and thirst for righteousness, for they shall be satisfied. Blessed are the merciful, for they shall receive mercy. Blessed are the pure in heart, for they shall see God. Blessed are the peacemakers, for they shall be called sons of God. Blessed are those who are persecuted for righteousness' sake, for theirs is the kingdom of heaven. Blessed are you when others revile you and persecute you and utter all kinds of evil against you falsely on my account. Rejoice and be glad, for your reward is great in heaven, for so they persecuted the prophets who were before you. First John 4:4. Little children, you are from God and have overcome them. For he who is in you is greater than he who is in the world. Matthew 10:39-42. Whoever finds his life will lose it, and whoever loses his life for my sake will find it. Whoever receives you receives me, and whoever receives me receives him who sent me. The one who receives a prophet because he is a prophet will receive a prophet's reward. And the one who receives a righteous person because he is a righteous person will receive a righteous person's reward. And whoever gives one of these little ones even a cup of cold water because he is a disciple, truly I say to you, he will by no means lose his reward. Psalm 145:13-19. The Lord is faithful in all his words, and kind in all his works. The Lord upholds all who are falling, and raises up all who are bowed down. The eyes of all look to you, and you give them their food in due season. You open your hand, you satisfy the desire of every living thing. The Lord is righteous in all his ways and kind in all his works. The Lord is near to all who call on him, to all who call on him in truth. He fulfills the desire of those who fear him. He also hears their cry and saves them. First Corinthians 10:13. No temptation has overtaken you that is not common to man. God is faithful,
and he will not let you be tempted beyond your ability. But with the temptation, he will also provide the way of escape, that you may be able to endure it. Second Peter 3:8-9. But do not overlook this one fact, beloved, that with the Lord one day is as 1,000 years, and 1,000 years as one day. The Lord is not slow to fulfill his promise, as some count slowness, but is patient toward you, not wishing that any should perish, but that all should reach repentance. Matthew 28:18-20. And Jesus came and said to them, "All authority in heaven and on earth has been given to me. Go therefore and make disciples of all nations, baptizing them in the name of the Father and of the Son and of the Holy Spirit, teaching them to observe all that I have commanded you. And behold, I am with you always, to the end of the age." Mark 16:15-18. And he said to them, "Go into all the world and proclaim the gospel to the whole creation. Whoever believes and is baptized will be saved, but whoever does not believe will be condemned. And these signs will accompany those who believe. In my name they will cast out demons, they will speak in new tongues, they will pick up serpents with their hands, and if they drink any deadly poison, it will not hurt them. They will lay their hands on the sick, and they will recover." Second Timothy 4:8. "Henceforth there is laid up for me the crown of righteousness, which the Lord, the righteous judge, will award me on that day. And not only to me, but also to all who have loved his appearing." First Corinthians 6:14. "And God raised the Lord, and will also raise us up by his power." Second Corinthians 4:14. "He who raised the Lord Jesus will raise us also with Jesus and bring us with you into his presence." James 1:12. "Blessed is the man who remains steadfast under trial, for when he has stood the test, he will receive the crown of life, which God has promised to those who love him." 1 Peter 4:1-2. "Since therefore Christ suffered in the flesh, arm yourselves with the same way of thinking. For whoever has suffered in the flesh has ceased from sin, so as to live for the rest of the time in the flesh, no longer for human passions, but for the will of God." First John 3:1-3. "See what kind of love the Father has given to us, that we should be called children of God, and so we are. The reason why the world does not know us is that it did not know him. Beloved, we are God's children now, and what we will be has not yet appeared. But we know that when he appears, we shall be like him, because we shall see him as he is. And everyone who thus hopes in him purifies himself as he is pure." Colossians 3:1-4. "If then you have been raised with Christ, seek the things that are above, where Christ is,
seated at the right hand of God. Set your minds on things that are above, not on things that are on earth. For you have died, and your life is hidden with Christ in God. When Christ, who is your life, appears, then you also will appear with him in glory. 2 Peter 3:13. But according to his promise, we are waiting for new heavens and a new earth in which righteousness dwells. John chapter 10, 9 through 11. I am the door. If anyone enters by me, he will be saved and will go in and out and find pasture. The thief comes only to steal and kill and destroy. I came that they may have life and have it abundantly. I am the good shepherd. The good shepherd lays down his life for the sheep. Romans chapter 6, 22 through 23. But now that you have been set free from sin and have become slaves of God, the fruit you get leads to sanctification, and its end, eternal life. For the wages of sin is death, but the free gift of God is eternal life in Christ Jesus our Lord. Numbers 23:19. God is not man that he should lie, or a son of man that he should change his mind. Has he said, and will he not do it? Or has he spoken, and will he not fulfill it? Psalm 121. I lift up my eyes to the hills. From where does my help come? My help comes from the Lord, who made heaven and earth. He will not let your foot be moved. He who keeps you will not slumber. Behold, he who keeps Israel will neither slumber nor sleep. The Lord is your keeper. The Lord is your shade on your right hand. The sun shall not strike you by day, nor the moon by night. The Lord will keep you from all evil. He will keep your life. The Lord will keep your going out and your coming in from this time forth and forevermore. Psalm 1, 1 through 3. Blessed is the man who walks not in the counsel of the wicked, nor stands in the way of sinners, nor sits in the seat of scoffers. But his delight is in the law of the Lord, and on his law he meditates day and night. He is like a tree planted by streams of water that yields its fruit in its season, and its leaf does not wither. In all that he does, he prospers.

Romans chapter 1, 16 through 17. For I am not ashamed of the gospel, for it is the power of God for salvation to everyone who believes, to the Jew first and also to the Greek. For in it the righteousness of God is revealed from faith for faith. As it is written, the righteous shall live by faith. Second Corinthians chapter 1, 3 through 5. Blessed be the God and Father of our Lord Jesus Christ, the Father of mercies and God of all comfort, who comforts us in all our affliction, so that we may be able to comfort those who are in any affliction with the comfort with which we ourselves are comforted by God. For as we share abundantly in Christ's sufferings, so through Christ we share abundantly in comfort too. Second Corinthians chapter 5, verse 17. Therefore, if anyone is in Christ, he is a new creation. The old has passed away. Behold, the new has come. John chapter 10, 27 through 30. My sheep hear my voice, and I know them, and they follow me. I give them eternal life, and they will never perish, and no one will snatch them out of my hand. My Father, who has given them to me, is greater than all, and no one is able to snatch them out of the Father's hand. I and the Father are one. Acts chapter 1, 7 through 8. It is not for you to know times or seasons that the Father has fixed by his own authority, but you will receive power when the Holy Spirit comes upon you, and you will be my witnesses in Jerusalem and in all Judea and Samaria and to the end of the earth. 2 Corinthians chapter 1, 20 through 22. For all the promises of God find their yes in him. That is why it is through him that we utter our amen to God for his glory. And it is God who establishes us with you in Christ, and has anointed us, and who has also put his seal on us, and given us his Spirit in our hearts as a guarantee. Acts chapter 2, 38 through 39. And Peter said to them, "Repent and be baptized, every one of you, in the name of Jesus Christ, for the forgiveness of your sins. And you will receive the gift of the Holy Spirit. For the promise is for you and for your children, and for all who are far off, everyone whom the Lord our God calls to himself." Deuteronomy 26, 17 through 19. You have declared today that the Lord is your God, and that you will walk in his ways, and keep his statutes and his commandments and his rules, and will obey his voice. And the Lord has declared today that you are a people for his treasured possession, as he has promised you, and that you are to keep all his commandments, and that he will set you in praise and in fame and in honor high above all nations that he has made, and that you shall be a people holy to the Lord your God, as he promised. Hebrews chapter 10, 19 through 23. Therefore, brothers,
Since we have confidence to enter the holy places by the blood of Jesus, by the new and living way that he opened for us through the curtain, that is through his flesh, and since we have a great priest over the house of God, let us draw near with a true heart in full assurance of faith, with our hearts sprinkled clean from an evil conscience and our bodies washed with pure water. Let us hold fast the confession of our hope without wavering, for he who promised is faithful. Exodus 14, 13 through 14. And Moses said to the people, "Fear not, stand firm, and see the salvation of the Lord, which he will work for you today. For the Egyptians whom you see today, you shall never see again. The Lord will fight for you, and you have only to be silent." Isaiah 43, 1 through 3. "But now, thus says the Lord, he who created you, O Jacob, he who formed you, O Israel, fear not, for I have redeemed you. I have called you by name. You are mine. When you pass through the waters, I will be with you, and through the rivers, they shall not overwhelm you. When you walk through fire, you shall not be burned, and the flame shall not consume you. For I am the Lord your God, the Holy One of Israel, your Savior." Isaiah 54:10. "For the mountains may depart, and the hills be removed, but my steadfast love shall not depart from you, and my covenant of peace shall not be removed, says the Lord, who has compassion on you." Isaiah 54, 13 and 14. "All your children shall be taught by the Lord, and great shall be the peace of your children. In righteousness you shall be established. You shall be far from oppression, for you shall not fear, and from terror, for it shall not come near you. And great shall be the peace of your children. In righteousness you shall be established. You shall be far from oppression, for you shall not fear, and from terror, for it shall not come near you." Isaiah 54, 13 through 14. "No weapon that is fashioned against you shall succeed, and you shall refute every tongue that rises against you in judgment. This is the heritage of the servants of the Lord, and their vindication from me, declares the Lord." Isaiah 58, 6 through 12. "Is not this the fast that I choose? To loose the bonds of wickedness, to undo the straps of the yoke, to let the oppressed go free, and to break every yoke? Is it not to share your bread with the hungry and bring the homeless poor into your house? When you see the naked, to cover him, and not to hide yourself from your own flesh? Then shall your light break forth like the dawn, and your healing shall spring up speedily. Your righteousness shall go before you. The glory of the Lord shall be your rear guard. Then you shall call, and the Lord will answer. You shall cry, and he will say, 'Here I am.' If you take away the yoke from your midst,
the pointing of the finger and speaking wickedness. If you pour yourself out for the hungry and satisfy the desire of the afflicted, then shall your light rise in the darkness and your gloom be as the noonday. And the Lord will guide you continually and satisfy your desire in scorched places and make your bones strong. And you shall be like a watered garden, like a spring of water whose waters do not fail. And your ancient ruins shall be rebuilt. You shall raise up the foundations of many generations. You shall be called the repairer of the breach, the restorer of streets to dwell in. James 1:2-5. Count it all joy, my brothers, when you meet trials of various kinds. For you know that the testing of your faith produces steadfastness. And let steadfastness have its full effect, that you may be perfect and complete, lacking in nothing. If any of you lacks wisdom, let him ask God, who gives generously to all without reproach, and it will be given him. James 4:7-8, and verse 10. Submit yourselves therefore to God. Resist the devil, and he will flee from you. Draw near to God, and he will draw near to you. Humble yourselves before the Lord, and he will exalt you. First John 1:9. If we confess our sins, he is faithful and just to forgive us our sins and to cleanse us from all unrighteousness. 2 Chronicles 7:14-16. If my people who are called by my name humble themselves and pray and seek my face and turn from their wicked ways, then I will hear from heaven and will forgive their sin and heal their land. Now my eyes will be open and my ears attentive to the prayer that is made in this place. For now I have chosen and consecrated this house, that my name may be there forever. My eyes and my heart will be there for all time. Deuteronomy 31:6-8. Be strong and courageous. Do not fear or be in dread of them, for it is the Lord your God who goes with you. He will not leave you or forsake you. Then Moses summoned Joshua and said to him in the sight of all Israel, be strong and courageous. For you shall go with this people into the land that the Lord has sworn to their fathers to give them, and you shall put them in possession of it. It is the Lord who goes before you. He will be with you. He will not leave you or forsake you. Do not fear or be dismayed. Jeremiah 29:11-14. For I know the plans I have for you, declares the Lord. Plans for welfare and not for evil, to give you a future and a hope. Then you will call upon me and come and pray to me, and I will hear you. You will seek me and find me, when you seek me with all your heart. I will be found by you, declares the Lord. John 3:16-17.
For God so loved the world that he gave his only Son, that whoever believes in him should not perish, but have eternal life. For God did not send his Son into the world to condemn the world, but in order that the world might be saved through him. John chapter 8, 34 through 36. Jesus answered them, "Truly, truly, I say to you, everyone who practices sin is a slave to sin. The slave does not remain in the house forever. The Son remains forever. So if the Son sets you free, you will be free indeed."

the devourer for you, so that it will not destroy the fruits of your soil, and your vine in the field shall not fail to bear, says the Lord of hosts. Then all nations will call you blessed, for you will be a land of delight, says the Lord of hosts. Mark chapter 11, 22 through 26. And Jesus answered them, "Have faith in God. Truly I say to you, whoever says to this mountain, 'Be taken up and thrown into the sea,' and does not doubt in his heart, but believes that what he says will come to pass, it will be done for him. Therefore I tell you, whatever you ask in prayer, believe that you have received it, and it will be yours. And whenever you stand praying, forgive if you have anything against anyone, so that your Father also who is in heaven may forgive you your trespasses.

Joshua chapter 1, 6 through 9. Be strong and courageous, for you shall cause this people to inherit the land that I swore to their fathers to give them. Only be strong and very courageous, being careful to do according to all the law that Moses, my servant, commanded you. Do not turn from it to the right hand or to the left, that you may have good success wherever you go. This book of the law shall not depart from your mouth, but you shall meditate on it day and night, so that you may be careful to do according to all that is written in it. For then you will make your way prosperous, and then you will have good success. Have I not commanded you? Be strong and courageous. Do not be frightened, and do not be dismayed, for the Lord your God is with you wherever you go. Philippians chapter 4, 19 through 20. And my God will supply every need of yours according to his riches and glory in Christ Jesus. To our God and Father be glory forever and ever. Amen. Psalm chapter 37, 3 through 11. Trust in the Lord and do good. Dwell in the land and befriend faithfulness. Delight yourself in the Lord, and he will give you the desires of your heart. Commit your way to the Lord. Trust in him, and he will act. He will bring forth your righteousness as the light, and your justice as the noonday. Be still before the Lord, and wait patiently for him. Fret not yourself over the one who prospers in his way, over the man who carries out evil devices. Refrain from anger and forsake wrath. Fret not yourself. It tends only to evil. For the evildoers shall be cut off, but those who wait for the Lord shall inherit the land. In just a little while, the wicked will be no more. Though you look carefully at his place, he will not be there. But the meek shall inherit the land and delight themselves in abundant peace. Psalm chapter 50, 14 through 15. Offer to God a sacrifice of thanksgiving, and perform your vows to

Revelation chapter 2, 5 through 7. Remember therefore from where you have fallen. Repent and do the works you did at first. If not, I will come to you and remove your lampstand from its place, unless you repent. Yet this you have. You hate the works of the Nicolaitans, which I also hate. He who has an ear, let him hear what the Spirit says to the churches. To the one who conquers, I will grant to eat of the tree of life, which is in the paradise of God. Revelation chapter 2, 10 through 11. Be faithful unto death, and I will give you the crown of life. He who has an ear, let him hear what the Spirit says to the churches. The one who conquers will not be hurt by the second death. Revelation chapter 2, verse 17. He who has an ear, let him hear what the Spirit says to the churches. To the one who conquers, I will give some of the hidden manna, and I will give him a white stone with a new name written on the stone that no one knows except the one who receives it. Revelation chapter 2, 26 through 29. The one who conquers and who keeps my works until the end, to him I will give authority over the nations, and he will rule them with a rod of iron, as when earthen pots are broken in pieces, even as I myself have received authority from my Father, and I will give him the morning star. He who has an ear, let him hear what the Spirit says to the churches. Revelation chapter 3, verse 5. The one who conquers will be clothed thus in white garments, and I will never blot out his name from the book of life. I will confess his name before my Father and before his angels. He who has an ear, let him hear what the Spirit says to the churches. Revelation chapter 3, 10 through 13. Because you have kept my word about patient endurance, I will keep you from the hour of trial that is coming on the whole world, to try those who dwell on the earth. I am coming soon. Hold fast what you have, so that no one may seize your crown. The one who conquers, I will make him a pillar in the temple of my God. Never shall he go out of it. And I will write on him the name of my God and the name of the city of my God, the New Jerusalem, which comes down from my God out of heaven, and my own new name. He who has an ear, let him hear what the Spirit says to the churches. Revelation chapter 3, 20 through 22. Behold, I stand at the door and knock. If anyone hears my voice and opens the door, I will come in to him and eat with him, and he with me. The one who conquers, I will grant him to sit with me on my throne, as I also conquered and sat down with my Father on his throne. He who has an ear, let him hear what the Spirit says to the churches. First Peter chapter 3, 10 through 12.
Whoever desires to love life and see good days, let him keep his tongue from evil and his lips from speaking deceit. Let him turn away from evil and do good. Let him seek peace and pursue it. For the eyes of the Lord are on the righteous, and his ears are open to their prayer. But the face of the Lord is against those who do evil. Philippians chapter 4, 4 through 9. Rejoice in the Lord always. Again, I will say, rejoice. Let your reasonableness be known to everyone. The Lord is at hand. Do not be anxious about anything, but in everything, by prayer and supplication, with thanksgiving, let your requests be known to God. And the peace of God, which surpasses all understanding, will guard your hearts and your minds in Christ Jesus. Finally, brothers, whatever is true, whatever is honorable, whatever is just, whatever is pure, whatever is lovely, whatever is commendable, if there is any excellence, if there is anything worthy of praise, think about these things. What you have learned and received and heard and seen in me, practice these things, and the God of peace will be with you. Psalm chapter 34, 15 through 19. The eyes of the Lord are toward the righteous, and his ears toward their cry. The face of the Lord is against those who do evil, to cut off the memory of them from the earth. When the righteous cry for help, the Lord hears and delivers them out of all their troubles. The Lord is near to the brokenhearted and saves the crushed in spirit. Many are the afflictions of the righteous, but the Lord delivers him out of them all. Jeremiah chapter 33, 2 through 3. Thus says the Lord who made the earth, the Lord who formed it to establish it. The Lord is his name. Call to me and I will answer you and will tell you great and hidden things that you have not known. Jeremiah chapter 33, verse 6. Behold, I will bring it health and cure, and I will cure them, and I will reveal to them abundance of peace and truth. Isaiah 41, 10 through 13. Fear not, for I am with you. Be not dismayed, for I am your God. I will strengthen you. I will help you. I will uphold you with my righteous right hand. Behold, all who are incensed against you shall be put to shame and confounded. Those who strive against you shall be as nothing and shall perish. You shall seek those who contend with you, but you shall not find them. Those who war against you shall be as nothing at all. For I, the Lord your God, hold your right hand. It is I who say to you, fear not. I am the one who helps you. Isaiah 40, 27 through 31. Why do you say, O Jacob, and speak, O Israel, my way is hidden from the Lord,
and my right is disregarded by my God. Have you not known? Have you not heard? The Lord is the everlasting God, the creator of the ends of the earth. He does not faint or grow weary. His understanding is unsearchable. He gives power to the faint, and to him who has no might, he increases strength. Even youths shall faint and be weary, and young men shall fall exhausted. But they who wait for the Lord shall renew their strength. They shall mount up with wings like eagles. They shall run and not be weary. They shall walk and not faint. Matthew chapter 11, 28 through 30. Come to me, all who labor and are heavily burdened, and I will give you rest. Take my yoke upon you and learn from me, for I am gentle and humble in heart, and you will find rest for your souls. For my yoke is easy and my burden is light. Psalm 91. He who dwells in the secret place of the Most High will rest in the shadow of the Almighty. I will say of Yahweh, He is my refuge and my fortress, my God in whom I trust. For He will deliver you from the snare of the fowler and from the deadly pestilence. He will cover you with His feathers. Under His wings you will take refuge. His faithfulness is your shield and rampart. You shall not be afraid of the terror by night, nor of the arrow that flies by day, nor of the pestilence that walks in darkness, nor of the destruction that wastes at noonday. 1,000 may fall at your side, and 10,000 at your right hand, but it will not come near you. You will only look with your eyes and see the recompense of the wicked. Because you have made Yahweh your refuge and the Most High your dwelling place, no evil shall happen to you, neither shall any plague come near your dwelling. For He will put His angels in charge of you to guard you in all your ways. They will bear you up in their hands so that you won't dash your foot against a stone. You will tread on the lion and the cobra. You will trample the young lion and the serpent underfoot. Because He has set His love on me, therefore I will deliver him. I will set him on high because he has known my name. He will call on me and I will answer him. I will be with him in trouble. I will deliver him and honor him. I will satisfy him with long life and show him my salvation. Romans chapter 8, 16 through 18. The Spirit Himself testifies with our spirit that we are children of God. And if children, then heirs, heirs of God, and joint heirs with Christ, if indeed we suffer with Him, that we may also be glorified with Him. For I consider that the sufferings of this present time are not worthy to be compared with the glory which will be revealed toward us. John chapter 14, 25 through 27. These things I have spoken to you while I am still with you. But the Helper, the Holy Spirit, whom the Father will send in my name, He will teach you all things and bring to your remembrance all that I have said to you. Peace I leave with you. My peace I give to you.
Not as the world gives do I give to you. Let not your hearts be troubled, neither let them be afraid. Romans chapter 5, 1 through 5. Therefore, since we have been justified by faith, we have peace with God through our Lord Jesus Christ. Through him, we have also obtained access by faith into this grace in which we stand, and we rejoice in hope of the glory of God. Not only that, but we rejoice in our sufferings, knowing that suffering produces endurance, and endurance produces character, and character produces hope, and hope does not put us to shame, because God's love has been poured into our hearts through the Holy Spirit who has been given to us. Second Corinthians chapter 13, verse 11. Finally, brothers, rejoice. Aim for restoration. Comfort one another. Agree with one another. Live in peace, and the God of love and peace will be with you. Isaiah chapter 53, verse 5. But he was wounded for our transgressions. He was crushed for our iniquities. Upon him was the chastisement that brought us peace, and with his stripes we are healed. Psalm chapter 37, verse 37. Mark the blameless and behold the upright, for there is a future for the man of peace. Hebrews chapter 12, verse 11. For the moment, all discipline seems painful rather than pleasant. But later, it yields the peaceful fruit of righteousness to those who have been trained by it. Matthew chapter 6, 25 through 33. Therefore I tell you, do not be anxious about your life, what you will eat or what you will drink, nor about your body, what you will put on. Is not life more than food, and the body more than clothing? Look at the birds of the air. They neither sow nor reap, nor gather into barns, and yet your heavenly Father feeds them. Are you not of more value than they? And which of you, by being anxious, can add a single hour to his span of life? And why are you anxious about clothing? Consider the lilies of the field, how they grow. They neither toil nor spin. Yet I tell you, even Solomon in all his glory was not arrayed like one of these. But if God so clothes the grass of the field, which today is alive and tomorrow is thrown into the oven, will he not much more clothe you, O you of little faith? Therefore, do not be anxious, saying, what shall we eat, or what shall we drink, or what shall we wear? For the Gentiles seek after these things, and your heavenly Father knows that you need them all. But seek first the kingdom of God and his righteousness, and all these things will be added to you.

Psalm chapter 126, 5 through 6. Those who sow in tears shall reap with shouts of joy. He who goes out weeping, bearing the seed for sowing, shall come home with shouts of joy, bringing his sheaves with him. Psalm 16, 5 through 11. The Lord is my chosen portion and my cup. You hold my lot. The lines have fallen for me in pleasant places. Indeed, I have a beautiful inheritance. I bless the Lord who gives me counsel. In the night also my heart instructs me. I have set the Lord always before me. Because he is at my right hand, I shall not be shaken. Therefore my heart is glad, and my whole being rejoices. My flesh also dwells secure. For you will not abandon my soul to Sheol, or let your Holy One see corruption. You make known to me the path of life. In your presence there's fullness of joy. At your right hand are pleasures forevermore. John 16:33. I have said these things to you, that in me you may have peace. In the world you will have tribulation, but take heart. I have overcome the world. First Peter chapter 5, 6 through 7. Humble yourselves, therefore, under the mighty hand of God, so that at the proper time he may exalt you, casting all your anxieties on him, because he cares for you.

Lamentations 3:22-23. The steadfast love of the Lord never ceases. His mercies never come to an end. They are new every morning. Great is your faithfulness. Psalm 32:7-10. You are a hiding place for me. You preserve me from trouble. You surround me with shouts of deliverance. Many are the sorrows of the wicked, but steadfast love surrounds the one who trusts in the Lord. Jeremiah 17:7-8. Blessed is the man who trusts in the Lord, whose trust is the Lord. He is like a tree planted by water that sends out its roots by the stream and does not fear when heat comes, for its leaves remain green and is not anxious in the year of drought, for it does not cease to bear fruit. Romans 8:26-30. Likewise, the Spirit helps us in our weakness, for we do not know what to pray for as we ought, but the Spirit Himself intercedes for us with groanings too deep for words. And he who searches hearts knows what is the mind of the Spirit, because the Spirit intercedes for the saints according to the will of God. And we know that for those who love God, all things work together for good, for those who are called according to his purpose. For those whom he foreknew, he also predestined to be conformed to the image of his Son, in order that he might be the firstborn among many brothers. And those whom he predestined, he also called. And those whom he called, he also justified. And those whom he justified, he also glorified. Romans chapter 8:35-39. Who shall separate us from the love of Christ? Shall tribulation, or distress, or persecution, or famine, or nakedness, or danger, or sword? As it is written, for your sake we are being killed all day long. We are regarded as sheep to be slaughtered. No, in all these things we are more than conquerors through him who loved us. For I am sure that neither death nor life, nor angels nor rulers, nor things present nor things to come, nor powers, nor height nor depth, nor anything else in all creation will be able to separate us from the love of God in Christ Jesus our Lord. Romans 10:9-13. If you confess with your mouth that Jesus is Lord, and believe in your heart that God raised him from the dead, you will be saved. For with the heart one believes and is justified, and with the mouth one confesses and is saved. For the scripture says, everyone who believes in him will not be put to shame. For there is no distinction between Jew and Greek, for the same Lord is Lord of all, bestowing his riches on all who call on him. For everyone who calls on the name of the Lord
will be saved. Psalm chapter 9:9-12. The Lord is a stronghold for the oppressed, a stronghold in times of trouble. And those who know your name put their trust in you. For you, O Lord, have not forsaken those who seek you. Sing praises to the Lord, who sits enthroned in Zion. Tell among the peoples his deeds. For he who avenges blood is mindful of them. He does not forget the cry of the afflicted. Proverbs 3:1-12. My son, do not forget my teaching, but let your heart keep my commands. For length of days and years of life and peace they will add to you. Let not steadfast love and faithfulness forsake you. Bind them around your neck. Write them on the tablet of your heart. So you will find favor and good success in the sight of God and man. Trust in the Lord with all your heart, and do not lean on your own understanding. In all your ways, acknowledge him, and he will make straight your paths. Be not wise in your own eyes. Fear the Lord and turn away from evil. It will be healing to your flesh and refreshment to your bones. Honor the Lord with your wealth and with the first fruits of all your produce. Then your barns will be filled with plenty, and your vats will be bursting with wine. My son, do not despise the Lord's discipline or be weary of his reproof. For the Lord reproves him who he loves, as a father the son in whom he delights. James 5:13-16. Is anyone among you suffering? Let him pray. Is anyone cheerful? Let him sing praise. Is anyone among you sick? Let him call for the elders of the church and let them pray over him, anointing him with oil in the name of the Lord. And the prayer of faith will save the one who is sick, and the Lord will raise him up. And if he has committed sins, he will be forgiven. Therefore, confess your sins to one another and pray for one another that you may be healed. The prayer of a righteous person has great power as it is working. Matthew 7:7-11. Ask, and it will be given to you. Seek, and you will find. Knock, and it will be opened to you. For everyone who asks receives, and the one who seeks finds, and to the one who knocks it will be opened. Or which one of you, if his son asks him for bread, will give him a stone? Or if he asks for a fish, will give him a serpent? If you then, who are evil, know how to give good gifts to your children, how much more will your Father who is in heaven give good things to those who ask him? Psalm 103:1-12. Bless the Lord, O my soul, and all that is within me. Bless his holy name. Bless the Lord, O my soul,
and forget not all his benefits, who forgives all your iniquity, who heals all your diseases, who redeems your life from the pit, who crowns you with steadfast love and mercy, who satisfies you with good so that your youth is renewed like the eagles. The Lord works righteousness and justice for all who are oppressed. He made known his ways to Moses, his acts to the people of Israel. The Lord is merciful and gracious, slow to anger and abounding in steadfast love. He will not always chide, nor will he keep his anger forever. He does not deal with us according to our sins, nor repay us according to our iniquities. For as high as the heavens are above the earth, so great is his steadfast love toward those who fear him. As far as the east is from the west, so far does he remove our transgressions from us. As a father shows compassion to his children, so the Lord shows compassion to those who fear him. Psalm 107, 13 through 16. Then they cried to the Lord in their trouble, and he delivered them from their distress. He brought them out of darkness and the shadow of death, and burst their bonds apart. Let them thank the Lord for his steadfast love, for his wondrous works to the children of man. For he shatters the doors of bronze and cuts into the bars of iron. John 14, 1 through 7. Let not your hearts be troubled. Believe in God. Believe also in me. In my Father's house are many rooms. If it were not so, would I have told you that I go to prepare a place for you? And if I go and prepare a place for you, I will come again and will take you to myself, that where I am, you may also be. And you know the way to where I am going. Thomas said to him, Lord, we do not know where you are going. How can we know the way? Jesus said to him, I am the way, and the truth, and the life. No one comes to the Father except through me. If you had known me, you would have known my Father also. From now on, you do know him and have seen him. John 14, 12 through 21. Truly, truly I say to you, whoever believes in me will also do the works that I do, and greater works than these will he do, because I am going to the Father. Whatever you ask in my name, this I will do, that the Father may be glorified in the Son. If you ask me anything in my name, I will do it. If you love me, you will keep my commandments. And I will ask the Father, and he will give you another helper to be with you forever, even the Spirit of truth, whom the world cannot receive because it neither sees him nor knows him. You know him, for he dwells with you and will be in you. I will not leave you as orphans. I will come to you. Yet a little while and the world will see me no more, but you will see me. Because I live, you also will live. In that day you will know that I am in my Father, and you in me, and I in you. Whoever has my commandments and keeps them, he it is who loves me. And he who loves me will be loved by my Father,
and I will love him and manifest myself to him. Mark 10, 27 through 31. Jesus looked at them and said, "With man it is impossible, but not with God. For all things are possible with God." Peter began to say to him, "See, we have left everything and followed you." Jesus said, "Truly, I say to you, there is no one who has left house or brothers or sisters or mother or father or children or lands for my sake and for the gospel, who will not receive 100-fold now in this time, houses and brothers and sisters and mothers and children and lands, with persecutions, and in the age to come eternal life. But many who are first will be last, and the last will be first." Matthew 24, 12 through 13. "And because lawlessness will be increased, the love of many will grow cold. But the one who endures to the end will be saved." John chapter 15, 1 through 11. "I am the true vine, and my Father is the vine dresser. Every branch in me that does not bear fruit, he takes away. And every branch that does bear fruit, he prunes, that it may bear more fruit. Already you are clean because of the word that I have spoken to you. Abide in me, and I in you. As the branch cannot bear fruit by itself, unless it abides in the vine, neither can you, unless you abide in me. I am the vine, you are the branches. Whoever abides in me and I in him, he it is that bears much fruit. For apart from me, you can do nothing. If anyone does not abide in me, he is thrown away like a branch and withers. And the branches are gathered, thrown into the fire and burned. If you abide in me and my words abide in you, ask whatever you wish, and it will be done for you. By this my Father is glorified, that you bear much fruit, and so prove to be my disciples. As the Father has loved me, so have I loved you. Abide in my love. If you keep my commandments, you will abide in my love, just as I have kept my Father's commandments and abide in his love. These things I have spoken to you, that my joy may be in you, and that your joy may be full." 2 Peter 1, 3 through 11. "His divine power has granted to us all things that pertain to life and godliness, through the knowledge of him who called us to his own glory and excellence, by which he granted to us his precious and very great promises, so that through them you may become partakers of the divine nature, having escaped from the corruption that is in the world because of sinful desire. For this very reason, make every effort to supplement your faith with virtue, and virtue with knowledge, and knowledge with self-control, and self-control with steadfastness, and steadfastness with godliness, and godliness with brotherly affection, and brotherly affection with love. For if these qualities are yours and are increasing, they keep you from being ineffective or unfruitful in the knowledge of our Lord Jesus Christ. For whoever lacks these qualities is so nearsighted that he is blind, having forgotten that he was cleansed from his former sins. Therefore, brothers, be all the more diligent to confirm your calling and election.
For if you practice these qualities, you will never fall. For in this way there will be richly provided for you an entrance into the eternal kingdom of our Lord and Savior, Jesus Christ. Job 36:10-11. He opens their ears to instruction and commands that they return from iniquity. If they listen and serve him, they complete their days in prosperity and their years in pleasantness. Psalm 46:1-7. God is our refuge and strength, a very present help in trouble. Therefore, we will not fear though the earth gives way, though the mountains be moved into the heart of the sea, though its waters roar and foam, though the mountains tremble at its swelling. There is a river whose streams make glad the city of God, the holy habitation of the Most High. God is in the midst of her. She shall not be moved. God will help her when morning dawns. The nations rage, the kingdoms totter. He utters his voice, the earth melts. The Lord of hosts is with us. The God of Jacob is our fortress. Romans 6:5-14. For if we have been united with him in a death like his, we shall certainly be united with him in a resurrection like his. We know that our old self was crucified with him in order that the body of sin might be brought to nothing, so that we would no longer be enslaved to sin. For one who has died has been set free from sin. Now, if we have died with Christ, we believe that we will also live with him. We know that Christ, being raised from the dead, will never die again. Death no longer has dominion over him. For the death he died to sin once for all. But the life he lives to God. So you also must consider yourselves dead to sin and alive to God in Christ Jesus. Let not sin, therefore, reign in your mortal body, to make you obey its passions. Do not present your members to sin as instruments for unrighteousness, but present yourselves to God as those who have been brought from death to life, and your members to God as instruments for righteousness. For sin will have no dominion over you, since you are not under law, but under grace. Psalm 147:1-6. Praise the Lord, for it is good to sing praises to our God, for it is pleasant, and a song of praise is fitting. The Lord builds up Jerusalem. He gathers the outcasts of Israel. He heals the brokenhearted and binds up their wounds. He determines the number of the stars. He gives to all of them their names. Great is our Lord, and abundant in power. His understanding is beyond measure. The Lord lifts up the humble. He casts the wicked to the ground. Revelation 21:1-7. Then I saw a new heaven and a new earth, for the first heaven and the first earth had passed away, and the sea was no more. And I saw the holy city, New Jerusalem, coming down out of heaven from God, prepared as a bride adorned for her husband.
And I heard a loud voice from the throne saying, "Behold, the dwelling place of God is with man. He will dwell with them, and they will be his people, and God himself will be with them as their God. He will wipe away every tear from their eyes, and death shall be no more. Neither shall there be mourning, nor crying, nor pain anymore. For the former things have passed away." And he who was seated on the throne said, "Behold, I am making all things new." Also he said, "Write this down, for these words are trustworthy and true." And he said to me, "It is done. I am the Alpha and the Omega, the beginning and the end. To the thirsty I will give from the spring of the water of life without payment. The one who conquers will have this heritage, and I will be his God, and he will be my son." Galatians 6:8 through 10. "For the one who sows to his own flesh will from the flesh reap corruption. But the one who sows to the Spirit will from the Spirit reap eternal life. And let us not grow weary of doing good, for in due season we will reap if we do not give up. So then, as we have opportunity, let us do good to everyone, and especially to those who are of the household of faith." Psalm 138. "I give you thanks, O Lord, with my whole heart. Before the gods I sing your praise. I bow down toward your holy temple and give thanks to your name for your steadfast love and your faithfulness. For you have exalted above all things your name and your word. On the day I called, you answered me. My strength of soul you increased. All the kings of the earth shall give you thanks, O Lord, for they have heard the words of your mouth, and they shall sing of the ways of the Lord, for great is the glory of the Lord. For though the Lord is high, he regards the lowly, but the haughty he knows from afar. Though I walk in the midst of trouble, you preserve my life. You stretch out your hand against the wrath of my enemies, and your right hand delivers me. The Lord will fulfill his purpose for me. Your steadfast love, O Lord, endures forever. Do not forsake the work of your hands." First John 2:24 through 25. "Let what you heard from the beginning abide in you. If what you heard from the beginning abides in you, then you too will abide in the Son and in the Father. And this is the promise that he made to us: eternal life." John chapter 6, 47 through 51. "Truly, truly I say to you, whoever believes has eternal life. I am the bread of life. Your fathers ate the manna in the wilderness, and they died. This is the bread that comes down from heaven, so that one may eat of it and not die. I am the living bread that came down from heaven. If anyone eats of this bread, he will live forever. And the bread that I will give for the life of the world is my flesh."
Matthew 6, 14 through 15. For if you forgive others their trespasses, your heavenly Father will also forgive you. But if you do not forgive others their trespasses, neither will your Father forgive your trespasses. Psalm 55, 22. Cast your burden on the Lord, and He will sustain you. He will never permit the righteous to be moved. Isaiah 52, 12. For you shall not go out in haste, and you shall not go in flight. For the Lord will go before you, and the God of Israel will be your rear guard. Psalm 32, 8. I will instruct you and teach you in the way you should go. I will counsel you with my eye upon you. Isaiah 30, 18 through 21. Therefore the Lord waits to be gracious to you, and therefore He exalts Himself to show mercy to you. For the Lord is a God of justice. Blessed are all those who wait for Him. For a people shall dwell in Zion, in Jerusalem. You shall weep no more. He will surely be gracious to you at the sound of your cry. As soon as He hears it, He answers you. And though the Lord give you the bread of adversity and the water of affliction, yet your teacher will not hide himself anymore, but your eyes shall see your teacher, and your ears shall hear a word behind you saying, "This is the way, walk in it," when you turn to the right or when you turn to the left. Philippians chapter 1, verse 6.

John chapter 11, 25 through 26. Jesus said to her, "I am the resurrection and the life. Whoever believes in me, though he die, yet shall he live. And everyone who lives and believes in me shall never die." Second Corinthians 4, 16 through 18. So we do not lose heart. Though our outward self is wasting away, our inner self is being renewed day by day. For this light momentary affliction is preparing for us an eternal weight of glory beyond all comparison. As we look not to the things that are seen, but to the things that are unseen. For the things that are seen are transient, but the things that are unseen are eternal. Philippians 3, 20 through 21. But our citizenship is in heaven, and from it we await a Savior, the Lord Jesus Christ, who will transform our lowly body to be like his glorious body, by the power that enables him even to subject all things to himself. Matthew 5, 2 through 11. And he opened his mouth and taught them, saying, "Blessed are the poor in spirit, for theirs is the kingdom of heaven. Blessed are those who mourn, for they shall be comforted. Blessed are the meek, for they shall inherit the earth. Blessed are those who hunger and thirst for righteousness, for they shall be satisfied. Blessed are the merciful, for they shall receive mercy. Blessed are the pure in heart, for they shall see God. Blessed are the peacemakers, for they shall be called sons of God. Blessed are those who are persecuted for righteousness' sake, for theirs is the kingdom of heaven. Blessed are you when others revile you and persecute you and utter all kinds of evil against you falsely on my account. Rejoice and be glad, for your reward is great in heaven, for so they persecuted the prophets who were before you." First John 4, verse 4. Little children, you are from God and have overcome them, for he who is in you is greater than he who is in the world. Matthew chapter 10, 39 through 42. Whoever finds his life will lose it, and whoever loses his life for my sake will find it. Whoever receives you receives me, and whoever receives me receives him who sent me. The one who receives a prophet because he is a prophet will receive a prophet's reward. And the one who receives a righteous person because he is a righteous person will receive a righteous person's reward. And whoever gives one of these little ones even a cup of cold water because he is a disciple, truly I say to you, he will by no means lose his reward. Psalm 145, 13 through 19. The Lord is faithful in all his words and kind in all his works. The Lord upholds all who are falling and raises up all who are bowed down. The eyes of all look to you, and you give them their food in due season. You open your hand, you satisfy the desire of every living thing.

The Lord is righteous in all his ways and kind in all his works. The Lord is near to all who call on him, to all who call on him in truth. He fulfills the desire of those who fear him. He also hears their cry and saves them. First Corinthians 10, verse 13. No temptation has overtaken you that is not common to man. God is faithful, and he will not let you be tempted beyond your ability. But with the temptation, he will also provide the way of escape, that you may be able to endure it. Second Peter 3, 8 through 9. But do not overlook this one fact, beloved, that with the Lord one day is as 1,000 years, and 1,000 years as one day. The Lord is not slow to fulfill his promise, as some count slowness, but is patient toward you, not wishing that any should perish, but that all should reach repentance. Matthew 28, 18 through 20. And Jesus came and said to them, "All authority in heaven and on earth has been given to me. Go therefore and make disciples of all nations, baptizing them in the name of the Father and of the Son and of the Holy Spirit, teaching them to observe all that I have commanded you. And behold, I am with you always, to the end of the age." Mark 16, 15 through 18. And he said to them, "Go into all the world and proclaim the gospel to the whole creation. Whoever believes and is baptized will be saved. But whoever does not believe will be condemned. And these signs will accompany those who believe. In my name they will cast out demons. They will speak in new tongues. They will pick up serpents with their hands. And if they drink any deadly poison, it will not hurt them. They will lay their hands on the sick, and they will recover." Second Timothy chapter 4, verse 8. "Henceforth there is laid up for me the crown of righteousness, which the Lord, the righteous judge, will award me on that day. And not only to me, but also to all who have loved his appearing." First Corinthians 6, 14. "And God raised the Lord, and will also raise us up by his power." Second Corinthians 4, 14. "He who raised the Lord Jesus will raise us also with Jesus and bring us with you into his presence." James chapter 1, verse 12. "Blessed is the man who remains steadfast under trial, for when he has stood the test, he will receive the crown of life, which God has promised to those who love him." 1 Peter 4, 1 and 2. "Since therefore Christ suffered in the flesh, arm yourselves with the same way of thinking. For whoever has suffered in the flesh has ceased from sin, so as to live for the rest of the time in the flesh, no longer for human passions, but for the will of God." First John 3, 1 through 3. "See what kind of love the Father has given to us, that we should be called children of God. And so we are. The reason why the world does not know us is that it did not know him. Beloved,
We are God's children now, and what we will be has not yet appeared. But we know that when he appears, we shall be like him, because we shall see him as he is. And everyone who thus hopes in him purifies himself as he is pure. Colossians chapter 3, 1 through 4. If then you have been raised with Christ, seek the things that are above, where Christ is, seated at the right hand of God. Set your minds on things that are above, not on things that are on earth. For you have died, and your life is hidden with Christ in God. When Christ, who is your life, appears, then you also will appear with him in glory. 2 Peter 3:13. But according to his promise, we are waiting for new heavens and a new earth in which righteousness dwells. John chapter 10, 9 through 11. I am the door. If anyone enters by me, he will be saved and will go in and out and find pasture. The thief comes only to steal and kill and destroy. I came that they may have life and have it abundantly. I am the good shepherd. The good shepherd lays down his life for the sheep. Romans chapter 6, 22 through 23. But now that you have been set free from sin, and have become slaves of God, the fruit you get leads to sanctification, and its end, eternal life. For the wages of sin is death, but the free gift of God is eternal life in Christ Jesus our Lord. Numbers 23:19. God is not man that he should lie, or a son of man that he should change his mind. Has he said, and will he not do it? Or has he spoken, and will he not fulfill it? Psalm 121. I lift up my eyes to the hills. From where does my help come? My help comes from the Lord, who made heaven and earth. He will not let your foot be moved. He who keeps you will not slumber. Behold, he who keeps Israel will neither slumber nor sleep. The Lord is your keeper. The Lord is your shade on your right hand. The sun shall not strike you by day, nor the moon by night. The Lord will keep you from all evil. He will keep your life. The Lord will keep your going out and your coming in from this time forth and forevermore. Psalm 1, 1 through 3. Blessed is the man who walks not in the counsel of the wicked, nor stands in the way of sinners, nor sits in the seat of scoffers. But his delight is in the law of the Lord, and on his law he meditates day and night. He is like a tree planted by streams of water that yields its fruit in its season, and its leaf does not wither. In all that he does, he prospers. Romans chapter 1, 16 through 17. For I am not ashamed of the gospel, for it is the power of God for salvation to everyone who believes, to the Jew first and also to the Greek. For in it the righteousness of God is revealed from faith for faith.
As it is written, the righteous shall live by faith. Second Corinthians chapter 1, 3 through 5. Blessed be the God and Father of our Lord Jesus Christ, the Father of mercies and God of all comfort, who comforts us in all our affliction, so that we may be able to comfort those who are in any affliction with the comfort with which we ourselves are comforted by God. For as we share abundantly in Christ's sufferings, so through Christ we share abundantly in comfort too. Second Corinthians chapter 5, verse 17. Therefore, if anyone is in Christ, he is a new creation. The old has passed away. Behold, the new has come. John chapter 10, 27 through 30. My sheep hear my voice, and I know them, and they follow me. I give them eternal life, and they will never perish, and no one will snatch them out of my hand. My Father, who has given them to me, is greater than all, and no one is able to snatch them out of the Father's hand. I and the Father are one. Acts chapter 1, 7 through 8. It is not for you to know times or seasons that the Father has fixed by his own authority. But you will receive power when the Holy Spirit comes upon you, and you will be my witnesses in Jerusalem and in all Judea and Samaria and to the end of the earth. 2 Corinthians chapter 1, 20 through 22. For all the promises of God find their yes in him. That is why it is through him that we utter our amen to God for his glory. And it is God who establishes us with you in Christ, and has anointed us, and who has also put his seal on us, and given us his Spirit in our hearts as a guarantee. Acts chapter 2, 38 through 39. And Peter said to them, "Repent and be baptized, every one of you, in the name of Jesus Christ, for the forgiveness of your sins. And you will receive the gift of the Holy Spirit. For the promise is for you and for your children, and for all who are far off, everyone whom the Lord our God calls to himself." Deuteronomy 26, 17 through 19. You have declared today that the Lord is your God, and that you will walk in his ways, and keep his statutes and his commandments and his rules, and will obey his voice. And the Lord has declared today that you are a people for his treasured possession, as he has promised you, and that you are to keep all his commandments, and that he will set you in praise and in fame and in honor high above all nations that he has made, and that you shall be a people holy to the Lord your God, as he promised. Hebrews chapter 10, 19 through 23. Therefore, brothers, since we have confidence to enter the holy places by the blood of Jesus, by the new and living way that he opened for us through the curtain, that is, through his flesh, and since we have a great priest over the house of God, let us draw near with a true heart in full assurance of faith, with our hearts sprinkled
sprinkled clean from an evil conscience and our bodies washed with pure water. Let us hold fast the confession of our hope without wavering, for he who promised is faithful. Exodus 14:13-14. And Moses said to the people, "Fear not, stand firm, and see the salvation of the Lord, which he will work for you today. For the Egyptians whom you see today, you shall never see again. The Lord will fight for you, and you have only to be silent." Isaiah 43:1-3. But now, thus says the Lord, he who created you, O Jacob, he who formed you, O Israel, fear not, for I have redeemed you. I have called you by name. You are mine. When you pass through the waters, I will be with you, and through the rivers, they shall not overwhelm you. When you walk through fire, you shall not be burned, and the flame shall not consume you. For I am the Lord your God, the Holy One of Israel, your Savior. Isaiah 54:10. For the mountains may depart, and the hills be removed, but my steadfast love shall not depart from you, and my covenant of peace shall not be removed, says the Lord, who has compassion on you. Isaiah 54:13-14. All your children shall be taught by the Lord, and great shall be the peace of your children. In righteousness you shall be established. You shall be far from oppression, for you shall not fear, and from terror, for it shall not come near you. And great shall be the peace of your children. In righteousness you shall be established. You shall be far from oppression, for you shall not fear, and from terror, for it shall not come near you. Isaiah 54:13-14. No weapon that is fashioned against you shall succeed, and you shall refute every tongue that rises against you in judgment. This is the heritage of the servants of the Lord, and their vindication from me, declares the Lord. Isaiah 58:6-12. Is not this the fast that I choose? To loose the bonds of wickedness, to undo the straps of the yoke, to let the oppressed go free, and to break every yoke? Is it not to share your bread with the hungry and bring the homeless poor into your house? When you see the naked, to cover him and not to hide yourself from your own flesh? Then shall your light break forth like the dawn, and your healing shall spring up speedily. Your righteousness shall go before you. The glory of the Lord shall be your rear guard. Then you shall call, and the Lord will answer. You shall cry, and he will say, "Here I am." If you take away the yoke from your midst, the pointing of the finger and speaking wickedness, if you pour yourself out for the hungry and satisfy the desire of the afflicted, then shall your light rise in the darkness, and your gloom be as the noonday. And the Lord will guide you continually and satisfy your desire in scorched places and make your bones strong.
and you shall be like a watered garden, like a spring of water, whose waters do not fail. And your ancient ruins shall be rebuilt. You shall raise up the foundations of many generations. You shall be called the repairer of the breach, the restorer of streets to dwell in. James 1:2-5. Count it all joy, my brothers, when you meet trials of various kinds. For you know that the testing of your faith produces steadfastness. And let steadfastness have its full effect, that you may be perfect and complete, lacking in nothing. If any of you lacks wisdom, let him ask God, who gives generously to all without reproach, and it will be given him. James chapter 4:7-8 and verse 10. Submit yourselves therefore to God. Resist the devil and he will flee from you. Draw near to God and he will draw near to you. Humble yourselves before the Lord and he will exalt you. First John chapter 1 verse 9. If we confess our sins, he is faithful and just to forgive us our sins and to cleanse us from all unrighteousness. 2 Chronicles chapter 7:14-16. If my people who are called by my name humble themselves and pray and seek my face and turn from their wicked ways, then I will hear from heaven and will forgive their sin and heal their land. Now my eyes will be open and my ears attentive to the prayer that is made in this place. For now I have chosen and consecrated this house, that my name may be there forever. My eyes and my heart will be there for all time. Deuteronomy chapter 31:6-8. Be strong and courageous. Do not fear or be in dread of them, for it is the Lord your God who goes with you. He will not leave you or forsake you. Then Moses summoned Joshua and said to him in the sight of all Israel, be strong and courageous. For you shall go with this people into the land that the Lord has sworn to their fathers to give them, and you shall put them in possession of it. It is the Lord who goes before you. He will be with you. He will not leave you or forsake you. Do not fear or be dismayed. Jeremiah 29:11-14. For I know the plans I have for you, declares the Lord. Plans for welfare and not for evil, to give you a future and a hope. Then you will call upon me and come and pray to me, and I will hear you. You will seek me and find me, when you seek me with all your heart. I will be found by you, declares the Lord. John chapter 3:16-17. For God so loved the world that he gave his only Son, that whoever believes in him should not perish, but have eternal life. For God did not send his Son into the world to condemn the world, but in order that the world might be saved through him.
John chapter 8, 34 through 36. Jesus answered them, "Truly, truly, I say to you, everyone who practices sin is a slave to sin. The slave does not remain in the house forever. The Son remains forever. So if the Son sets you free, you will be free indeed." Malachi chapter 3, 10 through 12. "Bring the full tithe into the storehouse, that there may be food in my house, and thereby put me to the test, says the Lord of hosts, if I will not open the windows of heaven for you and pour down for you a blessing until there is no more need. I will rebuke the devourer for you, so that it will not destroy the fruits of your soil, and your vine in the field shall not fail to bear, says the Lord of hosts. Then all nations will call you blessed, for you will be a land of delight, says the Lord of hosts." Mark chapter 11, 22 through 26. And Jesus answered them, "Have faith in God. Truly I say to you, whoever says to this mountain, 'Be taken up and thrown into the sea,' and does not doubt in his heart, but believes that what he says will come to pass, it will be done for him. Therefore I tell you, whatever you ask in prayer, believe that you have received it, and it will be yours. And whenever you stand praying, forgive if you have anything against anyone, so that your Father also who is in heaven may forgive you your trespasses.

Joshua chapter 1, 6 through 9. Be strong and courageous, for you shall cause this people to inherit the land that I swore to their fathers to give them. Only be strong and very courageous, being careful to do according to all the law that Moses, my servant, commanded you. Do not turn from it to the right hand or to the left, that you may have good success wherever you go. This book of the law shall not depart from your mouth, but you shall meditate on it day and night, so that you may be careful to do according to all that is written in it. For then you will make your way prosperous, and then you will have good success. Have I not commanded you? Be strong and courageous. Do not be frightened, and do not be dismayed, for the Lord your God is with you wherever you go. Philippians chapter 4, 19 through 20. And my God will supply every need of yours according to his riches and glory in Christ Jesus. To our God and Father be glory forever and ever. Amen. Psalm chapter 37, 3 through 11. Trust in the Lord and do good. Dwell in the land and befriend faithfulness. Delight yourself in the Lord, and he will give you the desires of your heart. Commit your way to the Lord. Trust in him, and he will act. He will bring forth your righteousness as the light, and your justice as the noonday. Be still before the Lord, and wait patiently for him. Fret not yourself over the one who prospers in his way, over the man who carries out evil devices. Refrain from anger and forsake wrath. Fret not yourself. It tends only to evil. For the evildoers shall be cut off, but those who wait for the Lord shall inherit the land. In just a little while, the wicked will be no more. Though you look carefully at his place, he will not be there. But the meek shall inherit the land and delight themselves in abundant peace. Psalm chapter 50, 14 through 15. Offer to God a sacrifice of thanksgiving, and perform your vows to the Most High, and call upon me in the day of trouble. I will deliver you, and you shall glorify me.

Revelation chapter 2, 5 through 7. Remember therefore from where you have fallen. Repent and do the works you did at first. If not, I will come to you and remove your lampstand from its place, unless you repent. Yet this you have. You hate the works of the Nicolaitans, which I also hate. He who has an ear, let him hear what the Spirit says to the churches. To the one who conquers, I will grant to eat of the tree of life, which is in the paradise of God. Revelation chapter 2, 10 through 11. Be faithful unto death, and I will give you the crown of life. He who has an ear, let him hear what the Spirit says to the churches. The one who conquers will not be hurt by the second death. Revelation chapter 2, verse 17. He who has an ear, let him hear what the Spirit says to the churches. To the one who conquers, I will give some of the hidden manna, and I will give him a white stone with a new name written on the stone that no one knows except the one who receives it. Revelation chapter 2, 26 through 29. The one who conquers and who keeps my works until the end, to him I will give authority over the nations, and he will rule them with a rod of iron, as when earthen pots are broken in pieces, even as I myself have received authority from my Father, and I will give him the morning star. He who has an ear, let him hear what the Spirit says to the churches. Revelation chapter 3, verse 5. The one who conquers will be clothed thus in white garments, and I will never blot out his name from the book of life. I will confess his name before my Father and before his angels. He who has an ear, let him hear what the Spirit says to the churches. Revelation chapter 3, 10 through 13. Because you have kept my word about patient endurance, I will keep you from the hour of trial that is coming on the whole world to try those who dwell on the earth. I am coming soon. Hold fast what you have, so that no one may seize your crown. The one who conquers, I will make him a pillar in the temple of my God. Never shall he go out of it. And I will write on him the name of my God and the name of the city of my God, the New Jerusalem, which comes down from my God out of heaven, and my own new name. He who has an ear, let him hear what the Spirit says to the churches. Revelation chapter 3, 20 through 22. Behold, I stand at the door and knock. If anyone hears my voice and opens the door, I will come in to him and eat with him, and he with me. The one who conquers, I will grant him to sit with me on my throne, as I also conquered and sat down with my Father on his throne. He who has an ear, let him hear what the Spirit says to the churches. First Peter chapter 3, 10 through 12.
Whoever desires to love life and see good days, let him keep his tongue from evil and his lips from speaking deceit. Let him turn away from evil and do good. Let him seek peace and pursue it. For the eyes of the Lord are on the righteous, and his ears are open to their prayer. But the face of the Lord is against those who do evil. Philippians chapter 4, 4 through 9. Rejoice in the Lord always. Again, I will say, rejoice. Let your reasonableness be known to everyone. The Lord is at hand. Do not be anxious about anything, but in everything, by prayer and supplication, with thanksgiving, let your requests be known to God. And the peace of God, which surpasses all understanding, will guard your hearts and your minds in Christ Jesus. Finally, brothers, whatever is true, whatever is honorable, whatever is just, whatever is pure, whatever is lovely, whatever is commendable, if there is any excellence, if there is anything worthy of praise, think about these things. What you have learned and received and heard and seen in me, practice these things, and the God of peace will be with you. Psalm chapter 34, 15 through 19. The eyes of the Lord are toward the righteous, and his ears toward their cry. The face of the Lord is against those who do evil, to cut off the memory of them from the earth. When the righteous cry for help, the Lord hears and delivers them out of all their troubles. The Lord is near to the brokenhearted and saves the crushed in spirit. Many are the afflictions of the righteous, but the Lord delivers him out of them all. Jeremiah chapter 33, 2 through 3. Thus says the Lord who made the earth, the Lord who formed it to establish it. The Lord is his name. Call to me and I will answer you and will tell you great and hidden things that you have not known. Jeremiah chapter 33, verse 6. Behold, I will bring it health and cure, and I will cure them, and I will reveal to them abundance of peace and truth. Isaiah 41, 10 through 13. Fear not, for I am with you. Be not dismayed, for I am your God. I will strengthen you. I will help you. I will uphold you with my righteous right hand. Behold, all who are incensed against you shall be put to shame and confounded. Those who strive against you shall be as nothing and shall perish. You shall seek those who contend with you, but you shall not find them. Those who war against you shall be as nothing at all. For I, the Lord your God, hold your right hand. It is I who say to you, fear not. I am the one who helps you. Isaiah 40, 27 through 31. Why do you say, O Jacob, and speak, O Israel, my way is hidden from the Lord,
and my right is disregarded by my God. Have you not known? Have you not heard? The Lord is the everlasting God, the creator of the ends of the earth. He does not faint or grow weary. His understanding is unsearchable. He gives power to the faint, and to him who has no might, he increases strength. Even youths shall faint and be weary, and young men shall fall exhausted. But they who wait for the Lord shall renew their strength. They shall mount up with wings like eagles. They shall run and not be weary. They shall walk and not faint. Matthew chapter 11, 28 through 30. Come to me, all who labor and are heavily burdened, and I will give you rest. Take my yoke upon you and learn from me, for I am gentle and humble in heart, and you will find rest for your souls. For my yoke is easy and my burden is light. Psalm 91. He who dwells in the secret place of the Most High will rest in the shadow of the Almighty. I will say of Yahweh, He is my refuge and my fortress, my God in whom I trust. For He will deliver you from the snare of the fowler and from the deadly pestilence. He will cover you with His feathers. Under His wings you will take refuge. His faithfulness is your shield and rampart. You shall not be afraid of the terror by night, nor of the arrow that flies by day, nor of the pestilence that walks in darkness, nor of the destruction that wastes at noonday. 1,000 may fall at your side, and 10,000 at your right hand, but it will not come near you. You will only look with your eyes and see the recompense of the wicked. Because you have made Yahweh your refuge and the Most High your dwelling place, no evil shall happen to you. Neither shall any plague come near your dwelling. For He will put His angels in charge of you to guard you in all your ways. They will bear you up in their hands so that you won't dash your foot against a stone. You will tread on the lion and the cobra. You will trample the young lion and the serpent underfoot. Because He has set His love on me, therefore I will deliver him. I will set him on high because he has known my name. He will call on me and I will answer him. I will be with him in trouble. I will deliver him and honor him. I will satisfy him with long life and show him my salvation. Romans chapter 8, 16 through 18. The Spirit Himself testifies with our spirit that we are children of God. And if children, then heirs, heirs of God, and joint heirs with Christ, if indeed we suffer with Him, that we may also be glorified with Him. For I consider that the sufferings of this present time are not worthy to be compared with the glory which will be revealed toward us. John chapter 14, 25 through 27. These things I have spoken to you while I am still with you. But the Helper, the Holy Spirit, whom the Father will send in my name, He will teach you all things and bring to your remembrance all that I have said to you. Peace I leave with you. My peace I give to you.
Not as the world gives do I give to you. Let not your hearts be troubled, neither let them be afraid. Romans chapter 5, 1 through 5. Therefore, since we have been justified by faith, we have peace with God through our Lord Jesus Christ. Through him, we have also obtained access by faith into this grace in which we stand, and we rejoice in hope of the glory of God. Not only that, but we rejoice in our sufferings, knowing that suffering produces endurance, and endurance produces character, and character produces hope, and hope does not put us to shame, because God's love has been poured into our hearts through the Holy Spirit who has been given to us. Second Corinthians chapter 13, verse 11. Finally, brothers, rejoice, aim for restoration, comfort one another, agree with one another, live in peace, and the God of love and peace will be with you. Isaiah chapter 53, verse 5. But he was wounded for our transgressions. He was crushed for our iniquities. Upon him was the chastisement that brought us peace, and with his stripes we are healed. Psalm chapter 37, verse 37. Mark the blameless and behold the upright, for there is a future for the man of peace. Hebrews chapter 12, verse 11. For the moment, all discipline seems painful rather than pleasant, but later it yields the peaceful fruit of righteousness to those who have been trained by it. Matthew chapter 6, 25 through 33. Therefore I tell you, do not be anxious about your life, what you will eat or what you will drink, nor about your body, what you will put on. Is not life more than food, and the body more than clothing? Look at the birds of the air. They neither sow nor reap, nor gather into barns, and yet your heavenly Father feeds them. Are you not of more value than they? And which of you, by being anxious, can add a single hour to his span of life? And why are you anxious about clothing? Consider the lilies of the field, how they grow. They neither toil nor spin. Yet I tell you, even Solomon in all his glory was not arrayed like one of these. But if God so clothes the grass of the field, which today is alive and tomorrow is thrown into the oven, will he not much more clothe you? O you of little faith. Therefore, do not be anxious, saying, what shall we eat, or what shall we drink, or what shall we wear? For the Gentiles seek after these things, and your heavenly Father knows that you need them all. But seek first the kingdom of God and his righteousness, and all these things will be added to you.

Psalm chapter 126, 5 through 6. Those who sow in tears shall reap with shouts of joy. He who goes out weeping, bearing the seed for sowing, shall come home with shouts of joy, bringing his sheaves with him. Psalm 16, 5 through 11. The Lord is my chosen portion and my cup. You hold my lot. The lines have fallen for me in pleasant places. Indeed, I have a beautiful inheritance. I bless the Lord who gives me counsel. In the night also my heart instructs me. I have set the Lord always before me. Because he is at my right hand, I shall not be shaken. Therefore, my heart is glad, and my whole being rejoices. My flesh also dwells secure. For you will not abandon my soul to Sheol, or let your Holy One see corruption. You make known to me the path of life. In your presence there's fullness of joy. At your right hand are pleasures forevermore. John 16:33. I have said these things to you, that in me you may have peace. In the world you will have tribulation, but take heart. I have overcome the world. First Peter chapter 5, 6 through 7. Humble yourselves, therefore, under the mighty hand of God, so that at the proper time he may exalt you. Casting all your anxieties on him, because he cares for you.

Lamentations 3:22-23. The steadfast love of the Lord never ceases. His mercies never come to an end. They are new every morning. Great is your faithfulness. Psalm 32:7-10. You are a hiding place for me. You preserve me from trouble. You surround me with shouts of deliverance. Many are the sorrows of the wicked, but steadfast love surrounds the one who trusts in the Lord. Jeremiah 17:7-8. Jeremiah 17:7-8. Blessed is the man who trusts in the Lord.

Romans 8, 26 through 30. Likewise, the Spirit helps us in our weakness, for we do not know what to pray for as we ought. But the Spirit Himself intercedes for us with groanings too deep for words. And He who searches hearts knows what is the mind of the Spirit, because the Spirit intercedes for the saints according to the will of God. And we know that for those who love God, all things work together for good, for those who are called according to His purpose. For those whom He foreknew, He also predestined to be conformed to the image of His Son, in order that He might be the firstborn among many brothers. And those whom He predestined, He also called. And those whom He called, He also justified. And those whom He justified, He also glorified. Romans chapter 8, 35 through 39. Who shall separate us from the love of Christ? Shall tribulation, or distress, or persecution, or famine, or nakedness, or danger, or sword? As it is written, for your sake we are being killed all day long. We are regarded as sheep to be slaughtered. No, in all these things we are more than conquerors through Him who loved us. For I am sure that neither death nor life, nor angels nor rulers, nor things present nor things to come, nor powers, nor height nor depth, nor anything else in all creation will be able to separate us from the love of God in Christ Jesus our Lord. Romans 10, 9 through 13. If you confess with your mouth that Jesus is Lord, and believe in your heart that God raised Him from the dead, you will be saved. For with the heart one believes and is justified, and with the mouth one confesses and is saved. For the Scripture says, everyone who believes in Him will not be put to shame. For there is no distinction between Jew and Greek, for the same Lord is Lord of all, bestowing His riches on all who call on Him. For everyone who calls on the name of the Lord will be saved. Psalm chapter 9, 9 through 12. The Lord is a stronghold for the oppressed, a stronghold in times of trouble. And those who know your name put their trust in you. For you, O Lord, have not forsaken those who seek you. Sing praises to the Lord, who sits enthroned in Zion. Tell among the peoples His deeds. For He who avenges blood is mindful of them. He does not forget the cry of the afflicted. Proverbs 3, 1 through 12. My son, do not forget my teaching, but let your heart keep my commands. For length of days and years of life and peace they will add to you. Let not steadfast love and faithfulness forsake you. Bind them around your neck. Write them on the tablet of your heart. So you will find favor and good success in the sight of God and man. Trust in the Lord with all your heart. And do not lean on your own understanding. In all your ways, acknowledge Him,

and he will make straight your paths. Be not wise in your own eyes. Fear the Lord and turn away from evil. It will be healing to your flesh and refreshment to your bones. Honor the Lord with your wealth and with the first fruits of all your produce. Then your barns will be filled with plenty, and your vats will be bursting with wine. My son, do not despise the Lord's discipline, or be weary of his reproof. For the Lord reproves him who he loves, as a father the son in whom he delights. James 5:13-16. Is anyone among you suffering? Let him pray. Is anyone cheerful? Let him sing praise. Is anyone among you sick? Let him call for the elders of the church, and let them pray over him, anointing him with oil in the name of the Lord. And the prayer of faith will save the one who is sick, and the Lord will raise him up. And if he has committed sins, he will be forgiven. Therefore, confess your sins to one another and pray for one another that you may be healed. The prayer of a righteous person has great power as it is working. Matthew 7:7-11. Ask, and it will be given to you. Seek, and you will find. Knock, and it will be opened to you. For everyone who asks receives, and the one who seeks finds, and to the one who knocks it will be opened. Or which one of you, if his son asks him for bread, will give him a stone? Or if he asks for a fish, will give him a serpent? If you then, who are evil, know how to give good gifts to your children, how much more will your Father who is in heaven give good things to those who ask him? Psalm 103:1-12. Bless the Lord, O my soul, and all that is within me. Bless his holy name. Bless the Lord, O my soul, and forget not all his benefits, who forgives all your iniquity, who heals all your diseases, who redeems your life from the pit, who crowns you with steadfast love and mercy, who satisfies you with good so that your youth is renewed like the eagles. The Lord works righteousness and justice for all who are oppressed. He made known his ways to Moses, his acts to the people of Israel. The Lord is merciful and gracious, slow to anger, and abounding in steadfast love. He will not always chide, nor will he keep his anger forever. He does not deal with us according to our sins, nor repay us according to our iniquities. For as high as the heavens are above the earth, so great is his steadfast love toward those who fear him. As far as the east is from the west, so far does he remove our transgressions from us. As a father shows compassion to his children, so the Lord shows compassion to those who fear him. Psalm 107:13-16. Then they cried to the Lord in their trouble, and he delivered them from their distress. He brought them out of darkness and the shadow of death,
and burst their bonds apart. Let them thank the Lord for his steadfast love, for his wondrous works to the children of man. For he shatters the doors of bronze and cuts into the bars of iron. John 14, 1 through 7. Let not your hearts be troubled. Believe in God. Believe also in me. In my Father's house are many rooms. If it were not so, would I have told you that I go to prepare a place for you? And if I go and prepare a place for you, I will come again and will take you to myself, that where I am, you may also be. And you know the way to where I am going. Thomas said to him, Lord, we do not know where you are going. How can we know the way? Jesus said to him, I am the way, and the truth, and the life. No one comes to the Father except through me. If you had known me, you would have known my Father also. From now on, you do know him and have seen him. John 14, 12 through 21. Truly, truly I say to you, whoever believes in me will also do the works that I do, and greater works than these will he do, because I am going to the Father. Whatever you ask in my name, this I will do, that the Father may be glorified in the Son. If you ask me anything in my name, I will do it. If you love me, you will keep my commandments. And I will ask the Father, and he will give you another helper to be with you forever, even the Spirit of truth, whom the world cannot receive because it neither sees him nor knows him. You know him, for he dwells with you and will be in you. I will not leave you as orphans. I will come to you. Yet a little while and the world will see me no more. But you will see me. Because I live, you also will live. In that day you will know that I am in my Father, and you in me, and I in you. Whoever has my commandments and keeps them, he it is who loves me. And he who loves me will be loved by my Father, and I will love him and manifest myself to him. Mark 10, 27 through 31. Jesus looked at them and said, with man it is impossible, but not with God. For all things are possible with God. Peter began to say to him, see, we have left everything and followed you. Jesus said, truly, I say to you, there is no one who has left house or brothers or sisters or mother or father or children or lands for my sake and for the gospel, who will not receive 100-fold now in this time, houses and brothers and sisters and mothers and children and lands, with persecutions, and in the age to come, eternal life. But many who are first will be last, and the last will be first. Matthew 24, 12 through 13. And because lawlessness will be increased, the love of many will grow cold. But the one who endures to the end will be saved. John chapter 15, 1 through 11. I am the true vine,
and my Father is the vine dresser. Every branch in me that does not bear fruit, he takes away, and every branch that does bear fruit, he prunes, that it may bear more fruit. Already you are clean because of the word that I have spoken to you. Abide in me, and I in you. As the branch cannot bear fruit by itself unless it abides in the vine, neither can you unless you abide in me. I am the vine, you are the branches. Whoever abides in me and I in him, he it is that bears much fruit. For apart from me, you can do nothing. If anyone does not abide in me, he is thrown away like a branch and withers, and the branches are gathered, thrown into the fire, and burned. If you abide in me, and my words abide in you, ask whatever you wish, and it will be done for you. By this my Father is glorified, that you bear much fruit, and so prove to be my disciples. As the Father has loved me, so have I loved you. Abide in my love. If you keep my commandments, you will abide in my love, just as I have kept my Father's commandments and abide in his love. These things I have spoken to you, that my joy may be in you and that your joy may be full. 2 Peter 1, 3-11. His divine power has granted to us all things that pertain to life and godliness, through the knowledge of him who called us to his own glory and excellence, by which he granted to us his precious and very great promises, so that through them you may become partakers of the divine nature, having escaped from the corruption that is in the world because of sinful desire. For this very reason, make every effort to supplement your faith with virtue, and virtue with knowledge, and knowledge with self-control, and self-control with steadfastness, and steadfastness with godliness, and godliness with brotherly affection, and brotherly affection with love. For if these qualities are yours and are increasing, they keep you from being ineffective or unfruitful in the knowledge of our Lord Jesus Christ. For whoever lacks these qualities is so nearsighted that he is blind, having forgotten that he was cleansed from his former sins. Therefore, brothers, be all the more diligent to confirm your calling and election. For if you practice these qualities, you will never fall. For in this way there will be richly provided for you an entrance into the eternal kingdom of our Lord and Savior, Jesus Christ. Job 36:10-11. He opens their ears to instruction and commands that they return from iniquity. If they listen and serve him, they complete their days in prosperity and their years in pleasantness. Psalm 46:1-7. God is our refuge and strength, a very present help in trouble. Therefore we will not fear though the earth gives way, though the mountains be moved into the heart of the sea, though its waters roar and foam, though the mountains tremble at its swelling. There is a river whose streams make glad the city of God, the holy habitation of the Most High. God is in the midst of her. She shall not be moved. God will help her when morning dawns. The nations rage, the kingdoms totter. He utters his voice, the earth melts. The Lord of hosts is with us. The God of Jacob is our fortress.
Romans chapter 6, 5 through 14. For if we have been united with him in a death like his, we shall certainly be united with him in a resurrection like his. We know that our old self was crucified with him in order that the body of sin might be brought to nothing, so that we would no longer be enslaved to sin. For one who has died has been set free from sin. Now, if we have died with Christ, we believe that we will also live with him. We know that Christ, being raised from the dead, will never die again. Death no longer has dominion over him. For the death he died to sin once for all. But the life he lives to God. So you also must consider yourselves dead to sin and alive to God in Christ Jesus. Let not sin, therefore, reign in your mortal body to make you obey its passions. Do not present your members to sin as instruments for unrighteousness, but present yourselves to God as those who have been brought from death to life, and your members to God as instruments for righteousness. For sin will have no dominion over you, since you are not under law, but under grace. Psalm 147, 1 through 6. Praise the Lord! For it is good to sing praises to our God, for it is pleasant, and a song of praise is fitting. The Lord builds up Jerusalem. He gathers the outcasts of Israel. He heals the brokenhearted and binds up their wounds. He determines the number of the stars. He gives to all of them their names. Great is our Lord, and abundant in power. His understanding is beyond measure. The Lord lifts up the humble. He casts the wicked to the ground. Revelation 21, 1 through 7. Then I saw a new heaven and a new earth. For the first heaven and the first earth had passed away, and the sea was no more. And I saw the holy city, New Jerusalem, coming down out of heaven from God, prepared as a bride adorned for her husband. And I heard a loud voice from the throne saying, "Behold, the dwelling place of God is with man. He will dwell with them, and they will be his people, and God himself will be with them as their God. He will wipe away every tear from their eyes, and death shall be no more. Neither shall there be mourning, nor crying, nor pain anymore. For the former things have passed away." And he who was seated on the throne said, "Behold, I am making all things new." Also he said, "Write this down, for these words are trustworthy and true." And he said to me, "It is done. I am the Alpha and the Omega, the beginning and the end. To the thirsty I will give from the spring of the water of life without payment. The one who conquers will have this heritage, and I will be his God, and he will be my son." Galatians 6, 8 through 10. For the one who sows to his own flesh will from the flesh reap corruption. But the one who sows to the Spirit will from the Spirit reap eternal life. And let us not grow weary of doing good, for in due season we will reap if we do not give up. So then, as we have opportunity,
Let us do good to everyone, and especially to those who are of the household of faith. Psalm 138. I give you thanks, O Lord, with my whole heart. Before the gods, I sing your praise. I bow down toward your holy temple and give thanks to your name for your steadfast love and your faithfulness. For you have exalted above all things your name and your word. On the day I called, you answered me. My strength of soul you increased. All the kings of the earth shall give you thanks, O Lord. For they have heard the words of your mouth, and they shall sing of the ways of the Lord. For great is the glory of the Lord. For though the Lord is high, he regards the lowly, but the haughty he knows from afar. Though I walk in the midst of trouble, you preserve my life. You stretch out your hand against the wrath of my enemies, and your right hand delivers me. The Lord will fulfill his purpose for me. Your steadfast love, O Lord, endures forever. Do not forsake the work of your hands. First John 2, 24-25. Let what you heard from the beginning abide in you. If what you heard from the beginning abides in you, then you too will abide in the Son and in the Father. And this is the promise that he made to us: eternal life. John chapter 6, 47 through 51. Truly, truly I say to you, whoever believes has eternal life. I am the bread of life. Your fathers ate the manna in the wilderness, and they died. This is the bread that comes down from heaven, so that one may eat of it and not die. I am the living bread that came down from heaven. If anyone eats of this bread, he will live forever. And the bread that I will give for the life of the world is my flesh. Matthew 6, 14-15. For if you forgive others their trespasses, your heavenly Father will also forgive you. But if you do not forgive others their trespasses, neither will your Father forgive your trespasses. Psalm 55:22. Cast your burden on the Lord, and he will sustain you. He will never permit the righteous to be moved. Isaiah 52:12. For you shall not go out in haste, and you shall not go in flight. For the Lord will go before you, and the God of Israel will be your rear guard. Psalm 32:8. I will instruct you and teach you in the way you should go. I will counsel you with my eye upon you. Isaiah 30, 18-21. Therefore the Lord waits to be gracious to you, and therefore he exalts himself to show mercy to you. For the Lord is a God of justice. Blessed are all those who wait for him. For a people shall dwell in Zion, in Jerusalem. You shall weep no more. He will surely be gracious to you at the sound of your cry.
As soon as he hears it, he answers you. And though the Lord give you the bread of adversity and the water of affliction, yet your teacher will not hide himself anymore, but your eyes shall see your teacher, and your ears shall hear a word behind you saying, "This is the way, walk in it," when you turn to the right or when you turn to the left. Philippians chapter 1, verse 6. And I am sure of this, that he who began a good work in you will bring it to completion at the day of Jesus Christ. Isaiah 26, verse 3. You keep him in perfect peace whose mind is stayed on you, because he trusts in you. John chapter 11, 25 through 26. Jesus said to her, "I am the resurrection and the life. Whoever believes in me, though he die, yet shall he live. And everyone who lives and believes in me shall never die." Second Corinthians 4, 16 through 18. So we do not lose heart. Though our outward self is wasting away, our inner self is being renewed day by day. For this light momentary affliction is preparing for us an eternal weight of glory beyond all comparison. As we look not to the things that are seen, but to the things that are unseen. For the things that are seen are transient, but the things that are unseen are eternal. Philippians 3, 20 through 21. But our citizenship is in heaven, and from it we await a Savior, the Lord Jesus Christ, who will transform our lowly body to be like his glorious body by the power that enables him even to subject all things to himself. Matthew 5, 2 through 11. And he opened his mouth and taught them, saying, "Blessed are the poor in spirit, for theirs is the kingdom of heaven. Blessed are those who mourn, for they shall be comforted. Blessed are the meek, for they shall inherit the earth. Blessed are those who hunger and thirst for righteousness, for they shall be satisfied. Blessed are the merciful, for they shall receive mercy. Blessed are the pure in heart, for they shall see God. Blessed are the peacemakers, for they shall be called sons of God. Blessed are those who are persecuted for righteousness' sake, for theirs is the kingdom of heaven. Blessed are you when others revile you and persecute you and utter all kinds of evil against you falsely on my account. Rejoice and be glad, for your reward is great in heaven, for so they persecuted the prophets who were before you." First John 4, verse 4. Little children, you are from God and have overcome them. For he who is in you is greater than he who is in the world. Matthew chapter 10, 39 through 42. Whoever finds his life will lose it, and whoever loses his life for my sake will find it. Whoever receives you receives me,
and whoever receives me receives him who sent me. The one who receives a prophet because he is a prophet will receive a prophet's reward. And the one who receives a righteous person because he is a righteous person will receive a righteous person's reward. And whoever gives one of these little ones even a cup of cold water because he is a disciple, truly I say to you, he will by no means lose his reward. Psalm 145:13-19. The Lord is faithful in all his words and kind in all his works. The Lord upholds all who are falling and raises up all who are bowed down. The eyes of all look to you, and you give them their food in due season. You open your hand, you satisfy the desire of every living thing. The Lord is righteous in all his ways and kind in all his works. The Lord is near to all who call on him, to all who call on him in truth. He fulfills the desire of those who fear him. He also hears their cry and saves them. First Corinthians 10:13. No temptation has overtaken you that is not common to man. God is faithful, and he will not let you be tempted beyond your ability. But with the temptation, he will also provide the way of escape, that you may be able to endure it. Second Peter 3:8-9. But do not overlook this one fact, beloved, that with the Lord one day is as 1,000 years, and 1,000 years as one day. The Lord is not slow to fulfill his promise, as some count slowness, but is patient toward you, not wishing that any should perish, but that all should reach repentance.

I decree and declare, this is the day the Lord has made. Since every good gift comes from God, I speak that this day is both good and perfect. 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May you be well acquainted with your heritage, where you come from, with your inheritance, what you were born into, with your identity, who you are, with your purpose, what you were born to be, with your destiny, where you are going, with your vision, what you see yourself accomplishing within your lifetime, with your mission, why you do what you do, the reason, the intention for you doing that, with your assignment, what you should be doing when you get there, with relationships, who you should be doing it with when you get there, the people that add value to your life, with resources, with what you should be doing it with, what timing and your gifts and your abilities. Your timing is when you should be doing what you're doing. I pronounce a benediction upon you that God would give you a strategy, give you the ability to know what you should be doing and how you should be doing it. And then finally, I pronounce a blessing upon you and this benediction that you will leave a legacy, that you will leave something for the next generation to know that you did it. I pronounce this benediction upon you, that you will live in a prosperous, healthy environment. May God prosper the works of your hand. 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

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May your hands never lack productivity. May your mind never lack witty million-dollar ideas and creative billion-dollar inventions. 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May the light of God's word forever light your pathway. May you blaze new trails. May you run through troops and leap over walls. May you discover new horizons as you become the Christopher Columbus of your discipline, your industry, your profession, and your chosen field. 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May wealth
and riches be in your house. May God dissolve the pain of yesterday so that it will never appear again tomorrow. May the abundance of the sea be converted unto you. May every good seed you planted last season yield a fruitful harvest this season. May your activities be synchronized and syncopated to heaven's rhythm. 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May excellence be the signature upon all you do and say. May you become all that God will have you to become. May God supply all your need according to his riches in glory. May his spirit be your companion. May Jesus forever be your Lord and Savior. May you become the head and not the tail. May you forever be the first and not last. May you forever be above only and not beneath. May you be strengthened in the inner man. May you continue to dream big. May you awaken every morning to live the life of your dreams. May you live a humble life of gratitude and thanksgiving, knowing that he which began the good work in you will complete it, for faithful is he that calls you to this realm of success and prosperity, and it is he who will also do it. I speak this benediction of blessing upon your life in the name of Jesus. According to Genesis 28:3-4, and the God Almighty bless thee and make thee fruitful and multiply thee, that thou mayest be a multitude of people, and give thee the blessing of Abraham to thee, to thy seed with thee, that thou mayest inherit the land whereinto thou was a stranger, which God gave unto Abraham. According to Ephesians 3:20-21, now unto him that is able to do the exceeding abundantly above all you could ask or think, according to the power that worketh in us, unto him be glory in the church by Jesus Christ throughout all age, world without end. Amen. According to Psalm 129 verse 8, the blessing of the Lord be upon you. We bless you in the name of the Lord. And according to Numbers 6:24-26, the Lord bless thee and keep thee and be gracious unto thee. The Lord lift up his countenance upon thee and give thee peace.

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1: Let me speak to that person that feels like they lost their worth or their value. This is a dollar bill. Now, if I go to the store and there's something for 90 cents, can I buy it with this dollar bill? Okay, all right, so if I go to the store and there's something for 85 cents and after tax, it ends up being 96 cents, can I buy it with this dollar bill? Okay, all right, so what if I ball the dollar bill up? Think about it now. Like, I just ball the dollar bill up, like, so it can't be worth a dollar now. It's probably worth like 95 cents, right? How much do you think it's worth? A dollar, listen, y'all gotta pay attention. I just balled it up, so clearly it's not worth a dollar anymore. All right, so maybe, what if I step on it? What if I stomp it? I just stomped it. How much is it worth now? Maybe 65 cents, 68 cents? It's still worth a dollar? Okay, what if I ball it up? What if I stomp on it? And then I put it in the trash can, and it's in here with some trash, and it's around some beer and some gum and a bunch of other nasty stuff, and some guy off the street pulls the dollar out, unfolds it. How much is it worth now? Maybe 82 cents? And at least 92 cents? It's okay, all right, so what if I ball it up? What if I step on it? What if I put it in trash? And then, watch this, I tear it in half. Think about it now, right? How much is it worth now? A dollar? I could tape it? Whoa. Wait a second. I could tape it? Whoa. Wait a second. I just

0: and value, and there is nothing that can happen that can take your worth and your value away. So what you got to do now is you got to pick yourself up. You got to dust yourself off, and you got to keep moving.
1: Samaritan's Purse has had a long history here in Ukraine, serving with the local church through Operation Christmas Child. When the war started here last year, we responded medically with a field hospital that we set up in Lviv. But as the war changed and progressed, we moved with it and moved some of those medical capabilities further to the east. We brought in stoves, we brought in tarps to re-roof. All this is through the local church, and I'm so proud of the church. They're loving their neighbor and setting a great example of serving the name of Jesus Christ.
2: 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And it means that this help is very necessary for them, very important for them.
3: 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And so we go to them and we work with them to figure out what those needs are and how we can best assist. 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
8: On creation's morning, an all-powerful God flung the glittering stars against the velvet of the night. He holds the seven seas in the palm of his hand. He measures space with his fingertips. He weighs the mountains in a scale and the hills in a balance. The God that we serve has total control. He said, "Let there be light." And in that moment of time, darkness was shattered and conquered forever. His son, Jesus Christ, walked upon the raging sea of the Sea of Galilee, and he held the winds in his fist and said, "Peace be still." That's control. That God is in control of planet Earth, and he can be absolutely in control of your life if you'll let him. He will make a way where there seems to be no way. Stop worrying and start living. Worry proves that you don't believe God can take care of you. Worry is faith in fear. Worry is faith in fear. The two words in the New Testament from the mouth of the apostles, fear not, fear not, fear not the past. Why? Because your past has been forgiven and forgotten. Fear not the present. I will never leave you nor forsake you. Joshua 1:9. Be not afraid, for thy God is with you wherever you go. David said, "Yea, though I walk through the valley of the shadow of death, I will fear no evil, for thou art with me." Death has been reduced to a shadow. The Lord is my light and my salvation. Whom shall I fear? The Lord is the strength of my life. Of whom shall I be afraid? Psalms 27:1.

0: Hebrews 13, 6, the Lord is my helper. I will not fear what man can do with me. Fear not death. The Bible says, I am he who was dead, and behold, I am alive forevermore. Fear not sickness, because this is the book of the great physician. Fear not poverty, for it is the Lord that gives you the power to get wealth. Fear not other people. The Bible says, I will make your enemies to be at peace with you. You will climb the impossible mountain. I'll give you the ability to defeat the impossible foe. 1,000 shall fall at your left hand. 10,000 shall fall at your right hand. David said, I will fear no evil. Why? Because God Almighty is with me. That's why. Worry is trust in the unpleasant. Worry is assurance that disaster is coming. Worry is believing in your personal defeat and despair. Worry is a polluted stream that flows through your brain, that drowns hope and optimism, that kills faith. Worry is interest paid on trouble that never happens. Think about that. One old man said, and I quote, most of the trouble I've had in life never happened. How many of you have worried yourself silly about something you just knew was going to be disaster and it never happened?
1: Worry enters our life through thoughts, but the Bible teaches us to cast all of our care on God because He cares for us. Life is real, and we never know exactly what's going to come our way, but we do know God. We don't have to live in fear because He's with us and He's on our side. Well, worry sees the problem, but it doesn't see God. I don't think it's wrong to see the problem. Matter of fact, I think we should look at our problems squarely, and then we need to tell them where they stand in relationship to God. Worry sees the problem, but faith sees the God who can handle the problem. And that's what we have to do. In whatever situation you're in right now in your life, whether it's something with your kids or your marriage or your finances, or you think you're never going to recover from your past, or you're fighting with some kind of an addiction or some kind of a sin that just keeps trying to cling to you, whatever it is, you have to know that God is greater than any problem that you have. And you have to not worry, because when you pray and then you worry, the worry nullifies your prayer. Prayer is something you do instead of worry. If we pray and then worry, we're saying with our mouth that we're depending on God, but we're saying with our actions that we don't really believe that God's going to come through, so we're going to worry and have a backup plan just in case He doesn't. We don't have to know what God is going to do. We don't have to know when He's going to do it. All we need to know is that He is, and He has a plan, and at the right time, not our time, but at the right time, God will execute that plan. Matter of fact, I'm going to tell you something that's just bubbling up in my heart right now. God is working in your life, every single one of you. God is working in your life right now in ways that you cannot feel, don't see, and don't understand. And everything that we go through, we need to lift up our voice and say, God, I believe you're working in my life right now. I'm expecting something good. And God is with you in your situations. Some of you are in very difficult situations. And yet in the midst of that, you have joy and peace and you have hope. And only God can give us that. God is with you. Just because you have a problem, that does not mean that God has abandoned you. God is with you.
0: Jesus Christ made the profound statements about worry that the world has ever heard in Matthew, the 6th chapter. Therefore, I say to you, do not worry about your life, what you will eat or what you will drink, nor about your body, what you will put on. Is not life more than food, and the body more than clothing? Look at the birds of the air, for they neither sow nor reap, nor gather in barns, yet your heavenly Father feeds them. Are you not of more value than they? Which of you, by worrying, can add one cubit to his stature? So why do you worry about clothing? Consider the lilies of the field, how they grow. They neither toil nor spin. And yet I say to you that even Solomon, all of his glory, was not arrayed like one of these. Now, if God so clothes the grass of the field, which today is and tomorrow is thrown into the oven, will he not much more clothe you, O you of little faith? Therefore do not worry, saying, what shall we eat, or what shall we drink, or what shall we wear? For after all these things the Gentiles seek, for your heavenly Father knows that you need all these things. But seek first the kingdom of God and his righteousness, and all of these things shall be added unto you. Therefore do not worry about tomorrow, for tomorrow will worry about its own things. Sufficient for the day is its own trouble. Simple, profound.
1: God gives you what you need. And I'm sure that many of you have things looming out there in the future that you know is going to require answers. And you don't have those answers. But you know what? The greatest way that you can show faith in God is to refuse to worry about it, refuse to think about it excessively, and every time it comes to your brain, just say, I don't know what I'm going to do, but I know the God who does know what I'm going to do. And that's when we get over into the miracle realm with God, where he can do exceedingly abundantly above and beyond all that we could ever dare to hope, ask, or think. Many of you have got a wonderful testimony in your life of what God has done for you. And God has brought you from some places that nobody would ever thought that you could have recovered from. Of course, I have that same testimony myself. And I'm telling you what, God is no respecter of persons. His promises are not for somebody else or an elite few. They are for you. He is here right now. And he is taking care of your situation. You don't have to worry. God will do one of two things if you have a problem. He will either remove the problem, which is always our first choice, and usually the only thing that we think we can even be remotely satisfied with. He will either remove the problem, or he will give you the strength, the grace, the ability to go through the problem. Now, I know we don't like the going through part, but I'm telling you, if you can say, God, I know you'll do one of two things. You're either going to remove this, you're going to move it, you're going to take it away, or you're going to give me the grace to deal with it. And if we can trust God enough to leave that choice up to him, because if he lets us go through it, then he's got a purpose in mind. There's something we're going to get out of it that we need. Trusting God is wonderful. It's so wonderful to just say, I don't understand this, but I believe God's going to work it out.
2: We got together with Pastor Chris and Pastor Stephen on Thursday to just go in after the presence of God and try to pen lyric and melody. And after a couple of hours, it just felt like the presence of God just stopped everything. And we wrote a song called The Blessing. And it's straight from scripture. And it's the heart of the Father over us as his kids. And we're gonna sing it this morning, if that's okay. And this is a blessing over you and your family and your children. So just receive this morning. Just put your hands out in front of you. Turn your heart to a place of just receiving the blessing of heaven from God himself over you this morning.

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1: We got together with Pastor Chris and Pastor Stephen on Thursday to just go in after the presence of God and try to pen lyric and melody. And after a couple of hours, it just felt like the presence of God just stopped everything. And we wrote a song called The Blessing. And it's straight from Scripture. And it's the heart of the Father over us as His kids. And we're going to sing it this morning, if that's okay. And this is a blessing over you and your family and your children. So just receive this morning. Just put your hands out in front of you. Turn your heart to a place of just receiving the blessing of heaven from God Himself over you this morning.

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Your power at work here.

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Oh, I love the name Jesus. Oh, oh, oh, oh. What is prayer? Prayer is not sending God to run on your errands. A Christian can see more on his knees than he can from his feet. Prayer is not getting God prepared to do your will. Prayer is getting you prepared to do God's will. Prayer is the only way to release the supernatural power of God in your life, in your marriage, in your business, to show you great and mighty things that you know not. Prayer is the key that unlocks the gates of heaven and closes the gates of hell. Prayer has the power to cure sickness and disease. Prayer can shatter the shackles of misery and habit that are tormenting your life, or the life of your son or daughter, or the life of your husband or wife. Prayer does not need proof. Prayer needs practice. Intellectuals are now jabbering that God and heaven are far removed and far away. God is as close as your next prayer. If your marriage is under attack, pray. If your children are being tormented by the prince of darkness, pray. If your business is failing, pray. If you're fighting a deadly disease, pray. If you're lost and without God, pray. If your life is empty, if it's meaningless, if it seems to be hopeless, pray, pray, pray, because God answers prayer. A prayerless Christian is a weak Christian. A prayerless Christian is a miserable Christian. A prayerless Christian is a Christian who always lives in defeat. A prayerless church is a weak church. A prayerless nation is a defeated nation. A prayerless family will be a divided family. It has been said and bears saying again, the family that prays together stays together. God expects you every day of the week to pray for the people in your house. Somebody prayed for you. Who are you praying for? Why pray? Because God answers prayer. As powerful as God is, God cannot answer prayer until you pray it. The Bible says, what you bind on earth, I'll bind in heaven. The book of Isaiah says, command ye me. This is God speaking to man, because in prayer, he has given you the authority to launch the initiative. Quit walking around in circles, wringing your hands saying, I wonder when God is going to do something. God in heaven is looking down at you and saying, I have given you the authority of my name. I have given you the power of my word. I have given you the sanctity of my blood. When are you going to use the power that I have given to you to blast the kingdom of hell off at the ground and announce that Jesus Christ is Lord? The initiative rests with you. Ask him for things that are impossible, because with God nothing is impossible. Ask him to defeat the giants in your life, because our God is a giant killer. Ask him to divide the sea before you and to bury Pharaoh and watch him turn your enemies into fish food. Ask him to send fire from heaven as he did for Elijah, and he will. Ask him to walk with you in the fire of the fiery furnace and be the fourth man in the fire, and he will. He said,

means pray, pray, pray. God in heaven wants you to have that power. Ask according to my infinite power. And God is saying, I want you to ask big. God said, I want you to make me to slide to the edge of my seat and say, wow. Wow, listen to what they're asking for, to move mountains, to heal incurable diseases, to restore dead marriages back to life, to send a financial harvest that their minds cannot fathom. I want you to know God wants to do that. God is in heaven saying, what do you need? Do you need healing? Ask in faith, believing, and I will give it. Do you need supernatural wisdom to make a tough decision? Ask of me, and I will lead you in paths of righteousness for your name's sake. Do you need peace that surpasses understanding? Ask, ask, ask, for nothing is impossible to those that believe. No good thing will he withhold from those that diligently seeking. Do you need the impossible? Then open your mouth. Open your mouth in faith, believing. You're not talking to the President of the United States. You're not talking to Bill Gates. Both of them together can't control their next breath. You're talking to the Creator of heaven and earth. He owns the cattle on 1,000 hills. He uses gold for asphalt on the streets of heaven. He moves mountains. He divides

0: If you clap loud enough, he may sing just a few, just a little bit. Let's get him while we got him, all right?
1: This is a song I should have got.
0: Y'all will help him sing it tonight. Anyone know there's nobody greater than the Lord? South Africa, I love you so much. Come on, lift the sound. Better than that, better than that, better than that.

this is your concert. But you gotta come up here for a second, Pastor Cobb. I know you.

Forgiveness is a full pardon. It's a fresh start. It's another chance. It's a new beginning. It's the lifting of a heavy burden. It's the canceling of a debt. Forgiveness is the key that unlocks the door of resentment and the handcuffs of hatred. Some of you have those handcuffs on right now. It is a supernatural power that breaks the chains of bitterness and the shackles of rage and resentment. Forgiveness is not optional. Jesus said in Matthew 6:14, "For if you forgive men their trespasses, your heavenly Father will also forgive you. But if you don't forgive men their trespasses, God will not forgive you of your trespasses." Luke 6:37, "Forgive and you shall be forgiven." The message is clear from one end of the New Testament to the other. If you don't forgive others, God will not forgive you. Jesus Christ taught forgiveness in the Lord's Prayer. When you pray, "Forgive us our trespasses as we forgive those." The last moment of his life on the cross, he was still demonstrating that love that he wanted us to copy. As they were killing him, he said, "Father, forgive them, for they don't know what they do." He had the power to call legions of angels. He could have destroyed the Roman Empire with just one word. But he let those men kill him for you to be redeemed. After the resurrection, he continued to demonstrate forgiving love toward Peter. Peter, who said, "I'll die for you." Jesus said, "Before the rooster crows in the morning, you're going to deny me three times." And he did the last time he cursed. "I don't know that man." And the first thing Jesus said to those who came, "Go tell my disciples that I'm alive, and tell Peter. Tell him I want to see him and forgive him." Isaiah 43:25 says, "For your sin and iniquity I will forgive and remember no more." One of the Hebrew translations of remember is "it will never be brought up again." You need to remember that. Peter told the Jewish people on the day of Pentecost, Acts 3:19, that your sins may be blotted out. Look at the word blotted, not erased. When you erase something, you can still see the shadows of it. When you take the inkwell and dump it over that piece of paper, it's totally gone. God is eager to forgive. He crumbles the page. He dumps the inkwell of heaven on your record in the books of life, never to be remembered anymore. You don't have to beg God for forgiveness. Why should we, who are full of imperfections, withhold forgiveness from each other? Secondly, be reconciled. You take the initiative to go to your brother and sister and make the matter right. Remember, nothing is ever settled until it's settled right. "Oh, I'll talk to him sometime. It's been 10 years. Do it now. Forgiveness is possible. It's a new beginning. It's a fresh start. So how do you forgive biblically? Jesus taught us how to forgive one another because there is a pattern. Jesus said, "If therefore you are representing your offering at the altar," you've come to the house of God and you're presenting your offering, "and there you remember that your brother has something against you, leave your offering before the altar and go your way. First be reconciled to your brother and then come and present your offering." Matthew 5:23-24. The point is, forgive immediately. Stop praying. Leave the church. Get reconciled before you believe that God is going to hear your prayer. Stop being religious. Stop the facade. God's not listening to you. He will not receive the offering of your phony tears and your hypocritical smile over the stench of an unforgiving spirit. 1 Corinthians 13:2-4. Husbands, listen to this. God does not hear the prayer of a husband who will not forgive his wife. 1 Peter 3:7. Peter says, "Your prayers are let." Let is an old English word. We still use it in tennis. When the ball hits the net and goes to the ground, it's let.
and you have to do it over. God is saying, husband, when you are being abusive to your wife and you will not come together in a reconciliation with her, when you pray, your prayers hit the net and fall to the ground. George Herbert said, he who cannot forgive breaks the bridge over which he himself must pass. End of quote. Several years ago, I sat beside Corrie Ten Boom in Dallas at a luncheon for Christian authors. As we sat there side by side, she described the horror of the Nazi concentration camp where she was sent for helping the Jews escape the iron fist of Hitler's Nazis. There she lost her sister, her father, and her nephew. If there was ever a reason to hate, she had one. The beatings, the starvation, the sadistic brutality of Hitler's monsters were etched into her brain. For years, she kept records of those who had abused her after she got out of the prison camp. Every offense, every date, every officer involved, every circumstance in graphic detail, waiting for a judge who would come along, who would give her justice. And she said, one day, while I was praying, the Lord spoke to me and said, I have forgiven you. Why don't you forgive them? And she said, I went and got those records and threw them all in the fire. And she said, when tears were flowing down my cheeks, I felt an invasion of the love of God that flooded my soul that I have never known in all of my life. Who is it in your life you need to take the mental records and throw it in the fire so that you can have a wonderful life? Why forgive? Not for the benefit of the other person, but for your benefit. Well, how often should I forgive? That's always a question. It was the question Peter asked. Shall I forgive seven times? And Peter did it because in the Mosaic law, if you forgave someone three times, you were really special. So Peter upped the ante to seven because seven is the number of perfection. And he thought he was really being spiritual by offering the number seven. And Jesus said, no, 70 times seven, which is 490 times. Look at the prodigal son. And Jesus said the prodigal son had gone into a far country and wasted his substance with riotous living. And when no man came to him, he was in that pig's pen, fighting them for something to eat. In his heart, he knew back home that he had a father that loved him enough to forgive him. And that knowledge saved his life. He got up and he shook the slime off of his body and started walking the long road home. The father was watching for him. And while he was a long way off, the father ran down the path to his boy. Here was the boy in rags who had the stench of a pig. And he put his arms around him and embraced him and said, bring the robe, bring the ring, bring the shoes. My son is home. His forgiving love saved that boy's life. How many prodigal sons and daughters are in the far country right now wondering if there's enough love in their home, in their father's heart, in their mother's heart to give them the opportunity to try one more time? If there's love enough in a mother's heart to save them? I challenge you to pick up the phone and give your prodigals another chance. It might save their life. Two questions. Who do you need to forgive? And do you need God's forgiveness yourself?

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0: 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Now, let's join in the session already in progress.
1: Well, their hatred is nothing new. The elites have always hated, despised, really, Christianity. All through the Gospels, Jesus narrowly escapes being lynched as the Pharisees, the elites, chased him. He told them he didn't come to call the righteous, he came to call the sinners, the blind, the disabled, the poor, the possessed. Now, anyone who actually hates Christianity actually really, I think, hates them as well, the blind, the disabled, the poor, and the oppressed. They seem to enslave them, give them... Anyway, if you want proof, look at how they attack anyone who disagrees with the elites. Chants of Black Lives Matter, well, that evaporates once a black person tells the world that they're a Republican, right? Believe all women, unless they're conservative. Everything they claim, everything they say, oh, we believe in this so much, is a distraction so that you won't notice what they're really up to. But as Paul writes in Romans, professing to be wise, they became fools. Doesn't it seem like our experts are foolish right now? Today's guest knows what they're really up to. He's a former pastor. He is a author, a professor, and current dean of theology at African Christian University in Zambia. I've been waiting to meet this guy for a couple of years now. He happens to be in the States for a few days, and he stopped in. He's a spiritual man, a community leader, an academic, a Bible expert, and a man who strives to preserve the unity of the Spirit through the bond of peace. Although he carries a pretty big stick as well. He's written books and articles detailing the complicated realities of a world that is increasingly dangerous for Christians. Today on the Glenn Beck Podcast, I am excited to introduce you to Dr. Vody Bachman Jr. Before we get to Vody, I want to talk to you a little bit about Relief Factor. 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

0: I find myself thinking thoughts I've never thought before.
1: Yeah.
0: And wondering, where are we in time? Where are we as a people, as a nation?
1: Yeah. You know, I tell you one thing, we're in trouble.
0: I got that.
1: I know that.
0: Got that.
1: I know that. I know that we're in trouble. I know that there are things happening in the midst of our society that, you know, if you look at Romans chapter 1, or if you look at history, these are the kind of things that happen toward the end of a of a society's lifespan, if you will. And I think unless things change dramatically, that what we're going to see is going to be catastrophic. I mean, I think on the other hand, that there are some unique aspects of American culture that that kind of give us a reprieve. I think, you know, our federalist system, the fact that there are 50 states, the fact, and I think COVID showed us that, right? There wasn't one response to COVID in America, right?
0: Yeah,
1: not everybody had the same experience. I think, you know, we see an end to Roe v. Wade, and now what happens? Things go to the states, and these different states look very different in their response. So I think because of that, you know,
0: but that doesn't give us a I will be really truly heartened that it's not a delay tactic. So some things like that, nice delays, buy us more time, but until we, I mean, I hate to sound like a preacher, but until we recognize, crap, we have gone way astray, I can't hear sheep. There's no sheep for miles around. We've really gone astray. And we then ask for forgiveness. His protection is, it has to come off of us. Looking at the things that are happening in our society.
1: But Glenn, I would say it already has. I would say that's why we're seeing what we're seeing.
0: Yeah, but I don't think
1: this is judgment.
0: I'm not sure if he's fully withdrawn. We're not. We're at the begin. Think.
1: Yeah, this is judgment.
0: We're at the beginning of that.
1: Yeah, this is this is judgment. We're experiencing judgment, and when you experience judgment, you're right. The response is to repent, and you know, I'm afraid that we're not seeing much
0: humility.
1: Of that.
0: We're not any humility.
1: We're not seeing humility. We're not seeing repentance. We're not seeing brokenness.
0: We will.
1: Yeah.
0: I think of Yoda. You will. Oh, you will. I was, well, let me go here. I feel like we're battling evil. We are not, I keep saying on the air, it's not Republicans versus Democrats. It's not. It is elites versus the people, but it's not really even that. It is evil against good. Can you flesh that out?
1: Yeah. I mean, I think the Apostle Paul in 2 Corinthians chapter 10, he says, though we walk in the flesh, we are not waging war according to the flesh. And I think it's important for us to keep that in mind, that we are battling. What he talks about in Ephesians chapter 2 is the prince of the power of the air, right? That spirit that is now at work in the sons of disobedience. This is a spiritual battle. It's always been a spiritual battle. And I think that we're seeing that more clearly. You know, go back to Roe v. Wade. I talked about, you know, that earlier. What's interesting about that is, you know, all of a sudden, when that happened, the gloves came off.
0: Oh, yeah.
1: You know? And people were just essentially saying, I can't believe we're not going to be allowed to kill babies anymore.
0: I know.
1: You know?
0: I know.
1: I mean,
0: no, I think it's been, in some ways, it's been a real blessing.
1: Yeah.
0: You know, if Donald Trump would have won again, I don't know if all of this would have been fully seen. You know what I mean?
1: Yeah.
0: But now that things, now that things are progressing as quickly as they are, you're hearing things like, yeah, we should let the baby die if we wanted to abort.
1: Yeah.
0: Then if he's born alive, then he should die. Crazy things that we all knew, that men can have a baby.
1: Yeah.
0: That we know these things aren't true. That pedophilia is somehow okay.
1: Because we're minor attracted persons.
0: Right.
1: Now. Yeah.
0: I mean, I feel like saying, look, we all knew 10 years ago, that stuff's crazy. If I would have said it, that you're going to be arguing for it, you would have called me insane. And now you're arguing, I didn't change. What happened to you?
1: Yeah. Yeah. And I think it's happening in many areas across the board. And unfortunately, what happens is we get numb to it. You know, it's kind of like the frog in the kettle, right?
0: Yep.
1: We get numb to it. And for example, we're not talking about same-sex marriage anymore, right? I mean, we were,
0: right.
1: But now, you know, because of all of these other things that are happening down the road.
0: I said on the air when we were debating same-sex marriage, to me, as a more of a rights person, what do you do in your life? Do not force my church to do what you want. And I won't force your church to do what you want. You know what I mean? Or what I want. But I said, this opens up the door. You can't say man and a woman and then not say man, woman, woman, or woman, woman, woman.
1: Right.
0: You everything is going to change, and you will see pedophilia will start to be normalized. And they said, how dare you ever say that?
1: Right, right. That's not what we're arguing for.
0: Yes, yes.
1: That's, you know, that whole slippery slope argument, that's not what we're arguing for. We're just arguing for this, not that. But the implications are clear. And there was a case in New York recently where I think there was a polyamorous triad.
0: Three guys.
1: Right, three guys.
0: Three guys.
1: A polyamorous triad. Yeah, you know the case.
0: Mm-hmm.
1: And the judge is essentially pointing to the dissent in Obergefell and saying, the dissent is right. Right? When you get rid of the male-female requirement, the numerosity requirement makes no sense.
0: Yep.
1: So essentially, they're saying that slippery slope that you were arguing, that we said was an overreaction, it wasn't really an overreaction.
0: Exactly.
1: And we're
0: right
1: there now. And for a long time in this movement, people have been trying to get rid of age of consent laws. So we get rid of age of consent laws, we get rid of the numerosity requirement, and all of a sudden, marriage means absolutely nothing. And the foundation of civilization, right, is
0: gone.
1: Yeah.
0: I mean, you know, when you look at, there's a lot of things you can look at and say, ah, that's evil. I can see how you get there, or, you know, maybe not, or whatever. But the things that are happening with children, that is the one thing that, you know, Christ wasn't really a fire and brimstone kind of guy, but when he came to harming his little ones.
1: Better to have a millstone tied around your neck and be thrown into the deepest part of the sea.
0: Right. So how is it so many people are just duped?
1: Well, but listen, okay. We talk about the whole idea of the millstone, but don't forget Sodom and Gomorrah, right? So we've done this before. We've come up to an issue that from a biblical perspective and from an historical perspective was something that was absolutely unthinkable, right? And we cross that line. And now, you know, as we sit here, we're having a conversation about another line that we think should never even be approached, let alone crossed. But what history tells us is it's only a matter of time before we get to that one.
0: Is it exciting to live at this time? Or is it? What is it? My father died, and I thought, you know, he was too young to serve in World War II.
1: Yeah.
0: He tried to join the Marines in Korea, but he had flat feet, so he couldn't go. You know, civil rights thing, but he lived up in Seattle, and you know, he really didn't have any time where he was pushed up against the wall by society or anything, you know. And I don't know if you can ever really truly be who you are meant to be until there's a force that is pushing against you.
1: Yeah.
0: So is it a good thing to live
1: now? Yeah, you know, it is. First of all, you know, if we believe in a sovereign God, and if we believe in his providence, then we're living exactly when and where we're supposed to be living. So that's number one. And secondly, I agree with you. It's not until we face pressure and opposition that we actually see what we really believe and what we're really made of. And so, you know, these are frightening times.
0: Terrifying.
1: But at the same time, they ought to be hope-filled times for those who live with that kind of hope.
0: I can't remember his name. Do you remember the guy? He went blind. He was a minister. He was in one of the concentration camps. And he was a pastor, and he was happy, and everybody in his barracks was happy. And so they said, you gotta beat him down. And they put him underneath the barracks. They didn't feed him. He went blind. But he was still singing in the end. Singing until they shot him in the head, finally. Same thing with Bonhoeffer. He thanked his executioner. Boy, I really want to get there. I don't know how to get there.
1: Yeah.
0: How do you get there?
1: You know, only by God's grace. I don't think that's something that any of us is necessarily prepared for until the time comes, you know? And, you know, we hope and pray that the time doesn't come, but God gives us grace for whatever he calls us to.
0: I was reading in the New York Times this week that partial birth abortion doesn't exist. Yeah, it's apparently just a Republican talking point. Who knew? Huh? Really? Mm-hmm. And saying that an abortion where they cut the baby's limbs off and stuff, that's just a pejorative. Oh, I thought it was a baby that you were cutting out. Look, life is life. And I don't want to, I mean, unless it's a bug, I really don't want to take life. I don't. Especially human life. Kind of important thing. Good safety tip. Preborn is a ministry that we have partnered with. They are the largest provider of free ultrasounds in the country, and they are also the direct competitor to Planned Parenthood. We would like to, this year, by the end of the year, rescue 50,000 babies. When an expecting mom sees her child on an ultrasound, it's not a clump of cells anymore. It's a child. When she hears the heartbeat, which, by the way, doesn't exist, that's just a made-up sound out of the machine. Oh, my gosh, really? Are we there? 80% of moms are more likely to choose life. Preborn. They go beyond just the ultrasound. 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I mean, it's really good, and it's all free of charge. Preborn has a passion to save unborn babies from abortion and women to come see Christ. So, over the past 15 years, they've counseled over 450 women who were considering abortion. 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I was at a restaurant the other night, and somebody came in and just gave me the dirtiest look. And I'm like, okay, there you are. And then I looked around the restaurant, and I saw all these young people, all these people just out doing their thing. don't know how many of them even really know what's going on.
1: Yeah.
0: And I began to think how quickly they could be turned, because there's not going to be anybody on the sidelines. You can't sit on the sidelines now, can you?
1: No, neutrality is not an option. Yeah.
0: So you have the burden of Ezekiel on your shoulders. How do you wake people? How do we wake people up?
1: Boy, you know, ultimately, that's not something that we can even do. All we can do is be faithful, and all we can do is continue to beat the drum, right? All we can do is continue to warn people. All we can do is, you know, continue to try to be the watchman on the wall.
0: I read something that you wrote, and it was about not using the name, you know, not associating your good works with the name. I thought of, unfortunately, me a lot of times. I try to look for language that is uniting. And that a lot it has become sin. Don't say that word. Mm-hmm. Sacrifice. Don't say that word. Judgment. Don't say it. I mean, you really are out. As somebody who believes in God, you're out of language. How important is it to use the language?
1: But here's what's interesting, Glenn. We feel like that, or we've felt like that. But now, all of a sudden, the other side has absolutely no problem using that language. They have no problem. I mean, you know, Gavin Newsom puts Bible verses on billboards advertising for people to come to California to slaughter their babies, right? When you know, Madam Vice President wanted to encourage everybody to get the jab, she no problem quoting scripture in order to do that, right? The president has no problem quoting scripture, and the press doesn't run around with their hair on fire if you do it on the left.
0: Because I think they don't. I think they think that's just pandering. Yeah. They really do. They think, well, they're just saying that to get those lunatics.
1: They don't really believe it.
0: Yeah, right.
1: But then if somebody believes what they're actually
0: saying,
1: then
0: it's a problem.
1: Now all of a sudden they run around with their hair on fire. So. You know, I think it's important for us to be open and honest about
0: and
1: what we believe and where we're coming from, and unashamed about what we believe and where we're coming from. You know, especially when I'm you know, all this talk about, you know, Christian nationalism. You know, Christian nationalism.
0: Have you ever heard a preacher preach any of that nonsense?
1: Well, actually, I have.
0: Have you?
1: Unfortunately, you know, I have. But
0: is it prominent?
1: But no. Yeah, okay. But there are people who do that. There are people on the fringes who do that. But you know, the problem with people who are running away from it is that what these people are running away from is our foundations, right? They're trying to act like America has always been this secular republic that never acknowledged God.
0: Never, not true.
1: Right? And the danger in that is we are the freest, most prosperous, most tolerant, right?
0: Yeah.
1: That's who we've been since our founding. Because of the foundations upon which we're built, right? Mm-hmm. This is the place where, you know, Jews and Catholic, Mormon, evangelical, I mean, everybody, right? This is the place where people can have that kind of liberty. Now, you and I know, because we've been to other parts of the world,
0: that
1: does not exist. Where does it exist? In the Christian West. That's where it exists. And so the great irony is that when we run away from that, we're running away from the very thing that has given us the freedoms that we enjoy.
0: So let me ask you, is Christianity seems to be diminishing quickly in the West.
1: Yeah.
0: The numbers are quickly diminishing. And I, in some ways... I wonder how much our churches are responsible. Some have made it so easy to be a Christian that you don't really have to question anything except other people.
1: Yeah.
0: You know what I mean?
1: Yeah.
0: Or they've made it about money and success, and it's not about principles. And I don't see, I don't like when preachers get into politics, but I'm not talking about politics. We are so far beyond politics. We are in basic bedrock principles.
1: Yeah.
0: And they're afraid to do it.
1: Yeah. Well, this is where I go back to the unique nature of the American landscape. And the fact of the matter is, most of the things that go by the name church are not.
0: Right.
1: Right. But there's a remnant. And unfortunately, most of those people who are being faithful and who are being consistent are tucked away in places where you don't necessarily know their name. And as a result of that, it sort of looks like everybody's, you know, sold the farm and
0: right.
1: Everybody's, you know, gone astray.
0: But doesn't that happen? Yeah. Awakenings don't happen in the church usually. They happen outside of the church, or at least the big power structure of the church. Do they not? They start with individuals.
1: I see what you're saying. Yeah, outside the power structure and start with individuals and start and really, you know, kind of go, you know, beyond the walls.
0: Yeah.
1: Sort of by definition.
0: Right.
1: Yeah. Absolutely. And the interesting thing though is like right now, we need awakening inside as much as, if not more, than outside. You know, over these last couple of years, it's been shocking to see the number of people who have been willing to embrace ideologies that are not just unbiblical but anti-biblical.
0: Yeah.
1: You know?
0: It's changed. It used to be, you used to be able to say, well, I can see if you're really misguided how you think that way. Now it's like, no, this you're not. This is Antichrist stuff. Not the Antichrist, but this is Antichrist. Yeah. This is opposite of what the Bible would teach. So it's not like we've decayed and are kind of sloppy on it. No. Yeah. We've decayed to a point to where there's a side standing up going, all of that is evil. Good is evil and evil is good.
1: Yeah. And I think part of that is because we were kind of lulled into it. I mean, think about movies and television and the portrayal of Christianity, right? If there's a positive portrayal of Christianity in the movies or on television, it's either somebody who's a political leftist, mm-hmm. right? It's the minister or the priest who's out there fighting for social justice. Mm-hmm. Or it's the person who's running a soup kitchen, right? You know, or it's the person who's, you know, running an orphanage, or it's the only positive pictures of Christianity are those pictures that are social gospel mm-hmm. pictures, right? Mm-hmm. And if anybody is, you know, in any way, you know, conservative or anything else, then those are the images of Christianity that are basically the Christian Taliban, mm-hmm. you know, if you will. And I think in many instances, Christians decided, no, you know, we want to be thought well of. So we've emphasized, you know, those social issues and social aspects.
0: But Christ would have us do those things. So shouldn't those two sides be the same coin?
1: Yeah, but if you do those without the gospel.
0: Yeah, okay, yeah.
1: Right?
0: Yeah.
1: That's my point.
0: Okay, yeah.
1: Is that those are the only things that we're seeing.
0: Sure.
1: And we see those things because of, you know, the sort of universal brotherhood of man sort of mm-hmm. ideas, right? Nothing connected to Christ and the Gospels, right? Nothing connected to this idea of sin and redemption. Nothing create, you know, nothing that gets you to, you know, here's our biblical worldview and this is our response because of our biblical worldview. Just this sort of, there's the universal brotherhood of man. There's a group of people out there who are good people, and they're good people because they do these sorts of social things.
0: Correct.
1: Right. Mm-hmm. And the Christians who join the ranks of these good people and do these good social things are good people, not because they're Christians, but in spite of the fact that they are Christians, because they've joined this group over here that does these good things. And I think what has happened is there are a lot of people who sort of bought into that.
0: Yeah.
1: And that's the face that they want to show.
0: Because the new Christ is one of just do good things.
1: Listen.
0: Just be good.
1: The 11th commandment is thou shalt be nice, and we don't believe the other 10.
0: You know? It is.
1: Yeah.
0: It is. Talk to me a little bit about you talked a little bit about the church. You're a Southern Baptist.
1: Yes.
0: You almost became the head of the Southern Baptist.
1: No, not quite, but
0: you were. I don't think the votes were pretty close, and I don't. That's not to disparage the other man or anything, but
1: yeah.
0: What happened? Why yeah. were you standing
1: well,
0: up? And
1: yeah, there's a couple of things that happened there. And first, I was asked to allow my name to be put forward as president of the Southern Baptist Convention. And even before I had processed that, you know, agreed to it or whatever, the news kind of leaked. So the, you know, left-wing progressives within and without the Southern Baptist Convention just went on the attack.
0: Oh, I bet they did.
1: And it was brutal. I mean, it really was. Attacks on me, attacks on my family, attacks, it was bad. And I hadn't even, you know, my hat wasn't in the ring, right? But just because it was rumored. And then what happened is some of the powers that be, you know, went, you know, deep into the books and the bylaws. And, you know, they said, well, technically, you know, because this guy lives outside the country and because he's a member of a church that's outside the country, technically, he's
0: really?
1: Not eligible. He's not eligible to even put his hat in the ring. And so
0: I thought your hat was in the ring.
1: No, so what happened was, you know, a group of the brethren who had asked me to put my hat in the ring, we basically said, okay, fine, you can't do that. But there's another position, right? President of the SBC Pastors Conference, which, again, there's a whole other story about, you know, why that would have been significant. And so myself and another brother, Tom Haskell accepted a nomination as president of the convention. I accepted a nomination as president of the pastor's conference, really to sort of, you know, run, you know, with him.
0: Mm-hmm.
1: Of course, we were in Anaheim, and a little inside baseball here. The further the convention meeting is away from the South, the more to the left.
0: Crazy, yeah, of course.
1: You know, tends to be.
0: Of course.
1: So, you know, we didn't have much of a shot going to Anaheim. But both of us were willing to do that because we feel like it's almost like a last-ditch effort. It's almost like if this thing doesn't turn around, kind of like what we were saying about, you know, America. If this thing doesn't turn around, we're in trouble. So we both allowed ourselves to be subjected to that.
0: Wow.
1: You know, for those purposes, and neither one of us ended up winning those races.
0: What? I mean, it's because your denomination is not alone. It is infiltrated. Somebody asked me today, how did it even get into the churches? Liberation theology, I'm guessing. Is that how it first? how did this perverse anti-Christian kind of message or anti-Christ sort of message get in?
1: I think a number of things. And you're talking about, do you like the whole social justice?
0: Yeah,
1: and
0: all
1: this other stuff. I think for many Southern Baptists, let me say two things. Number one, the overwhelming majority of Southern Baptist churches are not there. They're just not.
0: I think, though, what's crazy is our government is there.
1: Yeah.
0: The vast majority of Americans
1: are not there. Yeah,
0: but
1: not there.
0: That disconnect between the two
1: is
0: dangerous.
1: It's absolutely dangerous. But I think what led people to even entertain this is the subtlety, right? Social justice. I mean, if you don't know what that means, and you're a Christian, you're like, well, yeah, right? Anti-racism. Of course, right? Mm-hmm. Racial justice.
0: Yeah, I've had so many conversations with that and say, the label sounds good, just like the Inflation Reduction Act sounds good. That's not what it is.
1: Really good. Yeah. Inflation Reduction Act. Well, what does it do?
0: Not that.
1: it causes more inflation. So I think for a lot of people, right? Again, when you're talking about people who love the Lord and who love their fellow man, right? And they see people in pain, right?
0: Mm-hmm.
1: And despair and anguish. And people are saying, there's this injustice out there, and we need to be about social justice and racial justice and anti-racism and da da da da. I think there is a tendency for folks to say, and it's not only until later. I was talking to somebody, I guess the day before yesterday, who was in Denton, and the college student. And they were out, and there was a Black Lives Matter march, and so I think he was with his sister or somebody, and people were like, Black Lives Matter, and they're marching, and this, that, and the other, and his sister's like, you want to join them? And he goes, yeah, I think we should, And he said they marched for a little while, and all of a sudden they realized, this might not be what we thought it was.
0: Right.
1: And I think that there are a lot of people who, on a broader scale, had that experience. And I think they began to use the terminology. They began to perhaps even, try to get involved. And then slowly but surely, the masks came off.
0: Mm-hmm.
1: And they realized that this is not what we thought it was. And I think even more significantly than that, the premise was wrong. So people always, for me, when people start talking about, racial justice and this justice, I say, okay, let's back up and tell me how you're defining injustice, right? And then when they say, well, we're defining injustice as, disparate outcomes, right? We're not saying that there's, nobody's saying, hey, there's a lunch counter over there that's saying that people who look like this or belong there, they can't come to the lunch counter, right? Because you and I both know if that's the case, then we posse up and we go, right?
0: I go with you.
1: They're not saying that. They're saying, no. There's these disparate outcomes, right? And these outcomes only exist because of the racism that's baked into the system. And so we've got to go and deconstruct this and fix these disparate outcomes. I call it chasing ghosts, right?
0: Yeah.
1: And so, that's what I want to know. You tell me what the injustice is, and then I'll tell you whether or not I'm going to partner with you in order to correct that injustice. Because what you're defining as injustice may not be injustice at all. And it often isn't.
0: 2 decades ago, somebody came up with the idea of covenant eyes because he faced the same questions many people face today. I have children. How can I keep them safe on the internet? You get online and all of a sudden it's just everywhere. How do I guard my own heart and remain pure online? How do I serve as an example to my family and my church? It was this mission in mind that Covenant Eyes was created, and they created their own world-class software and educational resources, which are now being used over by 1 million people. Covenant Eye resources, which are now being used over by a million people. Covenant Eyes wants to help you as a parent.

0: your relationship with God, your spouse, and your children, so your family can live a life free of the evils that surround pornography use. So, would you please call, get your free copy of Connected, text GLENN to 66866. That's GLENN, G-L-E-N-N, to 66866. Most of these Marxist things are really the same, aren't they? They're just, they're all about tear you apart from your family, tear you apart from your own self-worth, tear you apart from any kind of religious belief that teaches you that you are unique and special, and you know that winning isn't, that's not justice. Justice isn't found in that stuff. Aren't they all pretty much based on just the destruction of the individual?
1: At the end of the day, they're based on power, right? And it's ironic because, you know, what they do is they set up this paradigm, and this paradigm says, you know, everything is about power dynamics. And there are these people who have power, and they set up the system in order to maintain that power, and they oppress people, you know, who don't have power. And then, of course, therefore, tear them down and give us power.
0: Correct.
1: Right? Because we'll handle it the right way.
0: Right.
1: Right. We won't be like them. And so essentially it's all about power. So you talked about, for example, you know, the family and the church. And why are the family and the church, for example, enemies to the Marxist? Because
0: challenge of power.
1: Yes. Yes. If you have a family that is raising you in the nurture and admonition of the Lord, right? Ephesians 6:4. If you have a church that is proclaiming, you know, law and gospel and pointing you to faith in Christ and developing, you know, biblical worldview, if these things are happening in your life, then Marxism's not going to be able to get its hooks in you like it can if we can divorce you from your family and divorce you from your church.
0: It's a cult. That's exactly what a cult does.
1: Yes, yes, yes, absolutely. And so that's why, because it's all about power, and it's all about those things that, that are a threat to that power.
0: I think it's important to
1: which again, Black Lives Matter on their website before they changed it, right?
0: Destruction of the nuclear family.
1: Yes,
0: I know.
1: Yes,
0: I know. Yeah. So, but it's power. It's their power.
1: Yes,
0: by disempowering you or anyone else that they don't select.
1: Yes.
0: It takes. I mean, the World Economic Forum has been talking about ESG and all of this crap. And their goal, they say, is by 2030, you will own nothing and you will be happy.
1: Yeah.
0: I don't think so.
1: Yeah.
0: But I do think they could get us to a place to where we own nothing.
1: Yeah.
0: But it has to be destroy it. You can't take that much.
1: You don't have to destroy it. You just have to basically... you know,
0: take it,
1: give it to the state.
0: You have to take it or destroy it.
1: Give it to the state. You know,
0: you destroy the individual's ability to maintain or have or any of that.
1: I think I said in some of our discussions before that I'm telling people that, you know, the three most important books right now are the Bible, 1984, and Animal Farm.
0: It's
1: crazy. We're seeing it.
0: I know.
1: We're watching it right now. We're watching the rules on the wall be changed, you know, from day to day, you know. And again, we're watching those people who, on the one hand, talk about despising, you know, power and power dynamics,
0: but
1: do everything that they can to accumulate power for themselves.
0: Talk to me a little bit about, well, first of all, do the Southern Baptists, do you believe in the rapture?
1: Well, some Southern Baptists do, some don't. Southern Baptists don't. There's 47,000 Southern Baptist churches.
0: Okay.
1: And, you know, when you start talking about eschatology, mm-hmm, right, mm-hmm, and end times, there's different groups and different camps.
0: Yeah.
1: And so that's not an area where Southern Baptists
0: rule one way or another.
1: Yeah.
0: Yeah.
1: Yeah.
0: Yeah. I so want this to be true because I have a lot of Southern Baptist friends and they're like, yeah, Christ is coming. And I'm like, oh, I hope you're true. I hope that he takes me too.
1: Take me,
0: you know, but I worry about some of my friends because people have. I mean, I personally think we're living in the latter days, but they've been thinking about that. The apostles thought that.
1: Yeah,
0: okay?
1: Yeah.
0: And if you don't do the things you're supposed to, if you're just like, the bus is going to come pick me up before it happens, if the bus doesn't show up, you're in trouble. You're in trouble.
1: Yeah.
0: So talk to me a little bit about, I keep coming back to this with you. I feel like, teach us how to prepare, how to be obedient. What the important obedience and endurance, I said to my kids when they were young, that's what life is really all about. Obedience and endurance. And they were like, Dad, you make it sound like life's a drag. And I'm like, if you have those two things down, it's not.
1: Right.
0: If you don't recognize that,
1: it's
0: going to be a hell show.
1: Right. Yeah. You know, I was talking about 2 Corinthians 10 earlier, and, you know, you continue on in that first paragraph there in that chapter, you get to this two-pronged approach, right? And it's, you know, we destroy every argument and lofty opinion raised against the knowledge of Christ, and we take every thought captive to obey Christ. That's what we have to do. That's how we prepare. And I like to talk about those in reverse. Number one, take every thought captive to obey Christ. And one of the major problems that we have is that people have not taken every thought captive. In other words, they have this kind of bifurcated view of life. And they say, over here is God, and over here is Jesus, and over here is salvation, and over here is church, right? And here's that spiritual part of my life. And then over here is politics and economics. And, you know, all these other things. And so we're not bringing this under this umbrella.
0: Mm-hmm.
1: And so we don't have a full-orbed biblical theological understanding of civics, for example. So I know you're a history guy, right? So if we look, you know, Pietism, you know, takes hold. Pietism is the idea that basically, you know, we're just here to be religious people in church, not involved in that secular world or, you know, whatever, right? Liberalism, let's say, you know, again, we're back 1920s, 30s, you know. Liberalism takes hold and the fundamentalists respond. J. Gresham Machen and so on and so forth. Now fundamentalism is a, you know, it's a pejorative, right? Mm-hmm. But when I say fundamentalism, I mean those people who said, no, to the liberals, no, we believe in the fundamentals. You're denying the virgin birth, right? You're denying the resurrection. You're denying the supernatural. So the fundamentalists say, no, we believe in those fundamentals of the faith.
0: Mm.
1: We move forward, you know, in history, and all of a sudden we get this kind of the sort of religious right movement, right? Now, the religious right movement was a powerful movement, but it was based on their ability to get people organized and motivated and out, you know,
0: correct,
1: to vote and whatnot. But it was a mile wide and half an inch deep. The theological foundations weren't there. It was just activism for activism's sake. It was things are bad. We'll give you a voter guide. Go vote for the guys that we tell you to vote for. And then we'll turn this thing around because we voted for the right guys. And that's not the answer.
0: Mm-mm.
1: We have to take every thought captive to obey Christ. I don't just need to know who to vote for. I need to know why I'm voting.
0: Amen.
1: Right?
0: Yes.
1: I don't just need to know I like this policy, I don't like that policy. What's wrong with this policy? Like fundamentally, what's wrong with this policy? See, so I need to, all of Christ for all of life. Take every thought captive to obey Christ. And destroy every argument and lofty opinion raised against the knowledge of God. That's the two-pronged war that we fight. Number one, having this, you know, full-orbed, well-developed biblical worldview. And then number two, with that, being able to say, no, that's problematic because. No, he's problematic because. Right? It's not enough to just say, you know, no, we're, you know, going to vote against this, that, or the other. You know, we're going to be pro-life. Okay, why are you going to be pro-life? From a biblical theological perspective, why are you going to be pro-life? Talk to me about being created in the image of God and having inherent dignity, worth, and value, right? Talk to me about the sanctity of human life because of the incarnation of Jesus Christ, who doesn't just come into the world as a full-grown man in order to redeem and ransom humanity. He comes as an embryo, right? Thereby sanctifying human life from its very origins and beginnings all the way through to its natural end, right? So that's the kind of thing I'm talking about. We've got to be able to think through these things biblically so that nobody just can come and, you know, just drag us by the nose, right? And for us to be carried away by every wind of doctrine. So it's a long way around to answering your question.
0: No, it's a good answer. But,
1: yeah.
0: So take me to, and I don't know if you can off the top of your head, but take me to, you said economics need to be brought under.
1: Yeah.
0: Talk to me about our economics, what we're doing right now. How is God in that?
1: Yeah, in what we're doing right now.
0: Or what we should be doing.
1: Yeah.
0: Why is this wrong, what we're doing right now?
1: And partly because it's theft, right? I mean, that's the main reason that it's wrong, is because we're actually taking from people.
0: Render unto Caesar's, in order to
1: give to other people, right?
0: But wait, isn't that render unto Caesar's?
1: Sort of, right? But what are we rendering unto Caesar for? Well, why does Caesar exist? What is Caesar's purpose, right?
0: Under Jesus' time, though, Caesar was, you know, was not a good...
1: No, absolutely. But we have to understand what the purpose of government is.
0: Yes.
1: Right?
0: To protect rights.
1: Yeah, absolutely. And to, you know, encourage what is good and to punish what is evil, right? Mm-hmm. That's government's purpose. It's not government's purpose, for example, to be in the business of raising children. It's not government's purpose, you know, to be in the business even of taking care of the poor. That's not their sphere, right?
0: And it's our sphere and the churches.
1: It absolutely is. So from that standpoint, you know, Abraham Kuyper had, you know, this big idea of sphere sovereignty, right? God gives us these institutions. He gives us the family. He gives us the state, and he gives us the church. These three different spheres, right? Mm-hmm. And these three different spheres have certain responsibilities, and they have sovereignty in those, you know, particular spheres. And what we have is we've got these jurisdictional usurpations of sphere sovereignty. Like the government basically, you know, usurping the sphere sovereignty of the home, of the family. So again, but just particularly back to economics, the idea of personal property, the idea of personal responsibility, the idea of, you know.
0: How is personal property tie into the
1: saving?
0: Lord?
1: Yeah, well, I mean, we're told, for example, in the Bible that we shouldn't move, you know, the you know, ancient landmarks. You know, we're the idea of people's property being their own in the New Testament. You know, Ananias and Sapphira. Everybody talks about, you know, Ananias and Sapphira because, you know, God judges them because they withheld, you know, part of the money mm-hmm. that they got, you know, from the sale of their home. The problem wasn't that they, you know, didn't give that up, right? Peter says, you know what? Before you sold that, that was yours. But then you sold it, and you said that you were going to give it, right?
0: Right?
1: That's where the judgment came. But before you sold that, that was yours. It didn't belong to someone else. It belonged to you, right? I mean, you know, the respect for personal property, the stewardship of personal property, you know, the parable of the talents, you know, all of these things mm-hmm. Are clearly outlined in the scriptures. If we are willing to study to show ourselves approved, if we're willing to, you know, tease these things out. And not only that, but we also see the things that are wrong. When government, for example, begins to usurp the sphere of the family. You know, families, by the way, were meant to be places of, you know, not just consumption, mm-hmm. but places of production, right? So, anyway.
0: Let me build on that a bit with this question. How do you balance just recently with now the military is now flying military members out of state to be able to get abortions? So not only is the government paying for the abortion with my money, but they're also paying for the flight and they're encouraging all of these things. I stand firmly against. And they become abusive, really abusive to things that I hold sacred. Not that I like, but sacred. How do you square that circle with, you know, obeying your governments?
1: And here's what's interesting. We're not necessarily called to obey our government in everything. Nobody can command what God forbids, and nobody can forbid what God commands, okay? COVID regulations notwithstanding, that was inappropriate. Mm-hmm. The government does not have the right to tell the church that she can't meet, for example. Mm-mm. And I think we have, for example, in Acts chapter 4, we have an example of this when, you know, Peter and John are told not to, you know, preach or teach anymore in the name of Jesus. And their response is, right, whether it is right to obey you rather than God, you be the judge, but we cannot stop speaking about what we heard. When the Apostle Paul is in jail in Philippi, he's been jailed there, and eventually they find out that he's a Roman citizen, and, you know, you go, no, I'm not going. You bring the magistrate here, right? He jailed me illegitimately, right? So as Christians, our position is not that the state just, you know, has the right to do whatever the state wants to do. Mm-hmm. As Christians, on the one hand, no one has the right to command what God forbids or forbid what God commands, right? And out of deference to the state, we're willing to accept whatever punishment we have to accept when
0: Correct.
1: We say no, right?
0: Correct.
1: But on the other hand, as citizens, we have rights. And here's the other thing. As Americans, we're in a very unique position. And again, all of Christ for all of life, right? Most Americans look at, like, Romans 13, you know, I think that you're alluding to. And they say, well, you know, according to Romans 13, you know, we have to submit to them. Guess what? As an American, do you know what my governing authority is? It's not an individual.
0: It's God.
1: God is ultimately my governing authority. But as an American citizen, my governing authority is the Constitution. Yes.
0: Correct.
1: That's my governing authority. And everybody is held to that governing authority. So one of the problems that we have is we don't know what it says. So when this person says something that's completely out of line with that, well, we go, oh, I guess I'm supposed to do it. No. What you might ought to do is confront that based on the fact that they are not obeying what we're all, mm-hmm. you know, agreed to obey, which is our Constitution. We are we're a constitutional republic.
0: Right. There's people going to jail now. You said you have to take, you know, responsibility. And they are taking responsibility. But they're being unjustly, I believe, unjustly held. Yeah. 11 years in prison is insanity. Yeah. It's a misdemeanor if that.
1: For
0: the abortion, the FACE Act, have you?
1: No.
0: Oh, you haven't heard this?
1: No.
0: So,
1: you know, I live in Africa. Man.
0: Yeah, I know you live in Africa. So the FBI has rounded up 11 or 12 people now. One of them is like an 84-year-old grandmother who was praying at the entrance of an abortion clinic. At the time, the abortion clinic came and told them they had to go. Some of them were hit with a misdemeanor for trespassing, I think. And it was over 2 years ago. The DOJ has started opening up cases now of those misdemeanors that were just misdemeanor and dismissed. And they are now charging them with a FACE Act, which is blocking the entrance. And they are facing 11 years.
1: Wow.
0: Our government is completely out of control.
1: Wow. Well, you know, we have a recourse.
0: Right.
1: We have a recourse, you know.
0: Right.
1: At the ballot box.
0: Right. You know,
1: have a recourse at the ballot box.
0: What I want to ask.
1: And also the jury box.
0: I want to ask you, because that's my response.
1: Yeah.
0: But where do you think the Lord stands on difference between protecting yourself and going out and creating violence or looking for violence to correct it? Where do you think the Lord is on peace and advancing?
1: We don't look for violence. I mean, vengeance is mine, saith the Lord. I will repay, right? So, I mean, that's a pretty clear line there. But at the same time, you know, defending our own lives.
0: That's different.
1: You know, that's
0: if they come different. For me and they're trying to take my life or take my children's lives.
1: Yeah. I don't have an obligation to let you kill me.
0: Yes, so. yes. Let's change the subject to the culture a bit. It is almost impossible to ride the culture right now. I saw some things on Twitter yesterday that are happening in our inner cities where this crowd was just beating this guy down, black on black, beating him down, just kicking him in the head, vicious. His girlfriend, wife, I don't know, came and actually put her body over his head because they were kicking him in the head. He just lifted up and slapped her out, knocked her out. I see a video of these guys on stage doing vile things on stage. And then the next video related to that was these kids this tall doing that and actually having adults around encouraging it. What the hell's happened? Where is anyone stopping this?
1: Yeah. This is that Romans 1, you know. This is that 2 Timothy 3. This is that devolution of culture. And it's incredibly sad to watch.
0: But it seems
1: incredibly discouraging to watch.
0: But it's so discouraging.
1: Yeah.
0: Kanye has stood up against this and was brutalized for it.
1: Yeah.
0: You know, and I don't.
1: Yeah.
0: I don't know about. I really, honestly don't know about Kanye.
1: Yeah.
0: Where he's at, but I mean, he at least was speaking out against it.
1: Yeah, and but you know, here's the deal: that comes from somewhere, right? That comes from brokenness. That and it comes from a broken worldview. It comes from a devaluation of humanity, not to mention our fallenness in sin, right? So, you know, man is fallen and sinful. That's the problem internally. And then the culture is broken and fallen and sinful, and that's the problem externally. And then what we don't have is we don't have, you know, the state, again, that sphere, doing and being what it's supposed to do and be, right? Encourage that which is good and punish that which is evil. Instead, they're encouraging that which is evil and often punishing that which is good. So that causes this to mushroom, right? And then, of course, if from the individual perspective, we're not coming at that with law and gospel, if we're not coming at that with the law that points us to our need for Christ, and if we're not coming at that with the gospel, right, that shows how what we need is repentance and faith, but instead church just becomes, like we talked about earlier, just this sort of social institution, right? Mm-hmm. You know, or some other perversion, you know, of this gospel. I mean, where else are we going to go but see more of this?
0: Is Satan real?
1: Yes.
0: So describe what
1: the
0: is
1: prince
0: it?
1: Of the power of the air, yeah, who is what now is at work he? In the sons of disobedience. Yeah, there is a real devil. There is real evil. But you know, in Ephesians chapter 2, those first, you know, three verses, we see this triad, right? We do see Satan. We do see the devil, and he is real. He is a fallen angel. He is the prince of the power of the air. He is at work in the sons of disobedience. And so,
0: father of all lies, father of all chaos.
1: Absolutely, absolutely. We do see that. But we also see the world, right? This world system that we live in, okay? That teaches us what to think, why to think, when to think, okay? Mm-hmm. How to think. It teaches us, you know, what to desire, when to desire. So we see the world. And they also see the flesh. We are fallen in Adam, and we inherit a sin nature from Adam because of our fallen Adam. Now, you put these together, it's the world, the flesh, and the devil, and that's what gets you this chaos that we find ourselves in. And again, when we're encouraging that, and when we're calling good evil and evil good, we're pouring gasoline on that fire.
0: The people who are, I think there's a small number of people who know they're doing the bidding of evil. And I don't even know who they are. But I think there are those who know exactly what they're doing.
1: Yeah.
0: But most part, the others are not. Is that why we're supposed to love our enemy? Because there, by the grace of God, go I. I was just talking to somebody who wrote the book. I can't remember, but it's on. It's on fascism and what we're going through right now. And he said, there's this, not to get into Gnostic kind of belief, but there's a percentage of people who, when this stuff happens, they just, and he said, I don't know why, but they just don't go there. They just don't, they see the world differently than the 70%. You know what I mean? And they're from the beginning going, what are you guys doing? And I don't believe that we were born just knowing. I don't believe any of that. But there's a difference between the leadership and those who have just fallen slowly and don't even know, isn't there?
1: Yeah, there absolutely is. And most people fall into that category of follower, you know, and who've, you know, fallen slowly and don't really know. But back to your question about, you know, loving our enemies, you're right. I mean, there but for the grace of God go I, but also these are people who are made in the image of God.
0: There are brothers and sisters, yeah, and he wants all of his kids back.
1: These are people who are made in the image of God. And our desire, my desire for that individual is for them to come to repentance and faith. My desire is for their sin to be nailed to the tree. My desire is for Christ to have the fullness of the reward for which he died. That's my desire. Now, if it were not for the fact that I know that God is going to set everything right, then, you know, I would feel like I had to right every wrong, and I would feel like I had to exact vengeance.
0: Correct.
1: I don't, right? Whatever those wrongs are, they're either going to be punished upon that person if they don't come to repentance and faith, or nailed to the cross, right? But in either way, it is not incumbent upon me to bring about that judgment. And the other thing is, again, back to what you said, there but for the grace of God, you know, my sin was nailed to the tree.
0: Yeah.
1: Okay? I placed my faith in the finished work of Christ. So I'm not who I am because I figured it out. I'm not who I am because I'm inherently better than anyone. You know, I am who I am, and I stand where I stand because of God's grace to me through the person and work of Christ. So that takes away boasting, as Paul would say in Romans, right? There's no room for boasting.
0: Right.
1: Yeah.
0: You're going back to Africa tonight.
1: Tonight,
0: okay.
1: Yeah.
0: Yeah. Why? I mean, I used to think, you know, go to Australia, go to New Zealand. Now I think, no, there's really no place. There's no place. But why Africa?
1: Yeah,
0: why the pull?
1: You know, I'm in Zambia, down in South Central Africa. And really, I went there to help start a university, to help start the African Christian University. And it was a fit, you know, it was a fit. My gifts, talents, abilities, and desires were just a fit for this need and for this unique opportunity. And it is a very unique opportunity in a country about the size of Texas, with, you know, about half the population.
0: Mm-hmm.
1: It's a constitutionally Christian republic. There's receptivity there, you know, to the gospel, and there's an opportunity to do something with lasting impact, and you know, and so we're there.
0: Yeah, I'm just there. I ask you this because I know why you're there, but you know, people who will listen to you and hear you, I know they are like, come back to America, you're a voice we really need. Does that ever pull at you?
1: No.
0: Really?
1: No, it doesn't. It really doesn't. I think for a couple of reasons. One, you know, I have opportunities to, I come back 3 or 4 times a year, and I'm here for about, you know, 10 or 12 days during different speaking tours. And I get to see and be around and have relationships with folks who get it and who are doing incredible work. Right?
0: What did you feel from Africa that when you arrived you didn't have locked in? Have you learned anything about where we are or what's happening that you couldn't feel or see from across the water?
1: I think the speed with which it's happening. I come back about once a quarter, and it's crazy. you know, when I see certain things. I was watching something the other day. It's probably like a football game or something. I don't get to watch football games anymore, you know. So when I'm here, you know, I go to a restaurant with people, and you know how they have the games and I'm the guy who's
0: yeah.
1: you know,
0: doing
1: all this. I just don't get to see them anymore, you know.
0: I've got 11 days.
1: Yeah. And I saw a commercial. I think it was a commercial for, you know, some kind of pharmaceuticals or something, maybe an AIDS drug or something. And it was just open, blatant, you know, just in your face. And I'm sitting there, you know, my jaw practically on the ground.
0: Yeah.
1: And I'm going, wait, what? What am I seeing right now? And people around me are going, oh, yeah, you know. So I think for me, you know, being away and then coming back.
0: It's good.
1: It just really does, you know. The other thing is, because we moved in 2015. So we were there at the end of the Obama administration. And, you know, I'm a news guy, you know, and talk radio, news, whatever. And I stay up on what's happening and you know, think about things. I try to think about things. And, you know, and I go over there and I'm listening to, you know, BBC Africa and to their reporting on the Obama administration and on America. And I'm going, what are they talking about? Where are they getting this from? You know, and so, and then of course, you know, Trump wins, and you know, talk about people running around with their hair on fire, right?
0: Oh yeah.
1: And so it's just really interesting to be in another country and listen to the way that people perceive what's going on in America.
0: Mm-hmm.
1: And then the third thing is being in a developing country. I have so come to appreciate what we have in America. Things that people take for granted, right?
0: Such as?
1: Infrastructure.
0: Mm-hmm.
1: But not just infrastructure. Just the cultural differences. For example, you come to a four-way stop at most places in the United States, and people will stop and take turns.
0: They don't do that. Really?
1: It's the Wild West, man.
0: Wow.
1: You know, you come to it because, you know, we got traffic lights, but they don't ever work. And, you know, you come to a stop and you just got to be really careful. I have a lot of faith, man, you know. But that's a cultural thing.
0: Yeah.
1: You know? And it's those kind of things I've just come to, you know, to appreciate and also I've come to see what the deterioration, you know, and the degradation of those things look like over time. And then on the other side, you know, I'm in a country where, you know, there's certain laws, you know, in terms of morality and things like that, are more like what we used to have, you know, here in the United States. So, yeah, I see things from a different perspective. You know, we've been there for 7 years now, and it's just been very interesting to see the changes and just to become more and more aware of what it means to be an American. I tell people all the time, if I've learned anything by living in Africa, it's that I'm not an African.
0: It is great. It is great to see you. Yeah. We've known each other now for 2 or 3 years and have never had a chance to sit down face to face. It's an honor to be your friend.
1: Yeah, it really is. And I appreciate it. I appreciate, you know, our discussions, whether they happen in front of a camera or behind a camera, you know, and I'm grateful.
0: God bless you. Thank you.
1: Bless you, brother.

0: out of my hands.
1: We do pray that this station and its content has been a blessing to your life. 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
1: In that time, it was like all my thoughts for my life, visions and dreams died. And I thought, I guess this is what I do the rest of my life. And I was at a meeting with some friends, a dinner. A friend of mine said, I'm going to India and I'm going for 4 to 6 weeks. And as she said this, this electric shock went through my body. And I went home and my spiritual mom said to me, why don't you move towards going and see if God opens or closes the door? And that week I started moving towards it. God gave me so many confirmations that I should go to India. It was so clear. Finally, I thought, I'll go in January. I'll go for 1 year. January of 97, had a tearful goodbye with my family at the airport, just crying. It was so strange. None of us knew what was really happening. Got off the plane, middle of the night, God spoke to my heart, still small voice, you're at home. I'm Monica Paidi Pamela, a nice Indian name. I'm from Whitemouth, Manitoba, Canada, a small town there. And I'm living now in Visakhapatnam, India.
2: Well, thank you so much for having us here. It's truly an honor. Monica, what is your testimony of Jesus?
1: Well, Jesus touched my life at a very young age. I was 7 years old. I was in revival meetings in our little Baptist church, and I heard the gospel so clear that night. The preacher was saying, you know, you're a sinner. You need Jesus. Jesus will cleanse your sins and forgive you of all your sins. And even though I was only seven, I knew I was a sinner. I knew I was not light and I was unclean. And it just gripped me, and I went to the front, knelt down, and gave my life to Jesus, prayed the sinner's prayer. And as soon as I stood up, I felt like a new person. I felt like I could fly. I was clean. And I right away said, Jesus, I want to serve you with all my life. And that was the beginning of my journey with Jesus. And I just wanted to obey him. And the next step with that was getting baptized. So when I was 10, I got baptized in our Baptist church, and just out of obedience to God, I wanted to follow him. That was the next step. Very soon after that, I just felt a calling for missions. I can't say specifically what it was, but I went to Bible camp every summer for 1 week, and there was a lot of missionaries sharing their stories in Africa of what they were going through. And I know through that, God used that just to touch my heart and show me, or just give me a desire to be a missionary. So one day when I was 12, I told my mom, I'm going to be a missionary someday. And I remember a tear running down her cheek as I looked up at her. And that was the beginning of my journey of God preparing me to live in India, where I've been now for 26 years.
2: Now, for your parents, obviously that was a touching moment, but why was that such a impactful moment for your parents, and how did they feel as their little girl is telling them, I want to be a missionary? Do you have insight as to what was going through their mind or what they were feeling?
1: So my mom's tear later, she shared with me that she wanted to be a missionary, and many times she had begged my dad, let's sell the farm, let's leave everything, let's go and be missionaries. And my dad was not willing or able to do that. He wanted to support our family. And so when I shared that with my mom, it was like she knew, you know, God had given me to her to fulfill her heart's desire. And before I was born, she expected a boy, not a girl. Every time she had girls, she had very difficult labors and deliveries. So my sister was the eldest, very difficult, then a boy, then a girl, very difficult and stillborn, and then two boys. And then my mom prayed for one more girl, and she got pregnant with me. And it was such a easy pregnancy, such an easy labor. She knew it was a boy. And when I came out and they told her it's a girl, she said, check again. It's got to be a boy. She was shocked. But the Lord told her before I was born, watch and see the wonderful things I will do.
2: Mm.
1: And yeah, that's how God gave me to my parents for his purposes. And really, I see the fulfillment of my mom's desire to be a missionary, to serve the Lord with her life. And she couldn't do it, but I've had the privilege of doing it. And my mom passed away in July, and we found a little booklet of hers. We never knew it existed. And my mom wrote, when I told her that God called me to India, God called me to be a missionary here. She was really struggling, actually, because as the youngest of five kids, she thought she would never see me again. She didn't know anything about India. And she thought, that's it. I won't see my daughter anymore. And she was really crying out to the Lord. And God spoke to her. God touched her at that time very deeply. So she wrote in this little book in German, God touched me in a wonderful way on May 10th, 1997, through his Holy Spirit, so that I could commit Monica completely to him to be on the mission field as a missionary, which was my desire when I was young. So she was deeply touched. God spoke to her, just like David wanted to build the temple, but it was for Solomon to build. My mom wanted to be the missionary, but it was for me to fulfill that. That's what God spoke to her, and that gave her peace to really release me to follow God's call on my life to be a missionary to India. And she never, all these years, tried to hold me back. God gave her grace so that I could see her every year, my parents, my family, every year. She thought she wouldn't see me, and God, you know, gave grace for that. And God just used her prayers. He kept her till she was almost 89 to be like a prayer backing for me as a missionary. And I'm so thankful. He gave her grace, and he gave me grace to be a missionary all these years here in India.
2: Wow. Monica, could you tell us about that, or just your testimony with missions? How did that happen? How did the Lord begin to take you on this journey to become a missionary?
1: Well, as we know, even though God has a plan and purpose for our life, the enemy always wants to distract from that and keep us from that and use different things to destroy God's call on our life. And so growing up as a teenager, at all my growing up years, I was very shy. I was very quiet. And I became very fearful, very lonely. And in my teenage years especially, just that deep feeling of loneliness and insecurity and not feeling worthwhile, not feeling any purpose for life. And then even coming to the point of being bitter, you know, unforgiveness and bitterness, and in my life feeling like my dad didn't do me justice to be the dad I expected him to be. I put up a high standard. He didn't reach that. I became bitter towards him. But God brought me to the point where I could forgive him of my expectations. It wasn't anything he did or didn't do. It was my expectations that he didn't live up to. I was able to forgive him from my heart and release him, you know, to be the dad he could be. And as a farmer, he was busy. He was struggling as a farmer, so it was hard for him to be a dad sometimes to us kids. But, you know, God really changed that relationship over the years, healed it from my heart, and blessed it so much. I'm so thankful for my parents, my dad. But that bitterness darkened my life for many years, and it was like such a burden on my shoulders, and really brought in, like, the enemy, allowed the enemy to come in darkness in my life for many years. So after high school, I just really struggled and even became depressed. I came under depression and a darkness, and I didn't know what to do with my life. I didn't know what was the next step for me. A half a year later, I was still floundering, and suddenly God just moved in, and within 10 days, I was in Bible school. Just like that, I Somebody said, I think you should go to Bible school. Gave me an application. I filled it out. I was in Bible school. God just started moving, preparing me for what he had for me. When I went to Bible school, the first people God brought into my life were people with mission hearts. Hearts for missions, hearts for the nations, hearts for people groups. And everybody in my 2.5 years of Bible school, every friend God gave me had a heart for missions. And I struggled with that. I was like, I don't have that. What is wrong with me? I feel a call for missions, but I have no clue where or who, to who or what. And over the years, it was actually 6 years of God preparing me for India, right after Bible school, desiring also to get married, I prayed. And actually, I came across I heard a cassette tape of Ravi Zacharias talking about courtship. And in it, he talked about how parents should involve and the guy should go to the parents and ask permission and all this. And I just thought, okay, that's interesting and different. But out of that, I also read the Isaac and Rebecca story, how God brought Rebecca to Isaac. And when she saw him, she knew that was her husband. So right after Bible school, I started praying that way. Lord, arrange my marriage. I never heard of arranged marriages. I don't know why I pray that. India has arranged marriages, which is where I ended up. But I said, God, arrange my marriage. Show me clearly who you want me to marry. I want to know that I know that I know that's the person. And I really committed that to the Lord. And I said, I'm not dating anymore. I will wait until you show me who my husband is. So that began this 6-year journey of waiting for God to show me who my husband was. And also I was waiting for God to show me what he had for my life, where he wanted me to go. I didn't have any aspirations, really. I didn't want to settle down and have a career. I just knew I wanted to go, but I had no idea where to go. So in these 6 years, God took me on a journey of doing different things, different ministry-oriented things, missions. I went to Malaysia. I went with Youth with a Mission. I did day camps in northern Manitoba to the Indian children, like summer camps. I did different things. I did a computer training, and all of it, looking back, was all God preparing me for what he had for me. So it was really a journey, but still there was no clarity where I should go, what I should do. Kept praying and just waiting, and God was working on my heart. God was preparing me. God was teaching me many things. He was healing my heart of different things and breaking bondages off my life. And I prayed, God, I don't want to enter marriage with bondage. And, you know, God was working on me and setting me free from different things. So that was the journey I was on for around 6 years.
2: Hmm. Did you ever deal with just impatience and wanting to do things your own way? You know, 6 years is quite a long time. Did you ever deal with that for people even listening that maybe are in that space?
1: Yes. Waiting is one of the hardest things to do. And when I was waiting, especially for marriage, and I thought, maybe this person, I was trying to help God sometimes. And at one point, God gave me a saying. Not a Bible verse, but a saying. He gives his very best to those who leave the choice to him. And when I read that, I knew, you know, wait for God's best. Don't try to make something happen. And I had my failures along the way, but God really helped me to see that if we wait, he can give us the best. And whenever I got impatient, whenever I struggled like with the why is nothing happening? Why is nothing clear? Why does it seem like God is not moving in my life? God would give me the verse, I believe it's from Psalm 37. Wait on the Lord, wait patiently for the Lord, dwell in the land and cultivate faithfulness. And that's what I felt God wanted me to do. Just be faithful where I was at. Whether it was doing odd jobs, working in a store, doing desk jobs, going on missions, the different things I was doing, which none felt like it was really what I wanted to be doing, it was dwell there, be faithful, which is a tension. You're always in a tension, but just, yeah, trying to be faithful where I was at. God gave me grace to do that.
2: Now, Monica, some people may, a lot of people may not know that are watching that you and your husband now are leading one of the biggest ministries in India, and I've gotten a pleasure to kind of see some of the things that you guys are doing, and it's completely amazing. So after that waiting season, how did you get from waiting for the Lord to kind of bring you your husband to now this point that you're at? How did that happen?
1: So after I had done a lot of varieties of things, I had this computer training, very intensive computer training, and through that, they would get you a job. So I got a job, and it was like God was saying, settle down and be faithful. And that's where I felt like I was doing the last thing I ever wanted to do. And in that time, it was like all my thoughts for my life, visions and dreams died. And I thought, I guess this is what I do the rest of my life. And I was at a meeting with some friends, a dinner, and a friend of mine said, I'm going to India and I'm going for 4 to 6 weeks. And as she said this, this electric shock went through my body. And I thought, my mind said, I want to go to India. And I thought, no, that's just your own desire again to go somewhere, to do something. You're settled. You need to wait. You need to stay. And then I also thought, I don't know any organizations in India where you can go long term, and I don't have the money to go. So I thought, this must not be God. It's just my own desire. And I left it. And then I had been living with my spiritual parents and 5 other girls living with them, young ladies living with this couple, and being mentored spiritually. So I went to the service this evening where this Indian missionary was speaking. He gave a powerful message. Many people were on the floor, on their faces, at the altar call. And then afterwards, my spiritual parents invited him over for dinner to their home the next evening. And I came home. I didn't know that he was going to be there. I came home from work, and there was this Indian missionary at the table sharing all about Love and Care Ministries in India. And so I joined the meal, and he was sharing all about it. And then he said to us, all us girls sitting there, he said, if any of you want to come to India and serve with Love and Care Ministries, you can come 6 months or a year, or as long as you want. You can help in the children homes, you can teach in the school, and you can buy just a one-way ticket, and while you're with us, we'll take care of your food and accommodations. And I remembered my thoughts just a week or so before. I don't know any opportunity in India long-term, and I don't have the money to go. And I remember thinking, I could buy a return ticket, and I could go to India. I have enough money for that. That was the beginning of a little journey, 3 months of God just kept bringing this to my heart. I would think, I want to go to India. And then again, I would reason, say, no, it's just your own desire. I want to go to India. No, it's just your own desire. And then I went to a missions conference by Jackie Pullinger in Winnipeg. She's a missionary in Hong Kong. And she gave very powerful message and said, all of us must go because Jesus left his home in heaven and he went. So all of us must go. And I sat there thinking, Lord, how many times have I said, I will go? Every altar call, I would say, here I am. Send me, Lord. Teenager in my 20s, I said, Lord, I'll go wherever you want me to go. I'll do whatever you want me to do. Just show me. At this conference, hearing these words, everyone should go, I became angry with the Lord. I said, Lord, I've been saying I want to go. You're not sending me. And I went home, and my spiritual mom said to me, why don't you move towards going and see if God opens or closes the door? And that week, I started moving towards it. God gave me so many confirmations that I should go to India. It was so clear. And finally, I thought, I'll go in January. I'll go for 1 year because At that time, you could only get a one-year visa. I was ready to do that, but I needed to speak with this Indian missionary who had come to Canada, the leader of Loving Care Ministries. So I found his business card. I called him up and in India, and I said, you know, I met you in Winnipeg, and I feel like God is calling me to come to your ministry and serve. And he said, come in January and come for 1 year. And that was the final confirmation I needed. That was November of 96. January of 97, had a tearful goodbye with my family at the airport, just crying. It was so strange. None of us knew what was really happening, but God knew, and it was a send-off. And I flew to India all alone, got off the plane, middle of the night, dark. God spoke to my heart, still small voice, you're at home. First time God ever spoke in that still small voice, it was so clear, you're at home. I was so excited to be on the foreign mission field. I had waited so long for this. I was thrilled that God was finally showing me where he had for me. And I thought, I'll spend

from city to city. We went to 6 major cities in 4 weeks, wow, doing 4 crusades, 4 nights of crusades in each city. And every day we would go to the villages to share the gospel. 30 foreigners doing this, going to the villages to share the gospel. It was such a powerful time. And in these 3 weeks, just God was working in my heart and helping me feel just so at home here. And then Yesu Padam, who was the Indian missionary in Canada, the leader, founder and director and leader of Love and Care Ministries, he founded it in 1990. I came here January of 97. I saw him here and I heard him share the vision of the ministry and what God had called them to go to the unreached people, make disciples of all nations, reach the unreached, share the gospel, care for the poor, the underprivileged, you know, go where nobody has heard the gospel before, to the tribal people. All these things I heard him share. And I found out after getting here that his first wife had passed away with cancer in 94. And he had 2 grown children. They were in their early 20s. They were studying. And I found that out. And I was just became part of the team that was traveling. I was the only Canadian and many Americans and Koreans, South Koreans that were here. And we were traveling from city to city for 4 weeks. And 3 weeks down the road, I just had a conversation with Yesu Padam and listening to him share about the ministry. And this God put this burden on my shoulders to pray for him. And it was so strong. I felt like literally I was carrying the burden he was carrying for the ministry, for the work here in India. And for 3 days I had that burden. I began to really pray for him. And I began to pray for a wife for him in that time, in these 3 days. It was very strange, but I was just praying, really crying out for him. And on the 3rd day of this burden, we were at a crusade meeting, a night meeting, sharing the gospel. He gave the altar call. American pastor gave the message. Yesu Padam gave the altar call. That night I was so burdened for him. And then suddenly the burden lifted. It was like it was gone and I was free. And then Yesu Padam asked all of us foreigners to go in the crowd and pray for the people who had not come forward for the altar call. So I went out there. I looked back towards the stage where he was speaking, and again, this still small voice, he is your husband. And this incredible peace and joy filled my heart. It was nothing I'd ever experienced before. Dating, I always had so much fear, so much struggle. Is this God? I knew marriage was the most important decision other than being saved in my life, and I didn't think I could make that decision on my own, and I was struggling so much with fear and worry. And this time God spoke to me, he's your husband. I had complete peace. And the joy was, it was like my life made sense. I understood what I had been prepared for. Not fully at that moment, everything I had gone through was preparation for that, but just like I knew this is what God had for me. This is what I had been waiting for. This is why he had me pray the way I prayed, that he'd arrange my marriage, that he would show me clearly who to marry. All these things just made sense, and I was just overjoyed. I was thrilled. But of course, I only knew that. He didn't know that he was my husband. And another thing that just thrilled me was that this was so unnatural. I knew right away, this is not your typical thing to do in life on this earth, the way man looks at things. But I know with God, things are not natural. They're supernatural. They're different. The normal Christian life is different than what many people think it is. And so I just felt so privileged that God would choose me for something so unnatural. That night, I was just excited. And then I thought, how should he know that he's my husband? The next day, we started traveling back to our city. It was like a 12-hour drive, many vehicles, a
convoy of vehicles driving.

0: back to Visakhapatnam, and we ended up, Yesupam and I ended up in the same vehicle around 7 in the morning. We're driving along, and then I started praying, Lord, what do I do? Do I tell him? Because I grew up, a woman should never tell the man, God told me you're my husband and all this. So I was leery of that. But I was praying, Lord, what do I do? Do I speak to him? Do I tell him this? And suddenly we had a flat tire in the middle of nowhere, right beside a hut. One hut, middle of nowhere. Him and I ended up staying at the side of the road by this hut while everybody left with the vehicle to fix the flat tire, to fix the spare tire. And so we ended up sitting there by this hut, and I knew God wanted me to tell him. And I said, I need to tell you something. Last night, God spoke to me that you're my husband. And I wasn't looking at his face. We were sitting side by side, but he took a moment. And then his next words were, let's go sit on the other side of the cot we were sitting on, because I want to see the vehicle coming back. So he bought a little time. And then we began to share our lives, and he shared his life and different things. And it was just amazing seeing how God clearly led us together. After his first wife passed away from cancer, he didn't want to marry again. They'd been married 21 years. After around a year, other leaders started coming to him and saying, you need to marry again. It's not good for man to be alone. They were using Bible verses on him, and it's not good for man to be alone. You need a wife as a leader of a ministry, and putting pressure on him. And he said, no, I don't want to marry again. I want to be alone with Jesus the rest of my life. And they put more pressure on him. So he prayed a prayer he thought God couldn't answer, because maybe some prayers are impossible for God. I don't know. But he prayed a prayer he thought God could not answer or wouldn't answer. And he said, if I should marry again, she should be white skin, blonde haired, blue-eyed, and come and ask me. So when I told him God spoke to me, he realized I was the answer to this prayer that he didn't want answered. But in time, he realized it was God's grace, God's provision to bring us together for greater purposes, especially for the international part of the ministry. He had been traveling many years, but I could then go along with him, travel to the nations, work together in the nations. So that's how God brought us together. And yeah.
1: Now, Monica, if we can just kind of sum up what you have seen in these, how long have you been married now?
0: Almost 25 years.
1: 25 years.
0: 26 years in India.
1: Wow. So if we can sum up even like these 26 years, mm-hmm. You cried out to God wanting to be a missionary. You end up marrying an Indian missionary. You're in India. What have you seen God do these last 26 years as you've fully surrendered to the call of being a missionary, being a wife, and leading Love and Care Ministries with Yesupadam?
0: It's been an incredible 26 years in India, 25 years of marriage, two beautiful children together, Bethany and Benjamin. And my husband has two children from his first marriage. We have five grandkids. It's been an incredible journey here. I would be the last person to say that it's easy. Just because we follow God's call and we're in the center of his will does not mean it is easy. It's a battle all the time. It's not easy. But the things I've experienced, the things God has brought us through, the things I've seen with my own eyes have been worth every sacrifice for Jesus. The scripture God gave me at the beginning is, those who leave everything, leave father and mother and children and lands and farms and everything for my sake, will receive 100-fold. And with that, persecution and eternal life. And I've seen God do that in my life, abundantly giving back everything I left. And then I watched India transformed with the gospel. When I came, there was so much darkness. The oppression here was so strong. It was almost literal, because idolatry is a curse. Idolatry brings oppression. And I felt that. Many years, it was such a battle. I sometimes felt I was drowning under the oppressive battle spiritually here, because I wasn't used to that in Canada. I didn't know how to really deal with it. But God showed me over time, and the prayers of the people, the backing prayers of the people, really helped us over the years to make an impact in this nation. And I saw such a transformation here. There were huts not far from where we live. Every village was huts. No roads, no running water, no facilities, no electricity. We shared the gospel village to village, door to door, for years and years through our state, through other states. And I tell you, every place we went with the gospel to this day is such a blessed place. The government came in, we planted churches, but then the government came in, built houses for the people, built roads, brought electricity, brought running water, brought the facilities. We started schools, or we have schools in the different places. Like, everywhere the gospel went, there was transformation. That doesn't just happen without the gospel. And so I watched India being transformed with the gospel in such a powerful way, because the gospel brings light and life and beauty and goodness. And so everywhere we went, God blessed the place, blessed the people, changed lives. So many millions of people being saved through our ministry, through other ministries. And it's amazing what God has done in India, what I've watched Him do, not just in India, in all the other nations also, where we've started branches, where we've shared the gospel. It's amazing what God has done.
1: Hmm. Now, Monica, for people who don't know, you mentioned schools. If you could just very briefly go over just some of even the things that in these last 26 years, the Ministry Love and Care has established in India through sharing the gospel. What are some other things that you guys have done through just sharing the gospel and being led by God in India?
0: So just sharing the gospel, like, my husband felt that's not enough. We need to show people Jesus loves them. So we took medical teams to the villages to care for the physical needs of the people, praying for the sick, caring for them medically, helping them with surgeries. You know, wherever we went with medical teams, we could plant churches. You know, people need to experience the love of Jesus, not just hear it. We started schools in many villages. We started children homes, taking the children who had no parents or one parent who would never go to school in their life, bringing them into our home and providing education, medical care, everything, clothing, everything they need freely. And then we started a disabled vocational training center. Polio was huge in India for many years. So many polio-affected young adults that are considered as the worst, the lowest in society, really cast away. So we were able to take these young adults, train them in computers, in printing press, and in tailoring, sewing, and then give them a sewing machine, give them an iron box to start their own businesses, give them a computer, give them a bicycle so they can get around, a tricycle, different things so they could come up in life. Many of these disabled, we've trained hundreds of them, have started their own businesses, gotten jobs because they were educated. Their lives were changed. They were able now to be a blessing to the society. And then we have a nursing school to train nursing students, not just from our state, but from all over India. Nursing students come to our nursing school, Christian nursing school, and these are not Christians. So they come to us, they hear the gospel, they get baptized. That's a way to reach the nation of India. Now we are planning to start a 100-bedded hospital, multifaceted hospital, to reach the needy people, especially the tribal people. They don't have hospitals. They have to walk, carry patients miles and miles in order to get some kind of health care, but not even at a hospital. And we want to start a hospital that will cater to their needs with a helicopter to bring these patients in to help them. Our heart is really for the tribal people, the unreached people, to care for them. So these are some of the things we do through Love and Care Ministries to show them the love of Jesus, not just tell them, to show them the love of Jesus.
1: Monica, for people who are watching your testimony right now, and even for, not to put an age, but let's just say whoever is watching and feels that calling to go to the nations, to be a missionary, and maybe is in that waiting season where they just feel like God is just not, it's just the doors are not opening, things are not happening, and they're getting discouraged. What can you say to that person who has that burning desire to go to the nations and serve? What can you tell them as a word of encouragement?
0: When God has a plan and purpose for our life, He will show us, He will work it out, He will lead us to that. Our responsibility is stay connected to the Lord and do the next thing He tells us to do, and do it faithfully. You know, He is preparing us. He's helping us get to the place He wants us to go. We don't need to rush it. We don't need to go and do something just for the sake of doing something. But wait on the Lord and be obedient to what He has for us now. Be faithful to what He's asked us to do now. Sometimes we don't even know it's Him who's telling us to do it. But when we have an opportunity before us and we move towards us, when it opens up, we can be in that place and trust God is moving there. And every opportunity that opens, just walking towards it. And God is leading us towards what He has. We can keep waiting and trusting God will take us where He wants us to go. And the preparation time is very, very important to take us to where He has for us. And if He called us, He'll be faithful to fulfill it. He'll show us the way. He'll speak clearly when He wants to, when He needs to speak to us clearly.
1: For the people who are in that waiting season when it comes to even marriage, a lot of times we can rush, and sometimes people get discouraged in the waiting season. And what can you say to those who are watching who have that desire to be married and to serve God in a marriage? What can you tell them watching right now?
0: When it comes to marriage, more important than marriage is that our life is completely surrendered to the Lord. That's the starting point. So if we've completely surrendered to the Lord to do whatever He wants us to do, we can trust Him to lead us to who He has for our life and who He wants us to be with and to serve the Lord with. You know, wherever we are, we are serving the Lord. And marriage is a part of that. So being faithful in the waiting period, trusting God, not having our own ideas of what our marriage should look like, not having a list of our wants and wishes, but really letting God lead us, whatever He has for us. I wanted a tall, blonde cowboy. God didn't give me that, but He gave me His best. He says He gives His very best if we leave the choice to Him. So just trusting God, waiting on Him, following Him with all our life, and He'll give us the best.
1: Monica, who is Jesus to you?
0: Without Jesus, I wouldn't exist. I wouldn't be alive. Even though I was saved when I was 7, cleansed, there was a time in my life I felt like God wasn't there. That's when I wanted to die. I didn't want to live. I can't live without Him. I wouldn't be anything without Jesus. And it doesn't mean life is easy. No, even life with Jesus is it's a battle, but Jesus is everything. He saved my soul. He cleansed me, forgave me, has taken me on a journey of a lifetime. I'm so thankful for Him and for God in my life. What would I be without Him?
1: Monica, for those who are watching your testimony, do you have any last words?
0: One thing I know from my life is God is faithful, even when we are not faithful. I didn't live my life perfectly or do everything right, and that's why I'm on the mission field, or that's why I'm in full-time ministry. God chose the most foolish, the most unwise, the most insecure, the most nothing. God chose me as nothing. God chooses the things that are not to make them something. So it doesn't matter who we are. It doesn't matter our failures. It doesn't matter our past. It doesn't matter our mistakes. We can be cleansed. We can be free from them. And God can take us on a journey for His glory. It's for His glory. It's not about us. And so surrendering our life to Him, letting Him lead us and guide us, take us wherever He wants to take us, do whatever He wants to do through our lives, is the most amazing thing we can do while we live on this earth.

0: I walked in the door. There's a few ounces on the floor in front of the couch. There's music going in the background, and it had a refrigerator full of beer. And I'm going, man, 2 weeks ago, this was jackpot. But there's one thing I did realize when I walked into that house, and my buddy realized it too, is the darkness. The Lord revealed the darkness. That's something that I was used to. And it was inviting for me, the darkness that was in that room, and I could only stay for about 10 minutes. Now, 2 weeks before, like I said, it would have been my kind of party. It was my kind of scene. This was that I could have stayed there for hours and probably would have crashed overnight or something like that. But when I left that house, I said this to my friend. I said, yeah. I said, it's like I was in an egg, and an egg opened up, and I sprang to new life. Little did I know, I was describing 2 Corinthians 5:17, that it says, when a man's in Christ, he's a new creation. The old is past. Behold, everything has become new.
1: John, can you please just give us your full name?
0: Jonathan Zetz, Sr.
1: And what is your age?
0: I just turned 69 in July.
1: Beautiful. And what testimony will you be sharing with us today?
0: I want to talk about my salvation, how God redeemed me.
1: Okay.
0: I was born and raised Catholic in a Catholic family. There was 5 kids, mom and dad. I went to Catholic school for 5 years. And did my first communion and all the religious things that the Catholics do, my confirmation. And then as I was growing up, I discovered I had a need for friendship. It was kind of like I would do anything for fun. I used to love to make people laugh. Back then, I think I still do. But the one thing that I had was a lot of hatred in me. I had a lot of anger in me, and I believe it's because my father had a lot of anger. And he was a disciplinarian. He abused us kids as we were grown up. I was what's called raised by the belt, and he had a very short fuse, and there was no second chances with him. So as I grew up, I developed a taste for alcohol. I started drinking at a young age. There was a friend of mine. We were at a parish picnic at the Rockville Civic Center. And near the end of the picnic, him and I would go back and forth taking pictures of beer go for the table where my dad was sitting at and his friends. And we would run them over to the keg, and they would fill them up for us. And we'd hide in the bushes, and we'd take a couple hits off of it. And I was only 11 years old when that happened. And I remember getting a buzz with my friend Rick doing that. So we would go to the beer store, me and my friend John, and before we went to CCD, this is after I left Catholic school and was in junior high at the time, we would go to the local beer store, and we would steal quarts of beer. I had a jacket that's back then that's probably still too big for me now, and we just stick a couple in them, and then we would chug them or do whatever we needed to do before CCD. And I had another guy, this black guy. He was a caretaker on a farm. I believe he was about 80 years old, and he'd come by the house and go up to the Belby house. And we would give him money to get us beer, and he'd put it behind a bush. And like I said, we are young. Now we're 13, 14 years old. So I had this taste. I liked the buzz. And then when I was drinking in high school quite a bit, almost every night, I actually worked up at a restaurant up the street, and I would sneak beer out the back door on a continual basis, and by the weekend I had enough for my friends and stuff like this. So it grew into, life was nothing but a party for me. I didn't take anything serious. I really didn't care about anything. I could hold a job. But I remember going out drinking and partying and doing that stuff. I got introduced to smoking dope. And if you could put it on dope, I'd smoke it. Smoked a lot of hash, a lot of PCP, angel dust. And I did opiated hash one time. But it was the party scene, and I really enjoyed it because it went along with my laughter. But I think on the inside, when nobody was around, I was very much alone. I had plenty of friends. Friends would call me up every night. I was like, Mr. Party, what are we doing tonight? So I was the cruise director of the party, and we'd go down D.C. or on occasions I'd get a keg and have a couple hundred people over at my house to have a keg party and that sort of thing. So that was the party scene. So during this time, I had a girlfriend, and we were in a relationship, and we were over at the house, and I had a six-pack of beer sitting next to me, and we're watching TV, and my mom comes in. It's about 10 o'clock at night, 10:30, and she came in like she just flowed in the door. And so, hey, Mom, how you doing? And she goes, you know, what's going on with you? And she goes, oh, I just went to this prayer meeting. It was so good. And I'm thinking, what's a prayer meeting? And so my girlfriend goes, oh, yeah. And so, yeah. And then Mom goes, yeah, I'd like for you all to go with me. And I knew where this, was heading. I can feel the conviction on me. So I said, check me out in 5 years. I don't even want to hear about this, you know, basically. In other words, don't bring it up again because it made me feel very uncomfortable. Well, I continued in with my partying and friends. I would get in fights here and there. I didn't look for fights. They found me, but I was afraid of nobody. My father was 6'6", and so when you're this tall and you're getting disciplined or something like that, you develop within you a non-fear of people or man because, you know, 6'6", he's up there someplace. So, no, I didn't fear any men. I would get in fights with people bigger than me. The anger would take over. And it was just horrible. You know, I didn't feel good about being doing that or doing those sorts of things. I had friends that were big that got in fights and they feared me. But I was just a little scrawny kid. I wasn't like 6'2", 240. I was like 5'10", maybe 150, 160 pounds back then. So anyway, the drinking every night escalated, and then I lived in a house with four other guys, and it was like party all the time. There's beer on the kitchen floor all the time, and this is where we'd have our keg parties and stuff like this. I went out and bought me a stereo back in 1975 that cost about $500-$600, which was a lot of money back then, and big Altec speakers, and I'd play Lucky Man on, and the bass on it was so loud, the needle would skip across the record, and we just sit there and loving it and bring people in to come in to hear this stereo. And so we partied every night. The other guys would bring their girlfriends in. There was girls around the house and stuff like this. I'd broke up with my girlfriend since then. And so we continued in that mode, but something was happening to me on the inside. I would go to sleep, and it was like I would feel demonic presence trying to pull me off the bed. And it would seem like the bed would really vibrate and shake, and it was scary as all get out. But if I was drinking, there wasn't that problem. And I remember one particular night I came home. I was exhausted. I went to bed at 6 o'clock. Instead of going to bed at 10 or 11. I woke up about 9 and I said, oh my gosh, I'm not going to be able to sleep tonight. I'm going to have those nightmares. So I ran down the street, got a couple six packs, drank them down quick so I could, you know, get to sleep and sleep solidly through the night. And so that's why another reason later on with the drinking, I wanted to drink so I could sleep soundly. And so I needed to have the light on or the TV on in my room because the fear, it was just so horrible. So time progressed. And then suddenly in my life, I had this disdain for what I was doing. I didn't understand it. I got tired of the drinking and the smoking and the partying.
1: And how old are you by this time?
0: I was 25. So that was a long time ago. So I just had this thing, and someone brought up Lent, the season of fasting. So in my mindset, as corrupt as it was, I said, I'm going to quit drinking. And I said this, if Jesus can die on the cross for me, I can give up drinking 40 days for him. So I quit drinking, but I was still smoking dope. And I was at a party one time, and someone noticed I didn't have a beer in my hand. What's wrong with you? Why aren't you? I noticed you're not drinking tonight. And I said, well, I quit for Lent, you know, and nothing's changed in me. It was just a matter of days at that time, maybe 2 weeks into it. And they said, well, you're still smoking dope. You're a hypocrite. Heck, I didn't even know what a hypocrite was, but I said, well, the heck with you, I'll quit that too. So I quit that as well. But in retrospect, looking back, one thing I did notice about my life, I was a very selfish person. And it's like when you don't have the Lord in your life, when you don't have the Spirit of God in your life, everything is about you. And so I knew how to manipulate people, and I wasn't aware of doing it. I just knew how to do it. And everything was gimme, gimme, gimme, me, me, me. So onward with this fasting, during the fast, God shows up and he asks me a question. What have you done since you've been out of high school? And so at that point, 26, 18, 7 or 8 years have passed.
1: How did he show up?
0: Well, I just heard this voice in me that was asking me about my question. I mean, asking me a question about my life and the direction I was going in. And it was like an awareness. It wasn't like, John, what are you doing? It was like an awareness. You've been out of school for 7 or 8 years now. Where are you heading? And so it's like, oh my gosh, you know, I realize I'm really screwing my life up, really making a mess out of my life. And remember, now I'm sober. I don't have any alcohol on me. I'm free of pot for about 2 weeks, and I'm sober. I'm sober for the first time, like in 7 or 8 years, maybe 9 years at that point, totally sober. And so it was like God saying something to me. So coincidentally, if you want to call it that, my friend Rick, when we were 11 years old, when we were doing the drinking at the Paris picnic, shows up. He said he wants to come over and see me. I said, sure, yeah, come on over and see me. And so Rick shows up. Now, Rick was a very hardcore party. He used to shoot up. He was a mess. He was working for a friend of mine, and working for a friend of mine's dad making precast stone. So they had a cement mixer, and somehow he got his leg caught in it, tore up his leg really bad. So I go to visit visit Rick at the hospital. And he's there doped up on morphine or whatever, and in the drawer next to him, and you gotta remember, this is 1975, 76, in the drawer next to him is a bag of dope. If he got caught with that, he's looking at 5 years. This isn't like it is today, but it was hard. He was hardcore. He's smoking dope in his room while he's doing this. So he died. He died, and God, you know, revived him and this sort of thing when he was shooting drugs. So Rick shows up, and he changed totally. It's just my mother was a woman of God, and during those 5 years, she was praying for me, and she never preached to me or anything, but you could just see that Jesus was all over her. The Holy Spirit was all over this woman. So I'm looking at Rick, and this is the only person I knew that had a radical change in his life, and he's speaking truth to me, and it's like, I was hungry. I was thirsty for this because I got tired of the drinking. I got tired of the party life. It just leads to nowhere. It's just a repeat of the day before is what's going on in your life. And so you think you're having fun, but you're actually miserable doing it. So Rick said he is going to a revival service down in Rockville, Anderson Street Church of God, that's what it was, and asked me if I wanted to go. And I said, yeah, I'll go. And so he took me and a friend of mine, my roommate at the time, to this revival meeting. And here I'm used to a Catholic setting where you kneel, sit, stand, sit, kneel. And these people, this guy was preaching, and these people going, amen, praise the Lord. And I didn't have any understanding what was going on. I didn't remember one word that preacher said in about an hour of preaching or during the service, but I knew that God was in that place. I've never seen anything like it. And so I was talking to Rick, and I said, you know, Rick, my mom goes to these prayer meetings, and I'm going to go one of these days. And Rick said, John, the time is now. And it's like, it hit me. It was like, this is now. There's something about that now word that just spoke to me. And I said, all right, Rick, thank you. That night I was working for Cincinnati Time Recorder, and I would repair time clocks and stuff, personnel time clocks. And we had the McDonald's contract. I mean, we had hundreds of thousands of clocks in the area, the Pentagon, the White House, and stuff like that. And so I went to Warrenton, Virginia during the day, picked up a clock, and I told my boss I'd go take it back at night. So this was after the revival meeting. It's about 8 o'clock, and I head down there, and my buddy's with me, and I have another buddy who's still drinking in the back seat of my car. But my buddy and I were on the same page. He was friends with Rick, and Rick spoke to him about the Lord. And so on the way back from that, God came into my life. The Lord came into my life. There was no sinner's prayer. There was nothing like that. It's just that I knew I was sick of what I was doing, and I just knew I wanted the Lord, and he knows our hearts, and he came into me, and he came into my friend too as well. And I just felt so light. I just felt the love of God. And so the next day, one of the girls that used to hang around our house shows up to the house, and she looked at me. I didn't even say anything. I came into the house. She just looked at me. She goes, you changed. And so, you know, I was saying, yeah, God, I still don't understand what happened. And so that Thursday night, the prayer meetings were on Thursday night that my mom was going to. I was going, I'm going to surprise her. And I remember this girl I liked, hadn't dated her yet, calls me up Thursday night, beautiful girl, John, can I come over tonight? You know, because I had the stereo and we the party and stuff. I said, I'm going to church. I never heard from her again. All these guys that used to call me up when they asked me what I was doing, I'm going to church. I never heard from some of these guys ever again.
1: Did that bother you?
0: That was 40. No, not at all. So anyway, I go to this prayer meeting, Mother God prayer meeting in Potomac. There was a room with about 300 believers in it. And most of them were young, and these people knew how to worship. I've never seen anything like this. But my spirit was just like drinking it in. And then I was sitting there, and two seats over there was this beautiful girl, and she had the voice of an angel. And God gave me a prophetic gifting, and I looked at her, and I said, she'd make a good wife. And that's the woman I've been married to for 43 years now, Sharon.
1: Wow.
0: But that's a whole nother story. But the amazing thing about that night was it was exactly 5 years to the day that when my mother first walked through that door that I said, check me out in 5 years.
1: Wow.
0: Now, I'm wondering either that makes me not a liar or there's just something supernatural. You can go look on your calendar, March 22nd on a Monday when I got saved, and Thursday night, March 25th. 1976. And you would see, well, that was 71. Mom asked me that. And it was 76, 5 years to the day later. And so God really changed me. I never drank again from the time I was on it. Never smoked, never had a desire to. And I remember when my buddy and I were at the house, these two girls, I really didn't know them. We get people in and out of this house because there's four of us guys, and you know, they have girlfriends that come in and out. And we were talking about the Lord, and I was trying to defend the Lord, but I really didn't know. I didn't even know a verse from the Bible back then. And so we are talking, and they listened to us, and all I had my testimony. And I didn't even know what a testimony was. I was just sharing, well, I was this way last week, and this way I don't want to do it anymore. I felt the presence of God in me. It was overwhelming. And so they invited us to a party. Now, I didn't know any difference. I didn't have any discipleship or anything back then to say, no, you don't really go to those kind of parties anymore. So we promised to go, and I remember them calling up saying, yeah, you promised to go to a party with us. So the party wasn't too far away, about 5 miles away up here on Seneca Road. And I remember going in. There wasn't the 200 people that I would have around. There was just a few. I walked in the door. There was a few ounces on the floor in front of the couch. There's music going in the background, and it had a refrigerator full of beer. And I'm going, man, 2 weeks ago, this was jackpot. But there's one thing I did realize when I walked into that house, and my buddy realized it too, is the darkness. The Lord revealed the darkness. That's something that I was used to, and it was inviting for me. The darkness that was in that room, and I could only stay for about 10 minutes. Now, 2 weeks before, like I said, it would have been my kind of party. It was my kind of scene. This was that I could have stayed there for hours and probably would have crashed overnight or something like that. But when I left that house, I said this to my friend. I said, yeah, I said, it's like I was in an egg, and an egg opened up, and I sprang to new life. Little did I know, I was describing 2 Corinthians 5:17, that it says, when a man's in Christ, he's a new creation. The old is past. Behold, everything has become new. Mm-hmm. It was like God showed me. He had me go to that party because I was going, did I really change? And I was questioning my salvation at the time. Like I said, I had no fellowship. I didn't have any of these spirit-filled churches that you're going to now other than the Thursday night meetings. And God was just showing me, yes, you have changed. You're a new creation and you're my son. So God continued on in my life to where I wasn't self-centered anymore. I ended up marrying Sharon. We have 6 kids. And the anger, I had a very foul mouth, and I remember that was one of the first things that went. I remember the next day the 4-letter profanities, which in normal conversation, I don't care who you were, I would use just so freely. It was a part of my speech. It was a part of who I am. And that was one of the first things the Lord took away from me, is that profanity, that heart of hatred, that speech of hatred. And he gave me new life, and he gave me that love, joy, peace, goodness, kindness, gentleness, and self-control. And it's not like everything happens all at once. It's just like God reveals things to you. Here, I've been in the Lord 45 years, and recently he was showing me reasons why I have disappointments in my life and that sort of thing. Why he showed me another thing that when I was young, why I have a hard time receiving things from people. So he shows them to you, and you just ask the Lord for forgiveness, and it's just like that's gone. It's gone. I don't have disappointments. If I had planned something with you and something came up, maybe a death in the family, and you couldn't make it, I'd be so disappointed. It would hurt me. But now God just reveals that thing, and he's so gentle. And one thing I know about the Lord is this, in reading the Bible, I believe that he puts the most important things first. The first commandment is basically love the Lord God with all your heart, mind, soul, and strength. And that's so we can do the other nine. But he says this in 1 Corinthians 13:4. He says, love is patience. He didn't say love is kind, love is gentle. He says love is patience, which means he is patience. We are his children, and he is so patient with us in our walk with him. And another verse that I just love is out of Lamentations. It says that his mercies are never failing. They are new every morning. So whenever we do something wrong or, you know, we come short of the glory of God, we just say, we ask the Lord for forgiveness. And as that sun comes up in a new morning, his mercies are made new. And you go, thank you, Lord, for a new day. And you ask for his grace to get you through. So by the grace of God, I'm active in King of the Nations prayer ministry. I've been in prayer ministry now for almost as long as I've been a believer, from various churches and stuff. And it's my heart to see people get set free from their addictions or get set free. It doesn't have to be drug or alcohol. I think the church struggles the most with is bitterness and unforgiveness. And many people, they harbor bitterness or unforgiveness that's stuffed down there towards somebody, and they think it's something that they can carry around, but it's very offensive to God, and it quenches the spirit, the spirit's fire. So I've learned that over the years. I forgave my father, and you know when forgiveness is there because you look back and you say, those things that used to be real, you can relive those moments. And when God's agent of forgiveness is there, it's like you ask yourself, did that really happen? And of course it did, but the sting isn't there, that hate and that bitterness that springs up, that defiles many, is not there. So I'm just thankful for the Lord and what he's done and being so patient with me and the life that he's given me, the endurance that he has given me to run this race. You know, I'm going to be 70 next year. What do I have, 20, 25 years left? But it's just such a blessing to be in God's presence doing what he has called me to be instead of doing what I think I should be.
1: John, for anybody who is watching right now, your testimony, what can you say to them? What are some last words that you can offer to them?
0: Anyone who is watching this, and even in the midst of a crowd, you feel alone. If you feel you don't have a plan or purpose in your life, if you feel hopelessness in your life, and you may be the most religious person in the world, you may go to church every day, I would just say, listen to what the Holy Spirit is saying to you, and that is God loves you. There is something I find quite remarkable about what God has done in my life, and when I used to work on equipment and stuff, I would keep a mileage log every day. And then I could have written anything possible on that day, that Monday, the 22nd. And what I wrote is the love of God is accepted. And it's just like, that's what it comes down to. You're rejecting the love of God in your life and all that he has for you. The word says that God demonstrates his love in this, that Christ died for you. That means that during all this time of partying stuff, God wasn't waiting for me to perfect myself. It says that God loved me so much that he sent Jesus to the cross. And so I would just implore you to get right with God. Ask him for forgiveness for your sin. Ask him to show you the direction that you were going in, like he showed me what direction I was going in. So that's what I would say to anybody watching this. If you had an abusive father or somebody was abusive, that was in a position of authority, you need to forgive. And God will give you the grace. That's one thing about the Lord I do understand very clearly is this. Any place where he commanded us to do anything, he does not expect us to do it on our own. That he has given us the Holy Spirit, the helper, to come alongside of us and enable us to do what God has called us to do. That's called his grace.

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1: This keeps me going on those days when I feel like giving up. 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

0: excited about your future.
1: Welcome to Christian World News, everyone. I'm Wendy Griffith. As persecution increases around the globe, some Christian leaders see a hopeful sign. Parts of the church are experiencing great revival. Now, they're calling on believers everywhere to prepare for difficult challenges that lie ahead in order to reap a harvest. Chris Mitchell reports from Jerusalem.
2: Heidi Baker lives and ministers in one of the most difficult and dangerous places on earth, Cabo Delgado in Mozambique. The documentary Nefento, filmed by missionaries James and Jessica Brewer, chronicles the horrific persecution of Christians at the hands of the Islamist group Al-Shabaab.
3: There's a major conflict going on where Al-Shabaab's there and they're wanting Sharia law. Mm-hmm. I think it has a lot to do with gas and oil. It's a spiritual conflict as well, but we've never, ever, ever seen anything like it as far as people coming to know Yeshua, coming to know Jesus. They're just running to him. So it's the hardest time we've ever been through and one of the most glorious times at the same time.
4: Given what's going on there and the example of these saints, what is your message to the church?
3: Get ready for shaking. I know people would like to pray against shaking, and there's obviously no one wants persecution, no one wants war, nobody wants terror, nobody wants famines and floods and hurricanes and cyclones, but we read the end of the book, like things are happening now, and they're going to increase.
2: Yet in the midst of shaking, Cindy Jacobs, who travels the world ministering, sees revival increasing as well.
5: God is awakening, and he's bringing revival. We are in revival many places. We might not recognize it, but I mean, literally, millions are getting saved right. Millions in Iran. There's a huge move of God in Iran right now. I mean, we're talking to people, boots on the ground. It's very exciting time to live. So keep your eye on the prize, not the problem.
2: Some believe that's exactly what Andrew Brunson did while suffering for 2 years in a Turkish prison on false charges from 2016 to 2018. His book, God's Hostage, A True Story of Persecution, Imprisonment, and Perseverance, chronicles that ordeal. Now Brunson has a message for the church.
6: This is an assignment I feel from God right now, is to help people to prepare to stand in what I think is coming. And it is, and not only in the United States. It is going to come to the United States, which is unusual, unexpected. We haven't had it there before. That means that many of us are not prepared for it. It's not part of our worldview. But we're just going into a period of greater darkness and trouble in the world in general, and we need to prepare our hearts so that when the shaking is happening, that we stand.
2: He believes the best way to prepare is to draw close to God.
6: Well, I think the message for the church, especially right now, is know your God. Drawing close to him and knowing him is what best prepared me for the difficulties that I faced in prison. How do we best prepare for hardship? If we know our God, well, the Bible says in Daniel 11:32, the people who know their God shall stand and accomplish exploits. So sometimes we're really focused on the exploits, accomplishing things, but the priority right now should be know your God so that as that wave of persecution, wave of pressure comes, we remain standing.
2: With war between Ukraine and Russia, a potential conflict between China and Taiwan, economic hardships and pandemics, many people feel this is an unusual time.
5: The scripture the Lord gave me, it says, yet once again I will shake the nations. And so we're at that point where God is shaking the nations. He's shaking it so that people get saved, so we'll let go of a lot of things we need to let go of, and so that we will move into a place of destiny.
4: If the Lord is shaking the nations right now, how should we as believers be preparing or responding to that?
5: Number one, don't be afraid. You know, all of us have measures of fear inside of us we're really maybe not aware of. And so, you know, do we trust God for provision? Do we trust God if there was a war? So whatever happens, the Holy Spirit is trying to get us ready. And then, in the natural, get out of debt. You know, don't pile up debt.
2: Jacobs also feels God will prepare places of refuge for his people, like he did for the Israelites in the land of Goshen.
5: In the Old Testament, Joseph prepared for his family in Egypt. Well, God is preparing Goshens for us, places where we'll feel safe, where we'll have provision, where we'll have what we need. You know, and we can trust God's a good father.
2: Baker says the Word of God is key, both now and in the days to come.
3: We read this book, but we have to understand, we have to read the end of it. Like, we have to have faith in the midst of it. And I want to call people to hold on to the Word. Like, study the Word. This is our map here. This is our GPS. And Holy Spirit's going to guide and direct us. This is like, it is written. It is written.
2: Chris Mitchell, CBN News, Jerusalem.
1: Great story. Thanks, Chris. Well, speaking of shaking and revival, a sweeping revival is taking place in a small community in southeastern Kentucky. For more than 70 nights, some 300 people turning out at North Main Community Church every night in Barboursville. Pastor Scott Phipps told CBN News, God is moving in a mighty way as people are delivered, healed, and set free from addiction, including a strong move of the Spirit among young people. Phipps, who's a former addict who confesses he once dealt drugs, says the small town revival is 29 years in the making. Wow. Well, now to a story of a grandmother who's taking on City Hall. Last year, police in Bullhead City, Arizona, arrested 78-year-old Norma Thornton for feeding the homeless in a local park. SCBN's Billy Hollowell reports the challenge hasn't dampened Norma's passion for serving the poor.
0: I don't care what they say, they are wrong and I'm right.
7: Norma Thornton isn't backing down. Bullhead City Police arrested the 78-year-old Arizona grandma for feeding the homeless in a public park, a violation of a city ordinance.
0: As the day was just finishing up and everybody was pretty well gone, last gentleman came up, I dished up his food, and just as he was walking away, a couple of police officers, drove up and asked what I was doing.
7: Then officers informed Thornton of her arrest.
8: Technically, I'm supposed to be handcuffing you and everything too, but I'm not going to do that because I don't think you're a hardened criminal. I don't think you're out to hurt me.
9: I'm not out to hurt anybody.
7: Although the misdemeanor was later dropped, Thornton was reportedly told she would face jail time if found guilty of any future feedings in the park.
0: The number one motivation is my Savior, Jesus Christ, and His Father. We are told repeatedly, the first and most foremost commandment is love. Love thy neighbor. Love your fellow man. He tells several times, what you do to the least of my people, you so do to me.
7: Diana Simpson, Thornton's attorney, says she initially found Thornton's plight hard to believe.
10: It's such a wild story. You think at first that, like, this can't be real. It can't be the case that a city is arresting someone for helping those in need. And then you find out that it is the case, unfortunately, that that's exactly what's going on. And that violates the Constitution.
7: Simpson said her client is suing to stop the ordinance and win back the right to feed the homeless again in the park.
10: We want to get Norma back to where she was before all of this started. Serving folks in the park is really the best place that she's found.
7: Thornton, now feeding the poor a few blocks away in a private lot, leaves us all with a deeply convicting message.
0: There is no reason under this earth that any human being should be hungry in this country that we live in. Actually, anywhere in the world, there's no reason for that. Our world is so full of food and luxuries. Why should anyone be hungry? I can't understand.
7: City officials say the ordinance is to ensure the cleanliness in the park and safety for those being fed. As the battle continues, one thing is clear. Thornton isn't giving up anytime soon. This is Billy Hollowell for CBN News.
11: We worship you in this place, Lord. We worship you in this place tonight.

I get a lot of material. I read the Bible a lot, and I was reading. You know, somebody got to back me up on this, so you're going to think I made it up for the sake of the joke. How many people know Jesus had a little brother? Right, anybody know his name? What's his name? James. I was reading that. I was like, wow. How much pressure was that? Jesus, your big brother? How many times do you have to hear, why come you can't be more like Jesus, James? Because you know everybody probably thought that James could do the same thing Jesus could do. But he couldn't. He was just James. He wasn't James Christ. Remember the wedding banquet? Right? Jesus turned water into wine. Right? It was delicious. Everybody was amazed by it. Right, but this is a little side note. What you might not know is what they use, right? Where they got the water from was these things called water pots. And the water pots, they would set them at the door and people would dip their hands in them before they went inside. Now, they were out of wine, which means the place was full, which means the water was dirty. So he took some dirty water, made it clean and acceptable, and it was the best at the banquet, which is exactly what he does for us. But I'm thinking about James. What about the next banquet? Jesus probably wasn't there, right? They started running out of wine. I bet everybody looked at James. Hey, man, your brother was here last time. We ran out of wine, huh? You just going to stand there with your sandals on? You're not going to make no wine? No, you just... And you know how little brothers are. I'm sure everywhere Jesus went, James followed him. That's what little brothers do. If Jesus went there, so did James. I bet one time, James almost drowned.

any move of the Holy Spirit, Jesus will always be the center. Healing cannot become the message. Deliverance cannot become the message. Prosperity cannot become the message. The message must remain centered and focused upon Jesus the Christ. He is the foundation. He is the absolute truth. He is the measure against which we put all things. By Him we understand and navigate the realm of the Spirit. It's by His person that we are grounded in truth while pursuing supernatural moves of the Holy Spirit. The moment you shift your focus from Jesus, who He is, to what He does, you're in danger.

0: 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As always, you are encouraged to search the Word of God for yourself and heed only what is confirmed by Holy Spirit. Now, let's join in the session already in progress.
1: During the most critical moments in history that innovation was birthed, a medical breakthrough occurred, and people moved into national or global prominence. These were people who capitalized on opportunities that were presented as hidden seeds of potential within a crisis or a problem. However, most people end up focusing on the crisis or the problem, and they become distracted by the mundane routine of daily living. I'm here to help you to change your perspective so that you can stay woke to the opportunities that are availing themselves during this generation. And this is why I started this series. These opportunities I call uncommon because the average person will never be able to see or seize them. But when you seize these uncommon opportunities, you will no longer limit yourself by focusing on what's going on around you, but instead what's being released inside of you. And that is the power to seize every last one of the opportunities. I'm praying that as you listen to this message, you will have ears to hear, to receive and apply what I'm teaching in order to have the eyes to see and to gain the confidence to step through every divinely open door that is set before you. So let's get started. Welcome to ETV and our series entitled, What to Do with an Opportunity. I'm going to decree something over your life. This is not just going to be your year. It's going to be your decade. And it's going to be a decade of uncommon, unprecedented, unstoppable opportunities. What to do with an opportunity. Ecclesiastes 9:11 says, I returned and saw under the sun that the race is not to the swift, nor the battle to the strong, neither yet bread to the wise, nor yet riches to men of understanding, nor yet favor to men of skill, but time and chance happeneth to them all. As we face the crisis-ridden decade, most people are more focused on the problem that this crisis has brought more than the opportunities and possibilities inherently hidden obscurely within the crisis. And I know that sounds like a mouthful, but it reminds me of a statement that Hans Christian Andersen made. In one of his writings, he said it was the best of times. It was the worst of times. And this is the new normal, which is an oxymoron because there's nothing normal about new. It's a novel virus that hit

millions to become homeless and jobless and to experience emptiness and hopelessness. It left children orphaned, and it left women and men as widows and widowers. And it dramatically redefined what a normal life looks like for us on planet Earth. And as such, it is today, as it has been with the past, people are struggling to wrap their mind around what is going on. And there's a lot of questions that are being floated around, especially within Christianity and in the Christian spheres of influence. Most people obviously become these theologians. They blame this pandemic and this moment in history as God's judgment. And many of the people overlook the fact that there's a scripture in 2 Peter 3 and 9 that says that the Lord is not slack concerning his promise, as some men count slackness, but is longsuffering to usward, not willing that any should perish, but that all should come to repentance. And so that's God's will for man, and that he not perish without a relationship with him, without repenting. The word repent is not the same thing as confession. The confession of your sin or your confession of your faults or the confession of your wrongdoing. Repentance, re, means to restore, pent, the top. So it's God wants to change our way of thinking, the way thinking about him, thinking about ourselves, thinking about this world. And we have to be responsible for the earth. And that means being responsible for what we are saying. But I've discovered that there is a silver lining in any crisis, in every crisis. And especially for Christians, there's this prophetic rainbow in the sky that reminds us of the promises that God has made to us. In Chinese, as well as in Japanese, there's an interesting word for crisis. They use two symbols. One of the symbols signifies danger, and the other crises, opportunity. And so you have danger in one sense and opportunity in another, and this is what crisis means, a dangerous opportunity, or it simply means that within each crisis, there is both danger and opportunity. So the truth is that every crisis, while it is deeply unsettling, inherently contains the seed of opportunity. So anytime you're in the middle of a crisis, it doesn't matter whether it's an economic crisis or a health crisis, don't be too swift to judge your situation or circumstance. Don't be too swift to say that God cannot get glory or turn something around for your good just because of a temporary setback. People miss opportunities, I think, because they are distracted. They're distracted by circumstances. They're distracted by the mundane, by the menial and the urgent. It's like the prayer that you read in the book of Habakkuk chapter 1, where Habakkuk is asking God, do you see what's going on? And then in chapter 2, it's interesting. God just says, okay, go on your watch, or I want you to begin to pray, and I want you to write the vision. I want you to lean into the future, and I'm going to reveal to you what the future is going to look like. I'm going to make it plain, and you're going to swiftly bring it to pass. The Bible talks about that you may run. That word run means to move swiftly as you progress. And so in as much as the crisis seems to have taken us a couple of steps back, where we start, if we learn how to pivot, if we learn how to change our perspective and the way that we deal with life crises and world crises and health crises, you will find out that there is a silver lining. I've looked at history, and during the most critical moments in time, this is where there was an emergence of some of the greatest thinkers and the emergence of some of the great breakthroughs. And so it is with our time
and this generation. This is the only time that we get to live, and you cannot afford to procrastinate and keep waiting and waiting until things get better. I believe that once you change your life, you're able to change the world, but the world cannot become a better place unless you create better people. A lot of people miss the opportunities, again, that are inherent within a crisis moment or a crisis season or turbulent times, again, because they're distracted, simply distracted. They're talking about the wrong things, and they're praying about the wrong things, and not realizing that God has an alternative for evil. There's the alternative of good. For a setback, there is an opportunity for a comeback. For failure, always an opportunity for us to succeed. For those that are stagnated in a situation, there's always an opportunity for you to quantum leap based on your perspective on why something is happening. I don't have all the answers, but hopefully we'll be able to turn the whole idea of opportunity like a prism, view it from different perspectives, and give you something that will bolster your faith, encourage you, and maybe help to provide the motivation that you need to tap into the reservoir of resources that heaven makes available to us. And these are all spiritually given to us, whether it's the fruit of the Spirit or gifts of the Spirit, whether it is divine hookups, whether it is God just setting you up. God always has a way of escape for each one of us. And it may start out spiritually, but eventually it will manifest itself pragmatically, practically, and materially. When we talk about opportunities within a crisis, within a problem, there is always the hidden seed of opportunity that is there. So what is an opportunity? It is the most opportune, appropriate, or favorable time, occasion, or advantageous combination of circumstances that reveals the potential for advancement, for progress, and for success. You probably want to sit with that for a moment and really think about it. It's either a series of combinations or an opportune moment or a favorable time that is presented to us that gives us an advantage so that we can succeed, so that we can progress, and so that we can advance. So if you are a believer, you have to have the faith in believing Romans 8:28. There's a scripture that says we know all things work together for good to them that love God and to them who are called according to his purpose. We've all been called with a purpose. We're born with purpose. And so God wants to cause all things to work together, not just for the believers, but for this world. For God so loved the world that he gave his only begotten son. And so he's in love with the world, and he wants to ensure that life on planet Earth mirrors his original plan and purpose. What I want you to do, starting from today, in fact, starting from right now, to take Romans 8:28 seriously. All things work together for good, to be able to decree and declare, no matter what I'm going through, only good can come out of this. I want you to wake up every morning decreeing, life is not happening to me, life is happening for me. All things work together for good. Life is not happening to me, but it's happening for me. Life will always offer you the opportunities necessary for you to progress and even quantum leap in the midst of your most challenging times. And it will offer you an opportunity to think better, to live better, to progress, to create the life of your dreams, to grow, to shift, to pivot. Opportunities are going to avail themselves every single day. You are not a victim of circumstances. You are not a product of your environment or even a crisis moment. I think the average person misses opportunities. They don't understand the ways of the Spirit or spiritual laws of the kingdom. And that's a whole different teaching altogether, being able to understand the spiritual laws of the kingdom and the ways of the kingdom. But there is a price to pay
for everything. If you want an opportunity, there's a price to pay. And the biggest price you will pay is not with money, but with time. How you spend your time, what you do with your time, whether you're spending your time worrying or regretting, or whether you spend your time competing, how you spend your time is going to be important, particularly when it comes to crisis moments. I find out that in the middle of crisis, people need pain medicine and they turn to alcohol or they turn to drugs or they turn to entertainment. Nothing wrong with entertainment, but it's just a misappropriation of your time where, you know, you would seek entertainment over education or seek entertainment over the pursuit of knowledge or seek entertainment over even self-mastery. And if time was money, most of us have wasted so much of it that we lose the ROI, the return on our investment value of it. We're spending it, but we're not investing time. So if time is money, then we have to understand how valuable time is and why it is important that you understand that within every moment that ticks by, you lose one opportunity after another if you are not walking through life consciously and you want to stay awake. Everyone's talking about being woke, but what if you can be woke to opportunities that are inherent in every moment that you live on this earth and inherent in every crisis or every problem? So one of the things our text says is that we are not all given the same amount of swiftness or speed, the same amount of strength, the same amount of wisdom, the same amount of understanding, and the same amount of skill. And to repeat it, it says the race is not to the swift or the battle to the strong, nor bread to the wise, nor yet riches to man of understanding, nor yet favor to man of skill, but time and chance happening to them all. So those of you that wasn't born with a silver spoon in your mouth, or those of you that feel that you don't have the mental strength or the emotional strength, you don't have the ability, you don't have the gift, the understanding, you don't have education, you know, there are a lot of things that are missing in your life and a lot of empty pockets, then what God says is what levels the playing field for you is two things, time and chance. And so we are all given the same amount of opportunities, the same amount of time, and that is the thing that levels the playing field. A lot of people compare themselves with other individuals. You may have dropped out of high school and you're working with someone with a PhD. It doesn't mean that that person will have more success than what you do. There's no guarantee of that. It doesn't mean that they get more opportunities than you. They may see more opportunities, but you are getting the same amount of opportunities and the same amount of time. So time sure flies when we're having fun, and you've probably heard of that statement. And one of the things that W.R. Spencer, he said, "Too late, I said, forgive the crime. Unheeded flew the hours. How noiseless falls the foot of time that only treads on flowers. What eye with clear account remarks the ebbing of his glass when all its sand are diamond sparks that dazzle as they pass? Ah, who to sober measurement time's happy swiftness brings when birds of paradise have lent their plumage for his wings." And so, in other words, time does fly. So imagine for a moment with me the price of an airplane ticket. Each airplane has a limited amount of space, and the value of an airline seat is directly related to whether it is occupied. So that is important. So whether the price is $4,000 or $400 or $40, the seat has value only if there is a person sitting in it that has paid to sit in it. And the goal, therefore, of the airline before it takes flight is to fill the airplane as much as possible with butts in the seat. So the price of a ticket differs depending on the class the seats are in. But when the airplane leaves the gate with empty seats, the price of those seats immediately drop to zero.
It doesn't matter whether those seats were 40,000. If there's no butt in the seat, it now is immediately drops to zero. So once the plane lifts off, the opportunity to sell the empty seats is gone forever, and the airline has absolutely no chance of getting a penny for it. After takeoff, the chance for payment is history. It's past. If they take off, they cannot sell that seat again. And the same thing can be said of time and opportunity. The statement is about 2022, 2023, 2024, 2025, for the rest of this decade and for the rest of your life. Each one of us have a specific amount of time that goes by with every moment. And opportunities are attached to that time. But when the time goes, you cannot go back and extrapolate the value in that time. This is important. It's like an airplane that takes off. You could sell seats for whatever you want to sell the seat for. But once it takes off, if you have empty seats, the value of that seat goes back to zero. It drops to zero. You can't make any more money from off of those seats. And one of the things that Lord Chesterfield said, know the true value of time. Snatch it, seize it, enjoy every moment of it. No idleness, no laziness, no procrastination. Never put off tomorrow what you can do today. So lost or wasted time cannot be recovered. And I have to emphasize that even as we're talking about opportunities, because opportunities are attached to the moments that you live in this earth. It's pregnant with unlimited opportunity. But once it's gone, once that moment passes, you cannot go back and get it. It cannot be replicated, and the opportunities attached to it will never return. So if you want to do something, if you want to create something, if you want to write something, if you want to travel somewhere, you had better begin to value your time and start doing it and stop waiting for you to get more education or waiting for you to lose weight or waiting for you to get another job. You got to be able to seize the moment, seize the day, seize the hour, because every minute of your life is pregnant with unlimited potentiality and therefore unlimited possibilities and unlimited opportunities. Like the empty seat on an airplane, the value of an unused moment drops to zero the moment it passes. And this is why so many people go through life and they feel a sense of emptiness, like life has cheated them, that life hasn't cheated anyone. Instead, they have cheated life. I want you to begin to realize that you can live your life to its fullest. You don't have to live with regrets. If you seize every moment, you will seize the opportunity inherently planted in that moment. And what I want you to do is wake up every day and squeeze them out of every second. Squeeze the opportunities out of every second, out of every minute, out of every hour, out of every day. You're going to squeeze it out. One of the things that Psalm 90 verse 12 says, so teach us to number our days that we may apply our hearts unto wisdom. And I'm asking God to give you wisdom so that you can see and seize the opportunity. There is opportunity in every encounter. There's opportunity in every setback. There's opportunity in every loss. There's opportunity in every defeat. I want you to be a champion of opportunity. I want God to anoint you with an anointing that gives you the ability to not only see, but seize opportunities. William Arthur Ward said this. He said, opportunities are like sunrises. If you wait too long, you miss them. I decree and declare you will never miss another opportunity, another day in your life. The message that I want to share this today is a very important message. And I want to share this with you, that today is the last day that you will miss opportunities. But if you have missed opportunities, you don't have to live with regret, because every second that you live in this earth, those seconds are filled with opportunity. I want you to be sure to decide that those missed opportunities, you will live without regret.
but you will be conscious enough, intentional enough, and deliberate enough for the rest of your life to seek out opportunities. I want you to understand that if you spend time with the wrong people, you are not only spending time with the wrong people, you're missing opportunities to spend time with the right people. And so I want you to know that the time you spend with someone or somewhere you don't want to be is interfering with you spending time with someone or somewhere you want to be. So that means that things you want to do or accomplish, places you want to go, also falls into that category of missed opportunities. Missed because the time that you could have spent has been spent doing something else. And so you want to make sure that you live life with a vision. I tell everyone that they should have their bucket list, at least 101 things that they want to accomplish and do, that they should be checking that off during the year. They should put timelines to all of their goals. You should live life with a vision, because if you live life with a vision, your vision will become more powerful than your resume. A resume talks about what you did, and a vision talks about what you have the potential to do. And so if opportunities are like airplane seats, I want you to fill your plane of opportunities with appropriate decisions to seize them and not waste time on a single plane ticket that doesn't take you where you want to go. If you are on an opportunity airplane, if I can use it like that, and you're in a seat and that is only going to take you to being an employee for the rest of your life, but you've got the potential to be a entrepreneur or a business owner, then you need to disembark that airplane before it goes off. And before it starts to become airborne, because once you're on that particular airplane, you're going to get from point A to point B, and nine times out of 10, you're not going to be able to turn back, because like time, that airplane, once it leaves, it doesn't return back. So the moral of that story, time being like an airplane, time is the only thing that you can never get back. That is why I believe the airplane story and the airplane concept becomes important. You want to make sure that you don't miss opportunities when they come. You want to make sure that you seize every opportunity that is closest to your heart, dearest to your heart, that is closest to your health, closest to your happiness, closest to your success, and closest to your progress. Turn with me to Luke 9. Verse 57 to 62. This is going to give us an example of missed opportunities. The Bible said, "And it came to pass that as they went in the way, a certain man said unto them, Lord, I will follow thee whithersoever thou goest. And Jesus said unto him, Foxes have holes, the birds of air have nests, but the Son of Man had not where to lay his head. And he said unto them, Follow me. But he said, Lord, suffer me first to go and bury my father. Jesus said unto him, Let the dead bury the dead, but go thou and preach the kingdom of God. So an opportunity is given to him, but he has chosen the mundane and the usual. And another also said, Lord, I will follow thee, but let me first go bid them farewell, which are at home at my house. And Jesus said unto him, No man, having put his hand to the plow and looketh back, is fit for the kingdom of God. So each one of these individuals outlined in this particular text was in striking distance of a changed life, of having another level of success, but they missed the opportunity because they didn't have eyes to see. They were distracted by the mundane. And this is the average person on the earth. They're distracted by the mundane, what they usually do, the clothes they gotta wash, the
I don't know, floor they have to sweep, the children they have to see, and the phone calls that they would usually make. And if you do the usual, you will miss the unusual. And if you continue on with the common, then you will miss the uncommon. And a lot of people, they wake up in the morning and they put on their title for the day and they go out blending with other people that are doing the same thing, and they blend with the masses of people that are just doing the mundane, the usual. Go to work, go home, you know, have dinner, kiss the children, and go to bed, whatever a person does that is usual and mundane. And they're missing on opportunities. One of the things that H. Jackson Brown Jr. said, he said, nothing is more expensive than missed opportunities. And H. Jackson Brown, again, was a very influential man. And he says there's nothing more expensive than missed opportunities. And Andy Rooney said, I've learned that opportunities are never lost. Someone else will take the ones you miss. And that's heartbreaking. You know, opportunities are never lost. Someone else will take the opportunities that you miss. And so there are a lot of people that have missed opportunities. And if they had only known what was being made available to them, here's my instruction to you that you should never, ever allow missed opportunities of the past to interfere with the opportunities that are right before you. You've got to be able to lean into your presence and lean into your future. One of the things that this famous comedian, Mr. Milton Berle, said, if opportunities doesn't knock, build a door. And so if an opportunity is not given to you, create an opportunity. Thank God we don't have to build doors if you are a born-again believer, because Jesus said in the book of Revelation chapter 3, verse 20, behold, I stand at the door and knock. If any man hear my voice and open the door, I will come into him and will stop with him and he with me. So, you know, your born-again experience gives you doors. You just have to be able to open those doors and walk through those doors as well. One of the things I'm praying for you and for your family is that you will have eyes that see. You will have eyes that see open doors. And it's interesting because a lot of times there are many doors that may close in our face, and we bemoan and we rebuke the devil and we sit in front of the door and we cry, not knowing that when one door closes, another door opens. But they open as opportunities. So let's look at 2 Kings chapter 5, verse 7. It says, when the king of Israel read the letter, he tore his clothes in shock and outrage at the request and said, am I God to kill, to make alive, that this man sends to me a request to heal a man of leprosy? Just consider what he is asking and see how he is seeking an opportunity for a battle with me. And so the king perceived that there was a hidden agenda, and what the king wanted was an opportunity. And I decree and declare that, you know, even as people seek opportunities that are not to our benefit, I'm praying that God will not only cause you to seek opportunities, but you'll be able to seize them. And as you go out and as you knock on proverbial doors, I decree open doors of opportunities will be given to you. People are seeking work opportunities now, job opportunities, promotion opportunities. People are seeking in this time for opportunities, opportunities to live better, opportunities to send their children to better schools, opportunity to travel, opportunity to work on the job of their dreams. People are seeking opportunities. They are seeking opportunities to schmooze with people who are in the upper echelons of this world. But I decree and declare that you will not just be able to seek the opportunity. I decree and declare that the people that have the assignment to change your destiny and have the power to change your destiny, as you seek opportunity with them, I decree and declare the answer will be yes and not a no. And someone once said that opportunity always knocks twice. But sometimes I believe it's a long wait between the first knock and the second. A lot of people have been in striking distance of succeeding at another level
in the midst of a global crisis, and then they missed that opportunity. They were in striking distance to starting a new business or spending more time with their loved ones or writing a new book or going back to school or taking a new career path. They were in striking distance of creating something that was innovative, something that will impact positively impact their industry. They were in striking distance and something happens. I call this the almost successful syndrome, where they were almost successful, but something happened. And that usually follows either a poor decision that a person makes or they procrastinated, they waited too long, and someone else had the exact same download, and they made it to the market much quicker than them. Moses had that same kind of syndrome. I call it the almost successful syndrome and near success syndrome. And a lot of people can look back at their life, and they were near success, but something happened, the rug was pulled from under them, they got distracted, they married the wrong person or hung out with the wrong people, whatever their reasoning is. But I don't want you to feel like something inherently is wrong and you know, another opportunity similar to that may not come by. It may not. But you may have an opportunity to do something greater or something better. And I look throughout scriptures at people who missed an opportunity, and then they had a long wait between the first knock and the second knock. And the person that comes to my mind is Moses. He had an opportunity to rise in power and rise in influence, but because of his emotions, he knee-jerks, he kills a man, and then he runs away, and he just stays hidden for 10 years and on the backside of the mountain, or several years, actually, he stayed hidden for 40 years on the backside of the mountains. And then he has this burning bush experience, which is another door that was presented to him. But look at how much time he spent in bondage. You know, he spent 40 years in bondage, and then he spent another 40 years wandering around in the wilderness. That's a whole lot of time. And his rise to a prominent place had been delayed because he just messed up. And again, I call this a near success syndrome. That happens when you are so close, but you miss it. You are so close, but you mess up. This happened in Genesis chapter 42, verses 9. The Bible said, "Now when Jacob saw there was corn in Egypt, Jacob said unto his sons, why do you look one upon another? And he said, behold, I have heard that there is corn in Egypt. Get you down thither, buy for us from thence, that we may live and not die. And Joseph's 10 brethren went down to buy corn in Egypt, but Benjamin, Joseph's brother, Jacob sent not with his brethren. For he said, lest peradventure mischief befall him. And the sons of Israel came to buy corn among those that came, for the famine in the land of Canaan. And Joseph was the governor over the land, and it was he that sold to all the people of the land. And Joseph's brethren came and bowed down themselves before him with their faces to the earth. And Joseph saw his brethren, and he knew them, but made himself stranger unto them, and spoke roughly unto them. And he said unto them, whence come ye? And they said, from the land of Canaan to buy food. And Joseph knew his brethren, but they knew him not. And then watch this, verse number 9. And Joseph remembered the dream which he dreamed of them. So this is interesting because in the Bible, it talks about Joseph, the dreamer, how he had these two specific dreams. We don't know how many dreams he had, but the Bible records two specific dreams that he dreamed. And it was how
the world was going to shift economically, how the world was going to go from herding sheep to more of an agrarian. In his dream, he saw wheat that had grown, and then they were bound up in sheaves. This represented himself and his brothers becoming industry leaders. And then him standing up and these sheaves bowing down. His brothers, he shared these dreams with his brothers, but they misinterpret the dream. They were, it's called near success syndrome. They were right on a path of success. But because of their perspective and perception, they didn't want to see their brother rise to a place of prominence, not knowing that their dream included them as well. There was another dream that Joseph had about these 12 stars and the sun and the moon and how they all paid obeisance to him. And the brothers, again, were jealous. I find that a lot of people compare their lives with someone else, and they have this zero-sum mentality. In other words, there's only so much success that could go around, only so many opportunities, only so much money that is in the earth. But the world is filled with abundance, is filled with unlimited potentiality. And so it is with your life. And you will limit yourself if you misunderstand how life actually works and how life unfolds. You know, again, the race is not given to the swift, nor the battle to the strong, nor bread to the wise. You know, it's not given to individuals based on something that is that is tangibly different from another person. And I think that if we take the Olympian mentality and really understand that stronger, swifter, higher has nothing to do with you being stronger than someone else, but you are competing with your best self, and your best self can be, always be stronger and can always be swifter. You can always jump higher. It's a challenge to a person, and life will bring to you the right challenge, the right circumstance for you to turn in, not to turn out, but for you to turn in. And your competition should not be with someone else. Your competition should be with the next best version of yourself. And so the difference between his brothers, his 10 brothers and himself was that he took a journey within, and it was sort of like a pitch and pier. God showed him the potential that he had at each stage. And when he was ready to go to the next level, there was a crisis moment that happened. It was inconsequential that it was his family that persecuted him. It was inconsequential that it was his boss that misunderstood him. It was inconsequential that he ended up in prison. And here's what I want you to understand. What's going on around you has nothing to do with you. It's because greater is he that is in you than he that is in the world. Unfortunately, that's for most people, that's where their greatness will stay. And so life does not happen to you, it happens for you. Life does not happen to me, it happens for me. So everything that's happening is happening for me. And it's not for me to look without, to be able to explain why things are happening. Sometimes I don't even know why things are happening or why people respond a certain way. I don't even know. What I do know is it's pointing towards potential on the inside of me. You should never give away your personal power in the midst of a crisis. And here we are introduced to a scene that is unfolding in like a big picture. It's like a movie in a movie. And the world is progressing, and Egypt was a part of Mesopotamia. If you read your history books, there were about 58 countries that made up Mesopotamia, and or 57 countries that made up Mesopotamia, and Egypt was just a regular country amongst Mesopotamia until a series of crises. Remember what an opportunity is, a series of circumstances that brings a person to the most opportune time to advance, to progress, to prosper, and succeed. So if you look back at your life, you will see the hand of God. Like there were a series of circumstances and a series
of crises and a series of problems, they weren't coming to make you bitter. They were coming to make you better, to give you a greater vantage point of the gifts that you were carrying and the abilities that you were carrying. And it was to cause you to look within and take a journey into yourself. And this is why the Holy Spirit is given to you. He's given to you during these moments to help to take you to a place in yourself that you cannot go by yourself. You would not normally go by yourself. And that is to tap into your truth. Everybody wants to live their truth, tell their truth, but it's the truth about your identity, your personality, your gifts, your talents, and your uniqueness and what you are bringing to this world. You're bringing your own perspectives and you're bringing your uniqueness of character, personality, temperament, and that becomes your value-adding proposition. It's not about the skills that you bring, because, you know, there's a lot of people with equal skills and probably more skills. There are a lot of people with education. I mean, you know, we have a plethora of people that have their PhDs and master's degree. So it's not just about you being qualified in terms of education or experience. Now, the X factor to you succeeding, seeing and seizing opportunities is you. You have to be able to see yourself as a part of the unfolding of God's plan for humanity. Joseph saw himself, but his brothers didn't. And so they just continued on in the mundane, continue on in the usual, continue on in the common, not knowing that they were going to be used by God to really shift a nation into a superpower nation. And we're talking about Egypt. And it ends up, it was only Joseph that actually took advantage of it because he was connected to a dream. How do you take advantage of moments in time or even opportunities? You've got to be connected to your dream. The brothers of Joseph, they were I think, so close to success that they were blinded by it. So when we look at Joseph, we look at Joseph's rise to prominence, but it was not without its share of challenges, because he had a minefield of challenges, one crisis after another, but he stayed connected to his dream, the sheaves and the stars, you know, the wheat and the stars. But his brothers were jealous. And what jealousy does is it disconnects you from possibilities and potentiality, and it blinds you to what God has for you. You don't have to compete with someone else when it comes to opportunities. You don't want to be the next Will Smith or the next Oprah Winfrey or the next Steve Jobs. You need to be the next best version of yourself because of what you bring. And you don't have to be jealous of anyone else. So his brothers were jealous of him and forfeited their right to be a part of his dream. You don't have to be envious over other people's success or other opportunities. There is more opportunities than there are people, trust me. And you can have your own. You can have your own opportunity, your own life, your own success. You can live your dream life and drive your dream car, live in your dream house. If you would just take a time to step back and to see how you are, in fact, a part of the unfolding of God's plan for humanity. And God will not, you know, create you to be a part of the equation without you having that X factor downloaded into your DNA. And that X factor usually bubbles up through desires, through dreams, through vision. And you've got to understand that it's God that is the giver of opportunities. And so you shouldn't be bitter or walk around with malice or jealousy or indifference or competition, because God has a path for you. God has a place for you. God has provisions for you. He has passion for you. He has purpose for you. You know, he has potential that he's downloaded on the inside of you. But what you have to do is understand that you need to stay focused on what God is doing in your life.
Some opportunities are actually handed to us, and others have to be discerned. And we have to learn to capitalize on every opportunity, no matter how they come. We have opportunities when there's a setback. We know that it's a setup for a comeback. It requires us to stay woke. And I believe that in this decade, that the opportunities that are going to come are going to be opportunities literally that heaven hands to us. And I want you to begin to pray and ask God, God, give me discernment. Let me discern those opportunities when they come. Opportunities are figuratively open doors. So we talked about open doors of opportunities earlier from Revelation 3 and 8, where Jesus said, behold, I stand at the door and knock. Revelation 3 and 8 says, I know thy works. I have set before thee an open door, and no man can shut it, for thou hast little strength and hast kept my word and hast not denied my name. So, you know, God is going to provide these open doors. Again, in Revelation chapter 3 and 8, it says, I've set before you an open door. When a door of opportunity opens to you, you've got to be prepared to take a chance and walk through it. This is what the scripture says, time and chance is given to us all. Paul, the apostle Paul in 1 Corinthians 16, 8 to 9 says these words, but I will tarry at Ephesus until Pentecost because a wide door for effective service has opened to me in Ephesus, a very promising opportunity, and there are many adversaries. Now, I love this particular scripture because most people keep praying about their adversaries. This person is doing this to me, my ex-husband, my ex-wife, frenemies, and we take so much time spending on our enemies that we are blinded to the resources that God has given us and the open door that we have to walk through. A lot of people waste their energies fighting when they should reserve it for walking through those open doors. And an adversary is always present. The Bible said he prepares a banqueting table before our enemies. So an adversary is an opponent that threatens your success, is something or someone that threatens your success. One of the things I want to decree over you in this season, that there is going to be no Goliath that will keep you from your throne, from your kingdom, and from your crown. There's going to be no family member that will throw you in the pit. No weapon formed against you will prosper in this season. I want you to begin to rise up in your spirit and take your place amongst the great and the influential. I don't want you to discount yourself from greatness and success because of what someone did or what they didn't do. I want you to begin to forget and not focus on who's trying to block you or who's trying to stop you. When that happens, I want you to look for the open doors of opportunity because they're going to avail themselves. When your enemies show up, it means you're within striking distance to living a better life, within striking distance of success, within striking distance of prosperity, within striking distance of starting your business, within striking distance of making that your first million. I want you to refuse to consent to being a victim. You have enemies. You will have people that fight you. You will have people that disappoint you. That's something that will never stop, but you cannot afford to be a victim of circumstances or give away your personal power. You've got to keep your dream alive. You've got to be able to keep focus, because every time you decide that you're going to be bitter and you're going to fight a person, there are some battles that where God says the battle does not belong to you. The battle belongs to me. The battle is not yours. It's the Lord. So you've got to be careful where you use your energy and where you expend your energy in any given moment. There are some battles you don't fight. There are some statements you don't respond to. There are some people that you just need to ignore. There are some walls you march around, others you times you speak to mountains, but never, ever give your personal power away to the presence of a perceived enemy. When your enemies appear, look for the open door.
And that's what I'm decreeing and declaring. When you have enemies that are fighting you, I want you to begin to look for the open door of opportunity. Forget your enemies and start walking through those doors. A lot of people are afraid when it comes to walking through doors of opportunities. They're afraid that they might make a mistake because, you know, they made a mistake in the past. And so people procrastinate. They spend years mulling over, asking questions because they're uncertain about God, uncertain about God's will for their lives, that this door is actually God's will for them. But one of the things that I've discovered in scripture is you don't have to be afraid. God can protect you from taking advantage of an opportunity that will cause your demise, that will undermine your purpose, that will ruin your reputation or lead you into sin. I'm going to say it again. When doors open, some people are afraid to walk through those doors because they don't know whether or not this is God's will. For instance, if you have an opportunity for a job or an opportunity to leave a state or an opportunity for you to write something or start something or join a ministry, it may mean that you have to leave one thing so that you can walk through this door and so experience something else. What happens is people just wait and wait and pray and fast, and they never make a decision. But God will never allow you to take advantage of an opportunity that will cause your demise, undermine your purpose, ruin your reputation, or lead you into sin. And I have proof. The story of the King Abimelech and Moses is a prominent one from Genesis 20, verse 6. It says, Then God said to him in a dream, "Yes, I know you did this in the integrity of your heart, for it was I who kept you back and spared you from sinning against me. Therefore, I did not give you an opportunity to touch her." In other words, he was in striking distance. He could have made a mistake. He could have touched Sarah, but God prevented him from doing that. And this is how I live my life. I live my life. I lean into my future. I lean into opportunities with the understanding that God reserves the right to keep me back from walking through doors that will hurt me, doors that will undermine my purpose, that will taint my reputation, that will lead me into sin. And I can look back on my life. I had so many opportunities to go here and to go there and to do this, and so many invitations just by praying and asking God what you should do, or some sort of extenuating circumstances prevented me from doing it. And I knew, hey, this is the voice of God. So opportunities, therefore, if they come, if they're presented and they're going to hurt or harm you, then God is going to prevent you from, you know, taking that opportunity. I look back in my life and some of my friends, you know, at parties, they were given an opportunity to try drugs, but God prevented me, or to drink alcohol, but God prevented me. And so opportunities are not just opportunities that lead to good results. They can lead to bad results. Sometimes people might give you an opportunity to earn money, but it would cause you your integrity, or give you an opportunity to go somewhere, but you might lose if you do go there. And so this is one of the things that I understand about opportunity, that if you are a child of God, if it is of God, you can go through. If it's not of God, then God will prevent you from taking that opportunities. Opportunities lay in potential form, and opportunities require action. Proverbs 10 and 5 says, "He who gathers during the summer and takes advantage of his opportunities is a son who acts wisely. But he who sleeps during the harvest and ignores the moment of opportunity is a son who acts shamefully." Proverbs 19:15 says, "Laziness casts one into a deep sleep, unmindful of lost opportunities, and the idle person will suffer hunger." Proverbs 26:15, "The lazy person buries his hand in the dish, losing opportunity after opportunity. It wearies him to bring it back to his mouth." So if you have an opportunity, it requires action. You've got to be able to act on it. Opportunities are attached to a divine timetable. Matthew 5:25,
come to terms quickly at the earliest opportunity with your opponent at law while you are with him on the way to court, so that your opponent does not hand you over to the judge and the judge to the guard and you be thrown into prison. And so there is all kinds of opportunities that you can have that if you take it, you'll live a liberated life. You'll live an awesome life. You will optimize your potential, maximize your potential, and optimize your time to the best of your ability. And so a lot of people, they don't act, they procrastinate, and therefore they miss their opportunity. Jim Broadbent said, history is nothing if not epic, an epic tale of missed opportunities. That was Graydon Carter, excuse me. But Jim Broadbent said, we've all got a black book of missed opportunities, and I love that, a black book of missed opportunities. People miss opportunities because they come disguised as difficult situations. Sir Winston Churchill said, a pessimist sees the difficulty in every opportunity, an optimist sees the opportunity in every difficulty, and he would know. Thomas Edison said, most people miss opportunities because it's dressed in overalls and looks like work. An Arabian proverb said, four things come not back: the spoken word, the sped arrow, the past life, the neglected opportunity. Teach me to number my days, that I will apply my heart to wisdom, that I will be able to see the opportunities hidden in every second, in every moment, hidden within every crisis, hidden within in every problem. What I want you to pray, and if you're going to write the notes or take your notes, write this down. Pray a simple prayer every single day. Lord, teach me to number my days, that I would apply my heart to wisdom. Let me not waste any moment in regret or lose any divine opportunity.

opportunities. Let me not squander my time. Let me not run into deficit of opportunities because of lack of sensitivity or discernment. Let not my past be better than my future. Let me not become lost or photoshopped out of history because of a missed opportunity. One of the things that Helen Keller said, often we look so long at the closed doors that we do not see the one that has been opened. A lot of times we have opened doors, but Orson Swett Marden said, the reason so many people never get anywhere in life, because when opportunity knocks, they have noise cancellation earplugs on. So don't wait for extraordinary opportunities. Seize common occasions, common moments, and make them. Weak men wait for opportunities. Strong men make them. I decree the wait is over. This is your season for uncommon, unprecedented opportunities. And you will not miss another opportunity for as long as you live. In Jesus' name.

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0: The greatest communicator ever to walk on this earth was without question the Lord Jesus Christ. The impact of His words continues to this day. Many of His words have been written down for us so that we might know them. When Jesus told a story, it was never for the purpose of passing time or to entertain. The stories of Jesus were meant to zero in on the hearts of His listeners and communicate a lesson they would never forget. You might forget the principles, you might forget the didactic teaching of the Lord, but you can't forget His stories. They live on today in the lives of children and young people and adults as well. One of the best known is here before us, Luke chapter 15. Then all the tax collectors and the sinners drew near to Jesus to hear Him. And the Pharisees and the scribes murmured, saying, "This man receives sinners and he eats with them." So Jesus told this story to them, saying, "What man of you, having 100 sheep, if he loses one of them, does not leave the 99 in the wilderness and go after the one which is lost until he finds it? And when he has found it, he lays it on his shoulders, rejoicing. And when he comes home, he calls together his friends and neighbors, saying to them, 'Rejoice with me, for I have found my sheep which was lost.' I say to you that likewise there will be more joy in heaven over one sinner who repents than over 99 just persons who need no repentance." And the story that Jesus told to us here in the 15th chapter is about being lost, what it means to be lost. This is one of the best known chapters in the New Testament, as most of you know, because it contains the familiar stories of the lost sheep, the lost silver, and the lost son. Back to back, these three stories are found in Luke 15. In fact, there are many people who believe that these are not really three distinct stories, but they're three parts of the same story that Jesus told in response to the reaction of the scribes and Pharisees to His dealing with sinners. We are told at the beginning of the chapter that this story, like all of Jesus' stories, was given to deal with a problem that had arisen in Jesus' interaction with the people of His day. For the Pharisees were angry that Jesus would spend such quality time with these that they did not consider to be quality at all. Now, the stories here in the 15th chapter about the lost sheep and the lost coin and about the son, they're all about lost things. A sheep strayed from the flock to become lost in the wild wilderness. A coin rolled over into the dark corner of the room and under the furniture and no longer could be seen. This is how Jesus was trying to describe to the scribes and Pharisees what man's condition in this world is without the Savior. What is it like to be in this world without God? There is no better term to describe it than the term lost. Somebody has said that we have a God who is the God of the lost. Isn't it good that it's that way? He's the God of the lost. Jesus is the one who said, "I am come," watch this now, "to seek and to save that which was lost." Jesus said that. He said His whole purpose in coming into this world, one central focus, was for the lost. He's the seeking shepherd. Businessmen today would tell you, take your losses and go on, but not the good shepherd.
1: Now in the parable of the lost sheep, Jesus depicts Himself as the shepherd. They are criticizing Him for receiving sinners, and in order to justify His mission, justify His ministry, He presents a parable. And in the parable, He depicts Himself as the shepherd. And so He is. He says of Himself in John 10 and 11, "I am the good shepherd. The good shepherd giveth his life for the sheep." Paul in Hebrews 13 and 20 calls Him that great shepherd of the sheep. Peter calls Him the chief shepherd in 1 Peter 5 and 4. And one of the most familiar passages in the Bible began with that memorable statement of David in the 23rd number of Psalm. The Lord is my shepherd, and I shall not want. He is the shepherd. But just for a moment, we want to look at the sheep. The condition of the sheep is summed up in the one word, lost. What a terrible word, lost. I don't believe that there is another word that is so tragic as the word lost. It's tragic to be lost. Lost and don't know how to get back home. Well, to be lost is to be separated. To be separated from the flock. To be separated from the shepherd. To be separated from the protection and from the provisions of the fold. This sheep was lost.
2: And it was then that Jesus said, "The Son of Man has come to seek and to save that which is lost." Earlier on in the fifth chapter, Jesus said, "I didn't come to call the righteous, but the sinners to repentance." Christ received sinners. How glorious it is, and how thankful I am that he received sinners, because he received me. What does it mean to be lost? It means that your life is separated from God. You're trying to live apart from God, apart from his watchful care. But the Lord is searching for you. The Good Shepherd. Now, here were the Pharisees. Jesus was out as the Good Shepherd finding the lost sheep. He was receiving sinners. He was eating with them. But rather than rejoicing that sinners were being saved, they were critical. They were finding fault. They were sitting back in criticism of him. He eats with sinners. He receives. He touches them. Did you see that? If he were really a prophet, he would have known who that woman was. And they're finding fault because Jesus is receiving sinners. But the truth is this. It doesn't matter how badly your life has been marred or defiled by sin, he receives sinners. All that you've lost because of your venture into the life of the flesh and into sin can be regained because Jesus receives sinners.
3: Jesus loves the lost. In this story, all of these tax collectors and sinners are crowding around Jesus, and the Pharisees are standing off in the corner, and they are saying, "Man, I cannot believe that Jesus would hang out with those people." But it's interesting, right? That our Savior Jesus, the perfect, holy, spotless Lamb of God, Jesus, these people are drawn to him. And the interesting thing, I think the distinction that needs to be made here is that they're not drawn to the Pharisees. They're not drawn to the teachers of the law. Because these tax collectors and sinners, they wouldn't be drawn to the Pharisees or the teachers of the law, because every time they would approach those people, they would be reminded of their mistakes. They would be reminded of their shortcomings. They would be reminded of their flaws and their sins. And so they were drawn to Jesus because there was something different about Jesus. And the difference was that he loved them and that he cared for them. And he did not judge them based on their lifestyle or their outward appearance, but rather saw to their heart and loved them. Sought that they would no longer be lost, but be found. Jesus, all throughout the New Testament, he finds himself in these crowds of people. I think an important thing to understand, though, is that these people were not drawn to Jesus because he condoned their lifestyle. They weren't drawn to Jesus because he approved of everything that they had done. They were simply drawn to Jesus because he genuinely loved and cared for them. And what you see from this is that the shepherd has crazy intentionality, right? Because when the one sheep drifts off from the other 99 and he leaves, the shepherd's reaction is very telling. Because it says that the shepherd chooses to leave the 99 to go and find the one. The shepherd doesn't look at the one and say, man, good riddance, that sheep's made some dumb decisions, so let's go ahead and leave him where he's at. He doesn't say, well, I've got 99 really good sheep that haven't left me, so I'm going to hold on to them because that person should know better. That sheep should know better. And he doesn't say, man, that sheep's a moron. I can't believe that sheep would do that. That's not what the shepherd does. The shepherd's first reaction upon the sheep leaving, this one individual sheep, is the shepherd leaves the 99 to go and find this one sheep. And I love what how it describes the shepherd when he finds the sheep. Because when he finds the sheep, verse 5 says, when he finds it, he joyfully puts it on his shoulders. You know, think about it. Like, if it were us, right, we would want to teach that sheep a lesson. We want to say, no, you don't do that, right? You got to stay with the rest of the pack. We would try to teach them a lesson so that it doesn't happen again. But the shepherd in this story, his reaction is not to beat down or berate the sheep for leaving the flock. Instead, it says that when he finds it, he joyfully, there is joy in the shepherd in retrieving the sheep, putting it on his shoulders and walking back to the flock. And then when the shepherd gets there, he gathers all of his friends and neighbors and says, rejoice with me because I've found my lost sheep. This is your story. This is my story. This is all of our stories, that at one time we were the one sheep. We were the one, because of our own foolishness and because of our own reckless decision making, we ran from God. And Jesus, in his heart for us, did not chase us down and then berate us for our shortcomings. He didn't look at us leaving and say, good riddance. No, he chases us down. He leaves the 99 to go and find the one. And then when he found us, he joyfully puts us on his shoulders, because Jesus' heart for the lost was to bring us back and to restore us and to give us the home that what he always designed for us. This is the love that the shepherd has for the sheep. This is the love that Jesus has for the lost. This is the love that Jesus had for you. This is our God. This is our Savior, Jesus.
4: If you have ever felt lost in a crowd, if you have ever felt I'm just a number among many people, I hope you take heart by this story. I hope you understand the value that you have to God the Father. That he would write about you in this story, that if one sheep goes astray, the shepherd is concerned and goes after the one.
3: That he valued you enough to leave the 99 to find the one. You were that valuable.

0: What do you do when it seems like suffering won't stop? What do you do when it feels like your pain doesn't have a point? What does it do when it feels like your weaknesses continue to worsen?
1: You're going through a tough time. Maybe you are in a valley today that you've experienced the worst failure of your life and you are on the verge of giving up. Maybe you're here today and your marriage is on the rocks. Maybe you're here today and you're dealing with anxiety on a daily basis.
2: You know what it's like to be in a lonely, dark place. You know what it's like to want to quit. You know what it's like when the pressure's overwhelming, when people expect your best, but you're at your worst.
3: That is a moment of choice. That is a moment of decision.
1: What will your response be? Are you going to sit back or are you going to step up? Adversity creates the perfect moment for audacity.
4: The real challenge of growth, mentally, emotionally, and spiritually, comes when you get knocked down.
5: Life's gonna punch you right in the face. 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You're gonna be told you're not good enough. Your faith is going to be tested. Your family's gonna look you in the eye and say, how do we get health insurance the next month? I don't know, but I know we're gonna make it. Life is hard, man. That's what it's about. If you don't work as hard as you can, if you don't sacrifice everything, if you don't get rejected and keep coming back for more, if you don't get your loyalty tested and your faith tested, you don't love that thing if you bail out. So if you fought through all that, that's love.
6: Even in the darkest times, even when the sun is blotted out and the world is falling apart, the darkness cannot extinguish your light, your will. No matter what is happening, no matter how hard the fight is, as long as you keep fighting, you win. Only surrender is defeat. Only quitting is the end.
7: Listen to me, everybody. You can't give up. You can't give in. If it was easy, everybody would do it. But if life's got you down, I need you to get up and prove them wrong.
4: I'm unstoppable. This will not get me down. You've got to make those kind of declarations to yourself.
8: I have never met anybody who became incredibly successful in any area of their life until they had suffered and sweated and sacrificed and kept their focus and fought through tears and trials and tests. And if you have a dream and you commit to it, it will come to pass.
9: You must have patience and engage in consistent action. We live in a world, ladies and gentlemen, where people want instant gratification. They want it right now. No, it's simple, but it's not easy. It's a system that if you work the system, it works if you work it. But make no mistake about it, it's hard. And you are the determining factor. The people that make it in this world look around for the circumstances that they want, and if they can't find them, they create them. It's you that you must take personal responsibility to make it happen. It's hard. No, easy is not an option. However, ladies and gentlemen, what you will discover is it's worth it.
10: Now listen to me. I don't care if you're sick. I don't care what you're going through. If you're not dead, he ain't through with you yet. As long as you're waking up, you're still in the game. As long as you're alive, you can still make it happen. As long as there's breath in your nostrils, boo, you're still in the game. You still can win. Now get your butt up.
11: It is the size of the fight in the dog. I ain't smart. I ain't never got all A's. But I got hearts. I got will. And I go take everything I want and can't nobody stop me. Bring on the fight. And I'll match your intensity. I will match your fight. And you will not outlast me. What will you do with your pain? Will you let it break you? Or will you let it redefine you?
4: You're going to have sometimes low moments when you won't want to get out of bed. Just want to stay there. At times you won't want to come out the house.
12: It's hard living. Life is hard. It's hard handling just the tragedies of life. It's hard. When you're working on something and you put everything you have in it, and it doesn't work out, you lose your money and other people's money. It's hard. You will go through things, and while you're going through them, you can't understand why it's happening to you.
0: And it's in these moments right now that so often we feel like backing down.
13: What is it that will make it worth it for you to face the rejections, What is it that will make it worth it for you? To brainstorm and not be intimidated and say, I can do this. What is it that will make it worth it for you to raise the bar on yourself and say, I got some more stuff in me. What is it that will make it for you when you want to give up and things are working against you? What is it that will help you get back up again?
14: A man's character is not judged after he celebrates a victory but by what he does when his back is against the wall. So no matter how great the setback, how severe the failure, you never give up.
13: You're going to fail. You're going to make some mistakes. You got to fight. You will have opposition. Things gonna happen to you in life. It's called life and it's not personal. Stuff's gonna happen.
15: Sure, you might lose comfort and sleep. Sure, it might be frightening, but so what?
0: The darker the night, the brighter the morning.
6: You will fail your way to success. It doesn't matter how many times you fail. It doesn't matter how many times people tell you that you can't do it. It doesn't matter if you don't have a dime in the bank.
0: The thing that's causing you pain today actually has purpose in your life. Every season you can learn. Every season you can grow. Every challenge is developing you.
13: That which does not kill you will make you stronger.
16: I don't need you thinking about it no more. You're doing too much thinking. You're analyzing too much. You're talking yourself out of it. I don't know if this gonna work. I tried and it didn't work. I just need you to keep moving. I need you to make up in your mind that the only way you can lose is if you quit. I just need you to keep going. Get emotional if you must. Cry if you must. Get it out. But get your butt back up after you finish crying and put a time limit on the crying. You say, Coach, I need 30 minutes. Don't take it. But when you come back after that 31 minutes, you better grind. Because if you don't, you will be stuck at that adversity for the rest of your life. And some of you are not successful because every single time you run up against a trial, every time you run up against a tribulation, you stop and you cut off beast mode. And what I'm here to tell you is, if you tell that thing, I'm here just like you here, and I promise you, I ain't leaving without the degree. I will not leave without that goal. I will not leave without that dream. I will not leave this university until I'm successful. I will not leave this job. I will not leave this client. I will not leave this opportunity until I get it.
0: Are you in a storm or are you just in between two miracles?
2: You take those terrible events in your life and you create a new story of triumph. We gotta become something new. We take those traumas, we take that pain, and we allow it to become a part of who we want to be.
0: What if I told you, you got everything you need to make it through your storm? This storm will not take you out.
17: And I know you've been tired, and I know it's been hurting, and I know it's been lifelong, and it might be an addiction. It may be wondering how much longer you're gonna have a job, or when you're gonna get one, or when this is all gonna be over. But you're not gonna die in this trial. You're gonna make it. In fact, you're gonna be better.
18: You see, the fight's not over if you've been knocked down. It's only over if you quit. If you make the decision to get up one more time, I'm telling you, you will win the fight.
6: To anyone out there that's listening, that's started to go down in that hole, trapped in the chains of depression, or addiction, or rage.
18: Maybe you've taken a knockdown concerning your finances lately. Maybe it's with your kids, maybe with your marriage, maybe with your health, maybe some other arena of life. You're laying on the mat, gasping, and you don't know what you're gonna do.
19: People ask you how you are, and you say fine, but you're not fine, and they'll never know that.
20: We're people. We're people, and we struggle, and we suffer, and we bleed, and we cry. And if you think that true strength means never showing any weakness, then I'm here to tell you, you're wrong. You're wrong because it's the opposite.
21: You're gonna get depressed sometimes. You're gonna have weeks where you don't feel like eating, where gravity is working overtime like it's afraid of getting laid off and you can barely lift your fork to your mouth, and you are going to have a choice.
19: You have a choice to either give up or keep going. Give up or get up.
22: It's like you have to save your own life. Nobody's gonna be able to save it for you. So we have to do what we have to do, no matter what it is.
20: We all struggle. We all know what it is to hurt. We all know what it is to have pain in our heart. And you know what? It's okay. And that's just a part of life. As much as I hate some of the parts of my life depression has dragged me down to, in a lot of ways, I'm grateful for it. Because yeah, it's put me in the valleys, but only to show me there's peaks. And yeah, it's dragged me through the dark, but only to remind me there is light.
1: Life is not always good. Life is not always rosy. But life is worth living. When you fail, try again and again and again.
3: Hold on to that fundamental quality of faith. Have faith that on the other side of your pain is something good.
5: It's in your adversity. The thing that comes out of you is what defines you. When life is squeezing you and pressure is on you, what's really inside of you? See, there's some people in this room right now that you need to hear this loud and clear. You need to get this in your spirit, because I don't know what you're walking through, but some of you right now, you are in a tough season. An event has happened and something's happened and maybe you have failed. But I want to remind you that failure is not final, it's formative. It is part of the process. It's part of the journey. Your failure matters as much as your success. How do you think you're gonna grow if you don't ever fail? Yet some of you have failed and you have decided, well, guess what? I'm a failure. No, failure is an event. It is never a person. Just because you failed doesn't mean that you're a failure. In fact, failure is actually fuel for your future, the way that you grow, the way that you advance. You have to fail in order to succeed. The darker the night, the brighter the morning. This too shall pass. You're going to get through this thing.
23: I want you to look in the mirror and I want you to tell yourself, I am a survivor. Listen to me and you can get through this. I want you to speak life into that thing. Whatever it is, what's frustrating you, like for real, you feel like I can't go through another day like this. I can't handle it. I can't take it. Listen to me very closely. Say it with me and breathe life into whatever that thing is. Whatever your circumstances are, say with me, I can. I can. I can get through this. I will get through this. I must.
24: There are moments that try the human soul so violently and so perplexing that if the truth were told, all of us have had moments that we wanted to throw up our hands and walk away.
25: Life is a threat. It's full of threats. You don't know what you got till the storm breaks loose. It's that everything crazy happens when you're in transition. When you look at where you are and where you've got to go and all the dangers that are in between you and your destiny, the lions, the tigers, and the bears, you look at the people that fell on your right side and fell on your left side, and you say, oh God, I'm terrified and I'm anxious and worried. But you will get there. You can't trust your gauges, but you will get there. You may go through some stuff. You may be betrayed. You may even be delayed, but you will get there.
26: That means don't let yourself go. That means don't let yourself go down. That means don't give up on yourself. That means get up out of the bed in the morning with an agenda. That means keep on moving towards your goal. I don't care how long it takes.
27: If you keep working hard, I don't know when, but it's going to pay off. You just can't lose sight. You got to keep looking up, and you got to see the big picture.
28: The difference between a winner and a loser, the failure's there every single time. This is the winner gets back up and does it again, and does it again, until it goes his way.
29: Your dream come when you push.
30: Anybody about getting no cookies and ice cream? Push! It's alive! It's inside! How do you know you feel it? You dream about it! You eat and sleep it every day! When people talk to you, tell them, this is what I'm gonna do, so push!
31: And you push your way to success! You push yourself to that 4.0. You push yourself to that scholarship. You push yourself to the next level. Just push past the pain. Push. Don't quit. Don't give up. Push.
32: I'm still here. I've been trying.

0: still here.
1: I will my way through every situation, every trial, every tribulation. I will my way through it. I don't care if it's cancer. I will my way through it. I don't care if I'm struggling in school and I'm trying to get a degree. I will my way through it. I don't care if you fail the boards. Go again. I don't care if you fail the law exam. Go again. Will your way through it.
0: But you know what I'm not going to do? I'm not going to quit in the process. I'm not going to give up. I'm not going to give in.
2: I'm not going to let you take my stuff, my job, my opportunity, my life. I'm not going to let you do it. And even though I don't have nothing fancy to fight with, like a degree or like $1 million or like a bunch of friends, but I'm going to roll up what I got and I'm going to throw it at you.
0: I will do whatever it takes. There's going to be blood, there's going to be sweat, and there's going to be tears. I'm not giving it up. You got to take it. And I will allow the pain to push me to greatness. You will not break me.
3: If you want a thing bad enough to go out and fight for it, to work day and night for it, to give up your time, your peace, and your sleep for it, if all that you dream and scheme is about it, and life seems useless and worthless without it, and if you gladly sweat for it and fret for it and plan for it, and lose all your terror of the opposition for it, and if you simply go after that thing that you want with all of your capacity, strength and sagacity, faith, hope, and confidence, and stern pertinacity, if neither cold poverty, famish, or gulf, sickness, or pain, or body and brain can keep you away from the thing that you want, if dogged and grim you besiege and beset it, with the help of God, you'll get it.
4: Getting successful, it's not a magic trick. You have a say-so in that. You can decide to be rich, but you first have to think it. The difference between successful people and non-successful people is here. You have to change this. If you keep doing what you've been doing, you're gonna keep getting what you've been getting. So if you're at a place in your life and you ain't happy with it, you have to change some things. But you have to make a conscientious decision that you're going to change. And it's not dependent on anybody else. It don't matter what your mama think. It don't matter what your coworkers think. It don't matter what your siblings think. It don't matter what your children think. It don't matter. They have nothing to do with it. This decision is yours and yours alone.
5: Never let anybody tell you that you can't.
6: A lot of time as a leader, a lot of time as a business builder, a lot of time as a craftsperson, we will have an idea for a business or a product where the rest of the world says that's impossible. And we have to be coming from a place from within where our I can is larger than our I can't. You absolutely must do the interior work required where you have these fiery levels of confidence where when the world is saying, you know what, I dismiss your vision, or that is impossible, you have to be that lone voice who goes, no, you know what, it is possible. And just watch me do it.
0: I am not going to allow anything to shake me. I'm not going to allow anything to stop me. I'm not going to allow anything to stop my happiness and my growth. You got to live beyond reality. Even before you do it, see yourself doing it. Even before you accomplish it, see yourself accomplishing it. Your perception is everything, not your circumstances, not your situation. It's how you see it. And if you can learn to see it correctly, if you can learn to just get past the pain, get past the little hurt, and if you can learn to see it properly, I guarantee you can be what you want to be. You can have what you want to have. You can do what you want to do.
2: Every champion has felt it. Every victorious person has felt it. The urge to quit. Don't you give up on your dream. I don't care if you don't have the money, you don't have the help, and you don't have the family for it, and you don't have the friends for it, don't you give up on your dream. Don't you do it. It may take you twice as long. You may have to take courses and classes. You might not read as fast. You might not move as quick. You might not have as much, but don't you quit. If you lay dead, even the animals won't bite you. The risk of being bitten is the cost of getting up. And you have to decide, are you so concerned about being bitten that you're willing to spend the rest of your life laying dead? Or is there something pumping down inside of you that says, bite me or not, I'm getting up? I'm going to be the best me. I'm going to do all I can do. I'm going for it.
7: Anybody can do anything they set their mind to. But it depends on how bad you want it.
8: With enough persistence, most things that seem impossible become possible.
9: You just have to show up and show out so often. Time out of time, you got to wake up and you got to drive. You got to be driven to go get something done now. You got to be willing to stand on your beliefs, because a lot of times you're the only one who can see it. And other people, they don't see it really, but you got to really believe in what you got inside of you that's telling you and driving you to a certain goal for something.
10: The very minute that you decide upon something, you know that's what you want, you know you're going to do it. All of these negatives that have been bothering you, they pick up their baggage and get out. They can't live in a positive mind. You have to move with courage, with faith, with determination.
11: I don't care what it is. I don't care how difficult it is. Listen, you better put some strength in your back. Plant your feet and stand up. Don't you dare sit down. Don't you dare crumble under the weight of it. Don't you dare give in because of the nature of it. Don't you dare go home and raise the white flag of surrender, because whatever is over you defines you. And whatever defines you limits you. This is not your season to die. This is not your season to quit. There's joy, there's peace, there's breakthrough, there's provision, but you'll never see it if you don't stand up to it.
2: Your pain is going to be a part of your prize, a part of your product. I challenge you to never give up, never give in. And finally, guys, you gotta wanna succeed as bad as you wanna.

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1: And the one thing that invites the favor of God on our life like Simeon, that will open our eyes to see him more clearly so that we don't miss him when he comes into our circumstances, trying to speak to us, to answer us, to make himself apparent in our lives. The one thing that opens up our eyes is God's Spirit on us. And if I want God's Spirit on our lives, then we got to decide to live. Listen to Luke chapter 2, verse 21 through about verse 32 or so. When Jesus was about 8 days were completed, he was circumcised. His name was then called Jesus, the name given by the angel before he was conceived. And when the days for purification according to the law of Moses were completed, that's about 40 days after Jesus was born or so. So he's 40 days old. They brought him into Jerusalem to present him to the Lord. Every firstborn male that opens the womb shall be called holy to the Lord. And they came to offer sacrifices according to what was said of the law of the Lord, a pair of turtle doves or 2 young pigeons. And behold, somebody say behold.
2: Behold.
1: Come on, y'all, say behold.
2: Behold.
1: And behold, there was a man in Jerusalem. This guy's name was Simeon, and he was righteous and devout and looking for the consolation of Israel. And the Holy Spirit was on his life. And it had been revealed to him by the Spirit that he would not see death until he had caught sight of Jesus. So he came into the Spirit, into the temple, and when the parents brought in the child Jesus to carry out the custom of the law, Simeon saw him. He recognized that this little baby was Jesus Christ. He gathered the baby up in his arms. He blessed the child and he said, Lord, now you can let me depart in peace. I don't have to see anything else. I haven't yet seen this guy perform one miracle. Lazarus hadn't been raised from the dead. The sick have not yet been healed. Deaf ears haven't yet been opened. I haven't seen any of that, but once I've caught sight of the Savior, Lord, he says, you can let me depart in peace because my eyes have seen your salvation, which you've prepared in the presence of all the people. He's a light of revelation to the Gentiles and the glory of thy people, Israel. Thank you for letting me see Jesus. Lord, open up our eyes so that we can see you. Lord, open up our spiritual ears so that we can hear you. God, we are sitting on the edge of our seat because we are anxious to see how you will reintroduce yourself to us today. Lord, I'm so grateful that all of us is here, but we didn't come to see each other. We came to see you. So Lord, come. We're your daughters and we want to see you. In Jesus' name, everybody agreed when they said amen?
2: Amen.
1: Give somebody a high five before you take your seat. I'm so grateful and I'm so honored to have an opportunity to be here with you and to share in God's word. I believe in the power of the word of God. I do parent, Chris just told you, 3 sons. They are giants. I just have giants walking around my house. My nearly 16-year-old is 6'2" tall. His 14-year-old brother is the exact same height. They both wear size 14 men's shoe. My youngest son, his name is Jude. So I've got Jackson, Jerry Jr., and Jude. And we named our 3rd son Jude on purpose because, y'all, that's as close as I could get to Revelation because it is finished. That is it. It's the end of the line. And they're giants. Somebody come help me feed these people. That's all I do is try to feed the boys. And I remember this particular weekend because I was in Memphis, Tennessee. They were very little at the time. And I remember being very, very tired on this particular trip. I could not wait to get to the location in Memphis, Tennessee, so I could get to the hotel. I'd had an early flight and was very excited to be at the hotel early so that I could immediately go and get in the bed and go to sleep early that night. I was so happy to have that opportunity. And so I arrived in Memphis, Tennessee, was picked up at the airport, driven by a sweet woman who had come from the church where I was going to be at their conference. She'd come and pick me up, took me to the hotel. And it was about 7:30 in the evening. I was so happy. She said, would you like to go out to dinner first? I was like, oh, no. I get to go into this hotel room all by myself and have the bed all to myself. I could not wait. So I lay down, watched a little something on television. I think at about 8:30, I was out. I needed all those hours of rest. Except that around 3 a.m. or so, I was jolted awake by a train that started to go by right outside the back of the hotel. There were train tracks that were just a few feet behind the hotel. The conductor was sitting on the horn the entire time that all of the cars of the train went by. I was jolted awake, and I went immediately to the window and looked outside, and I saw how close that train actually was. And then, you have to kind of sit there and wait for the whole thing to pass. And this wasn't a small train. This was one that goes on and on and on. Finally, it passed, and I tried to get back to sleep, but really couldn't nestle down into a good sleep. I knew I had to be up really early in the morning, so I couldn't sleep real well, but did my best. Got up in the morning. The sweet woman from the church came, picked me up. I got in the car. Didn't say anything about the train. Had a great long day at the church, at the conference, and then could not wait to get back to the hotel so that I could try to get a good night's sleep. This was going to be the night that I got all my good hours of sleep in before having to go home the next day. And so I lay down in the bed about 8:30, 9 o'clock in the evening, fell into a very deep sleep until 3 a.m. in the morning, when a train went roaring by, the conductor sitting on the horn the entire time that the train went by. This time I was jolted awake, went and looked at the train outside of the window, and I thought, I can't wait for the sweet woman from the church to come pick me up so that I can tell her about this train that is passing by right outside the door or outside the back of this hotel. So when she came, I sat down in the car. I said, thank you so much for picking me up. I gotta ask you about this train. I described to her how at 3 o'clock in the morning for the last two nights, this train had gone roaring by in the back of the hotel. As I explained it to her, I felt bad for her because it was like it was occurring to her, dawning on her, like she was reminded about this train that comes through their community. Her eyes were as wide as saucers, and she said, Priscilla, I am so sorry. I totally forgot about that train. And she said, the reason why is because those of us who live in this community have gotten so used to the sound of the train that we don't even recognize it anymore. That train comes by two or three times a week, every week, and we pay little attention to it because we've lived here so long that we've gotten so used to the sound of the train that when it comes, we don't recognize it. We've been desensitized to the train in this community. It occurs to me that those of us who live particularly in this part of the world, where we have been overwhelmingly blessed by the presence and the power of God among us, where here in this country, you and I can go on a Saturday to a Christian women event like this one, or we can go to a Christian bookstore when we can pick up any Bible in any translation, in any language, or we can turn on Christian radio and listen to gospel if you like that, or contemporary Christian music if you like that. We have options available to us. Could it be that we have lived in this neighborhood of blessing for so long that when the train of God's glory wants to fall in an unusual way, when he wants to show up in power and in glory, that we have become so used to it that we don't even recognize his blessing anymore? That we've become so desensitized to God's presence among us that it doesn't cause us, as it always should, for us to fall to our knees in adoration, our arms outstretched in worship, that God would visit us in this unique, beautiful way. Lord, help us to never be desensitized to the train of your glory. And in the Old Testament, or in the New Testament rather, in the book of Luke, Luke's gospel I love so much because Luke writes about people who encounter the train of God's glory in the person of Jesus Christ. He gives us story after story, encounter after encounter of Jesus meeting with people and transforming their life. He included a handful of these stories so that you and I would be not only reminded of their encounter with Jesus, but recognize that they are not exceptions to the rule. They are examples for us of the encounters that we should also expect to have with Jesus. And listen, this should be your goal. Not just hearing about him, but experiencing him. That should be your goal, like your appetite should be wet, your heart should hunger for more than just a knowledge of who Jesus is. You ought to come to the place, I ought to come to the place in my relationship with the Lord where more than anything else, we want to see Him with our own eyes. We want to hear His voice with our own ears. That the same God who divided the Red Sea in the Old Testament, the same God who raises Lazarus from the dead in the New Testament, the same God that did those things, we don't want to just celebrate it in the lives of other people. We want to stand in line to have an encounter with God like that ourselves. Luke writes about encounters because he wants to whet our appetite to have an encounter with Jesus Christ. Because listen, y'all, we have wasted our time if all we've done is come here on this Saturday to applaud what Jesus did yesterday. I'm so glad about what my God has done yesterday, but I want to see Him today. Anybody interested? I want to see Him in my own marriage and in my own finances and raising my kids and on my job and in my ministry. I want to see and encounter the power of the Almighty Living God. That's what today is about. It's to make you hungry again. It's to whet your appetite again. It's to not let when the day ends something to end in your life, but really to launch you forward to a brand new beginning and an adventure with Jesus Christ. So Luke writes about encounters, and he writes during a time when the nation of Israel is experiencing national depravity and decay. They have been oppressed by oppressors who have come in and stolen from them much of what they valued. They are living in a place of oppression and a place of destruction. And Luke writes to them during this time when their nation is in trouble. And I don't know if you've noticed or not, but our nation is in trouble. We are living during a time of moral and social decay and decline like never before. And listen, the more God is marginalized, the more He's segmented to the periphery of society, the more He is completely ignored or disregarded, the more we will continue to see an influx of chaos and an influx of destruction in our nation. But Luke doesn't just write to people who have national trouble. Luke is writing to people that have individual, personal struggles. They've been waiting on a hero to show up. They've been waiting for the kingdom of God to be at hand. They've been waiting for the prophecies of old to come to fruition, that there would be a Messiah, a Savior, who would come and rescue them from all that they've been experiencing nationally, but also the things that they have been experiencing personally. So I know our nation is in trouble, but I didn't really come to talk to you today about what's happening in the White House. I want to talk to you about what's happening in your house. Underneath the roof of your home, the trouble that might be happening in your marriage, the thing that causes the tears to fall down from your eyes in regards to your kids or your finances or your health or on your job or in your ministry. You, like the children of Israel, like me, been waiting on a hero. Somebody who can come in and speak life to the dead places and refresh the dry places of our life. Luke is writing for people who need an encounter with a God like that. And I just want to tell any of you that might be in a struggle personally underneath the roof of your own house and the landscape of your own house, and you're in a struggle, you're in a time like Luke writes to where, man, things are just plain old flat out difficult. I just want to suggest to you the possibility that sometimes your difficulties are less about the enemy being against you and more about God wanting to show you what it looks like when He's for you. Sometimes the stuff that you are facing, the stuff that I'm facing that are difficult, it's less about the enemy being against you. And sometimes it's just about God allowing a stage to be set in your life to where when He shows up, you will never ever doubt again that you've had an encounter with Jesus. So the children of Israel need an encounter with a Messiah. They need an encounter with Jesus Christ. And finally, Jesus arrives on the scene. After 400 years of silence between the Old Testament and the New Testament, Jesus arrives on the scene. After centuries of waiting, after prophecy desiring to be fulfilled, Jesus shows up on the scene. Their hope has finally been fulfilled. But here's the tragedy. When He comes, He does not come as they supposed He would. He is not on a throne. He is not riding a white horse. He is not coming in power and vengeance and authority that they had mirrored in their oppressors, that they had pictured that their Messiah would come in. No, He is born as a baby All of that deity and authority and miraculous working power that they longed for was packaged in the skin of humanity, and a small human at that. This is not what they wanted. It's not what they recognized. It wasn't the expectation they had built up in their heads. So when he came, they did not recognize him. When he showed up, because he was not in the package that they had pictured in their minds, he didn't come in the package they had prayed for. He had come in a different way because he did not meet their expectations. When he showed up, they did not recognize him. In the passage that we read, Jesus is being brought into the temple. He is being carried by his mother, Mary. Joseph is along for the ride as well. They have come with Jesus, about 40 days old, into the temple. They are in a religious gathering where people have come to perform their religious duties. And all the people who are gathered that day are in the presence of the one they prayed for and do not know him when he comes. Would you please notice that they're not just anywhere, they are in the temple and still don't recognize the presence of God. I want to suggest to you that it is possible to be at Propel and not see Jesus. I want to tell you that it is possible for you to be in your church every single Sunday, which I pray you are, but you can be in your church and not have an encounter with Jesus. I want to tell you that I'm so glad many of you are in Bible study. Stay in Bible study, but you can read a verse a day to keep the devil away until you are blue in the face. But if you read the scriptures with a hardened heart, with your eyes not open, you can be filling your days with the duty of religious activity and never catch sight of the lover of your soul. Never have an encounter, an experience with Jesus. All these people were in the presence of Jesus Christ and did not know him when he came. Because oftentimes, many times, when the Lord comes to minister to you, to speak into your life circumstances, he will come in a way that is not the way you expect it. Why? Because his ways are not our ways. His thoughts are not our thoughts. As high as the heavens are above the earth, that's how high his ways and his thoughts are above our own. And what I attempt to do, what you often attempt to do, I'm sure, is to dumb him down so that his ways match our ways. His thoughts match our thoughts. We want him to answer our prayers the way we've prayed them. We want the solutions that work out in our minds to be the solutions that will be best given the scenario that we see, given the prayer requests that we've prayed. But y'all, sometimes we pray for growth and he answers with rain. Sometimes we pray for oak trees and he answers with an acorn. And when the answer comes for your marriage, when the answer comes for your parenting, when the solution that God, listen, today God is going to give some of you solutions and divine strategies for things that are happening in your life and on your job and in your finances, the struggles that you're facing. And I'm saying, when he answers, if the answer does not come in the package that you have expected, will you miss it because you want your way, not his way? And so Jesus, he comes and he's in a pool of religious people and they do not recognize the presence of God near them. Now, I want to open up a little parenthesis here before we jump to a specific person that I want to draw your attention to. He's the only person in the text who actually sees Jesus. But I want to open up a little parenthesis because you may have recognized that Luke went into a whole lot of detail to tell us something about the text. It's one thing I love about Luke is that he gives us details. I like all the juice and all the details out of the text so that I can get a full picture painted of what's happening in the story. And Luke wants us to know that Mary and Joseph are coming for the ceremonial dedication of their firstborn son. It's what everybody did. They would come to Jerusalem, particularly during this time when they had a newborn son, to present their newborn son to the Lord. Get the picture of this. The Lord, in this case, is being presented to the Lord. And they come in and Luke writes and tells us exactly what they have with them, other than the baby Jesus. Says that Mary had two turtle doves or two pigeons for her sacrifice. Now that wouldn't really be of interest except that we know from Leviticus, from the sacrificial system that had been set up, divinely mandated by God in Leviticus, that when someone came to make their sacrifices, they did need two animals to be sacrificed. One was a pigeon or a turtle dove. The other was supposed to be a lamb. that they were supposed to bring a lamb with them. But we find in Luke's gospel that he's made sure we know Mary and Joseph do not have their own lamb. Luke chapter 12 tells us, or Leviticus chapter 12 tells us, that there was a caveat for why someone would not bring a lamb to be sacrificed. There's one little verse, Luke chapter 12, verse 8 or so, that says if someone could not afford a lamb, if their financial resources were so that they could not buy for themselves a lamb to bring into the temple to be sacrificed, there would be an exception made for them. They could bring two turtle doves instead of one turtle dove and a lamb. They could just bring two turtle doves, but that was a symbol of the fact that they were insufficient in some way. They did not have the finances to buy their own lamb, which means when Mary and Joseph came on that particular day with their two turtle doves in tow, people would have automatically looked at them and recognized them as a couple who had insufficient funds, as a couple who was inadequate in some way, as a couple who had lack and who had needs. I wonder how many people turned their noses up at the couple who could not afford their own lamb. I wonder how many people ignored the poor couple who didn't fit in with everybody else who had been able to purchase their own lamb. I wonder how many people did not get an opportunity to have an encounter with the baby Jesus because they ignored the people who had him carried in their arms. I want to speak to anybody who's in this room and you've ever felt excluded or ignored from the clique of people who have the money to buy their own lamb. They drive the car and they live in the house and they're able to communicate or to experience life in a certain way that man, you just can't afford. Maybe you've got lack financially, or you've got lack emotionally, you have lack relationally, you have poured everything out and you find that you've got insufficient funds in some way in your life and you can't afford what it looks like everybody else can afford. And you've been ignored or ostracized. People have turned their noses up at you. Can I just tell you that sometimes you don't need to have your own lamb when you can carry the Lamb of God that takes away the sins of the world. In fact, the Lamb is most often best experienced in the lives of those who have insufficient funds. In fact, I think it is our affluence that keeps us from actually having an encounter with the living God. We've become so used to being able to bless ourselves that we don't have a real, authentic relationship with the blessor. We are so affluent, we have prosperity, particularly in this part of the world where, listen, if you're poor in this country, you're rich in other countries. And here, where we've been able to sustain ourselves, where we know where our next meal is coming from, where we choose from a closet full of clothes as to what clothes we're going to wear to a particular event, where we might have financial struggles, everything is not perfect, but we still have our daily needs met. It is sometimes in our affluence. Because our arms are so full of the lambs we have bought for ourselves, we actually don't even have room, we don't have margin to have an intimate, ongoing relationship with the Lamb of God that takes away the sins of the world. Lord, forgive us when we've turned our noses up at people who don't have all of the external markings of affluence. In doing that, we have missed out on the blessing of having a relationship with the people who often have the most intimate relationships with Jesus Christ. Because sometimes, y'all, those people are not in the spotlight. They're the ones behind the scenes. Sometimes those are the people that are not in mega churches. They're in storefront churches. Sometimes they're the people that are not the ones on the platform with the microphone in their hands. They're the people that volunteer their time to clean up in a sanctuary like this, to sweep up after us. They're the people who volunteer their time to be in the Sunday school, teaching our second graders and third graders so that you and I can enjoy an opportunity like that. Lord, forgive us when we ignore those people and clamor after the people whose gifts happen to put them in the spotlight, but we ignore those people who are in intercessory prayer, who are on their knees in the secret, quiet places, the Lamb of God tucked within their arms, having an intimate encounter with him, but we ignore them because they don't look like us or dress like us or drive what we drive or live where we live. So if you've ever been that person, the text speaks to you today that it was Mary and Joseph who did not have what everybody had, but they had what everybody else didn't have. And so they come into the building. Nobody recognizes that Jesus has arrived, except one person. Luke writes at the top of the passage, he writes, and behold, somebody say behold.
2: Behold.
1: Come on, y'all, say behold.
2: Behold.
1: Anytime an author in the text writes that word, it isn't a throwaway word. It isn't something that you just need to skip or skim over quickly. Anytime you read behold in the text, the author's trying to tell you, lean in, put your chin in your hands, just in case you kind of fell asleep during all the minutiae and the fine details that led up to this moment. This is when the author wants you to open up your eyes and sit up straight, because there's somebody he wants you to meet. He says, behold, there was a man named Simeon. And when no one else recognized the presence of God, when God came near, there was one guy who did. And if in this room today, there are only going to be a handful of us who actually have an encounter with God. I'm talking about where we hear his voice, when we our hearts are set aflame by the Holy Spirit, when we get some direction for the purpose that he has for our life. If there are going to be a whole lot of us who have an experience today, but only a few that actually encounter the living God, then I don't know about you, but if there's only going to be a few, I want to be one of them. Anybody? So Luke says, pay attention, because there's one guy that's going to show you how to have your eyes open so that you aren't just in the religious place, but so that you encounter a holy living God. He says there's a man named Simeon. He's righteous, devout, and he's looking for the consolation of Israel. His eyes are open, peeled to the horizon, waiting for Jesus in whatever package he chooses to come, waiting for an encounter with the long-awaited Messiah. And then he gives us at least the one, there are many throughout this text, but the one characteristic of his life that I believed opened up Simeon's eyes to catch sight of God, that will open up our eyes to catch sight of God. He says at the bottom of verse 25, he says, and the Holy Spirit was upon him. Luke says Simeon's eyes were open to catch sight of God because God's Spirit was on him. The Holy Spirit is the greatest gift you will ever receive this side of eternity. The moment you place faith in Jesus, the moment you receive Jesus as your personal Savior, I don't know if you knew it or not, but you received in that moment the greatest gift you will ever receive, the Holy Spirit of God. And the Holy Spirit is not a ghost or a wind or a fire or a dove. He is often symbolized by those things, but y'all, they ain't who he is. The Holy Spirit is the third person of the Trinity. Not third because he is least in value, just third because he is the last to be revealed to us in the pages of Scripture. But all of the fullness, all of the power, all of the authority, all of the greatness, all of the grandeur of God the Father is in the person of the Holy Spirit. Which means when you place faith in Jesus Christ and the Holy Spirit takes up residence in you, that now means that all of the power, all of the glory, all of the grandeur, all of the greatness of God the Father now lives on the inside of you. Ephesians chapter 1 says, the moment you believe, you receive the Holy Spirit with promise. You are not waiting on the Holy Spirit. You have the Holy Spirit right now. You did not receive the Holy Spirit in installment plans. You can't give away a person in parts. All of the Holy Spirit you ever gonna get, you got the moment you got saved. Now we need to be filled by God's Spirit as we yield to his conviction in our life in obedience. As what is happening in us becomes an outward expression, as our behavior is modified, as we are sanctified. Somebody say sanctified. That means as we are molded into the image of Christ Jesus, so that we start to think like him and talk like him and walk like him and behave like Jesus behaved. We need to be filled by God's Spirit. But when you got saved, listen to me, you received the Holy Spirit of God. God's Spirit is in you. The benefit of this is all of the fruit of God's Spirit is available to you. That means that there is gentleness. that you don't have in your own natural ability for that person or that problem that now you are able to have that is beyond your own natural capacity, because the Holy Spirit, what he does is help us to live beyond ourselves. When we've come to the end of our patience, you know, with that one coworker, that one that if she says one more thing to you, you're gonna knock her out, that one. The Holy Spirit is the one that gives you patience when your patience has long since run out. The Holy Spirit is the one who gives you self-discipline so that you have discipline in areas where you know, left to your own natural desires and propensities, you would not have discipline. In that area of morality or that area of gluttony, you wouldn't have discipline. But now, because the Holy Spirit lives on the inside of you, you can live beyond your natural capacities. Anybody excited about that? The Holy Spirit gives you fruit so that you are able to have more than what you would have if left to your own. But you don't just get his fruit, you get his gifts. The Holy Spirit gives you gifts through which you can edify the body of Christ. He turns what would have maybe possibly been just a talent into a gift that actually causes what you do or what you craft to actually get to the hearts of the people that you are singing to or speaking to or dancing for or writing to. Those people now don't just read words on a page that you wrote. Now the words are like fire shut up in their soul. It changes their heart. It renews their mind. It accomplishes spiritual purposes in their life. So listen, if you're a writer, well then write. Do your best work. But in the end, what you're praying for is that God's Spirit will anoint your words with power and with fire to affect people for the glory of God. Amen. Don't just speak. Ask God for fire on your message. Don't just dance. Perfect your craft, but in the end, what you're looking for is not just talent. What you want is a gift. And there's no amount of manufacturing that can give what only the Holy Spirit can give. So when the Holy Spirit takes up residence on the inside of you and on the inside of me, at the moment we are saved, we have the privilege of having relationship with Jesus Christ, having relationship with God, having communication with him because of the Holy Spirit that lives on the inside of us. That if when God sent his son Jesus to die on the cross, if when we received that gift, we got a ticket to eternity and that was all we got. Just that we knew we were saved from death, hell, and the grave, and we got to experience eternity with Jesus Christ. Listen, if that's all we ever got out of this salvation deal, that would have been enough for us to celebrate for the rest of our days. But when that might have been enough for us, it wasn't enough for him. Amen. He said, no, I'm gonna send you the Holy Spirit so that you don't have to wait to get to heaven to experience heaven, but so that you can have a little bit of heaven right now while you're here on planet Earth. I'm going to give you myself in the person of the Holy Spirit so that you will see what it's like to walk with me and talk with me and have friendship with me and an ongoing relationship with me. That is what it means to have the Holy Spirit. Amen. But Luke says that Simeon did not just have the Spirit in him. It says that the Spirit was upon him. This tells us that there is a difference between the Spirit being in you and the Spirit being on you. I want to live a life that invites the presence of God's Spirit on me. I know he's in me, but I want the kind of life that is a magnet that calls down the grace, the favor, the anointing, the presence of God upon my life. I want to live in such yielded surrender to him that not just is he in me, that's a gift that all of us get who have placed faith in Jesus Christ, but I don't just want him in me, I want him on my life. I want the evidence of him on my life. I want it so that when I do something or say something or participate in something or pray over something, I want it so that when I walk away, people don't just say Priscilla was here. I want them to say, no, God's presence was here. That only happens when the Spirit of God is on you. And so if you want to mother your kids in such a way that you leave the imprint of God on those kids, the Spirit can't just be in you. He got to be on you. If you want to be the wife that God has called you to be, single woman, if you want to be the kind of single woman that God has called you to be, if you want to be the kind of employer or employee that God has called you to be, if you want to walk with purpose in the way that God has called you to, then thank the Lord that God's Spirit is on you. But I'm asking that God will allow it there to be 2,000 women who leave this place today at the end of the day, and God's Spirit isn't just in us, but God's Spirit is on us. Where we are marked by the presence of God. Where when people encounter us, there's something unusual, something distinct, something that they cannot touch or taste or communicate with their five physical senses. There's an intangible that is on their life. Where when the employer is looking to give the promotion, it's not that your resume says you are the most qualified out of all the candidates, but there's something about you that they just can't put a finger on. That's called the Spirit of God being on you. It's called favor. Favor is what opens up doors no man can shut. Favor is what puts you in places you know you don't have no business being in. Favor is what sets you in positions that you know you aren't qualified for. Favor is what makes it so that you are exactly where you're supposed to be to accomplish exactly what it is that God has set for you to accomplish. It's what qualifies you. When you don't have the degree and you don't have the diploma, you don't have the connections, you're just where God has opened up a door for you to be. And even though people might talk badly about you or try to push you out of that place, you cannot be moved, not because you manufactured your way there, but because God's Spirit has placed you there. God's Spirit on your life is what makes it so that you don't have to market yourself, because you've already been marked by the presence of Almighty God. Oh, I want God's Spirit on me. And can I tell you this? Are you listening? There is one thing that attracts the presence of God to rest on our lives, and it is holiness. Plain old, flat out, old school holiness. I implore you, sisters, by the mercies of God, to walk in a manner worthy of the calling by which you have been called. That if I come into this room and we celebrate till we are blue in the face and we wave our hands and we read the scriptures and we worship, but we walk out of here and we live in a way that is incongruent with everything that we've

here today, if we do not choose to walk in a way that honors God, we will have wasted the time that we have spent here. And if there is something that breaks my heart for my own generation and the generation coming up after me, is that social media has made it so that we are more interested in impressing people than walking holy before our God. We are more interested in being perfectly lit than we are in making sure that we're laying up treasures for ourselves in heaven. Lord, help us when because of our hubris, because of our arrogance, because of our pride, we are more interested in receiving the applause of people than we are of making sure that we will receive the applause of heaven. But a day is coming, y'all, sooner than we think, where we're going to look our Savior in his face, where we're going to see him face to face. And when we see him, he will not ask me how many Instagram followers I have. He will not wonder how many people liked my message on Twitter. What he'll ask me is, number one, did I have a relationship with his son Jesus? And then I will give an account. You will give an account. And I don't know about y'all, but when I give an account, I'm looking for a well done. Not because I necessarily please people, but because he is pleased with my life. And the one thing that invites the favor of God on our life, like Simeon, that will open our eyes to see him more clearly so that we don't miss him when he comes into our circumstances, trying to speak to us, to answer us, to make himself apparent in our lives. The one thing that opens up our eyes is God's Spirit on us. And if I want God's Spirit on our lives, then we got to decide to live holy. I implore you by the mercies of God to lay aside every sin, every hindrance, anything that is keeping you entangled so that you cannot run with endurance the race that is set before you. Any relationship, sever it at the pass so that you can walk holy, sister. Any addiction, any habit, any lifestyle choice that is keeping you from being free and walking in victory in Jesus' name, let it go by the power of the Holy Spirit so that he can rest on your life. Going to church is good, but it's not enough. Doing your Bible study, oh, it's great, but it's not enough. If you want God's presence on you, marking you, making you distinct and different from the people around you, then you gotta walk in a manner worthy of the Lord. Be ye holy. It's not perfection. It is a call to yield to the power of the Holy Spirit in you so that you do not give way to all the desires of your flesh. What it means is that you have not chosen as a lifestyle, an attitude or an action that you already know is displeasing to God. You know up front that you've already got on your calendar after this is over, a place you're going or a person you're seeing that you know you don't have any business being in relationship with, but you've already scheduled sin into your calendar. I'm saying walk away from everything that is keeping you from having the biggest, most amazing blessing you can have on your life, and that is God's presence marking you, all up on you, setting you apart, girl, for his purposes and with his power evident through your life. If you are in this room and you are in chains in some area of your life where you've tried the 12-step program, you've tried to walk away from that illegitimate relationship, you've tried to not live this lifestyle because you know that it is out of alignment with the truth of God, but everything you've tried in your own power has not set you free so that you can walk in holiness and have God's presence resting on your life, I believe that before this day is over, those chains can fall off of your life. That you can decide that I'm gonna live holy so that I can have God's favor like Simeon, so that my eyes can be opened because I wanna see my God. I wanna hear his voice. I wanna have an experience and an encounter with him. If you are in this room and you know you're not walking in holiness, you know there is an area of your life, whether in attitude or in action. I mean, God's asked you to forgive that person and you have dug your heels in the ground. You have

If you are in this room and you know holiness is the call that God has given to you this morning, would you please, right now in this holy space, just rise to your feet if that's you. If you need freedom in a specific area of your life, we're going to walk out of here a holy band of women who want God's favor on us. Don't be embarrassed. Don't be ashamed. Listen, ain't nobody got time for that. This is the moment where we say, God, we give ourselves to you a living and holy sacrifice. We present our bodies to you. We present our minds to you. We present ourselves to you, Lord, a living and holy sacrifice. Do with us what you will. We surrender the area of life that is our area of bondage, the area we've been holding back, the little cove we've kept from your fingerprints being upon it. We surrender that to you. If you want freedom in Jesus' name, this is your moment. Stand to your feet. You don't have to go home the same way you came, girl. You don't have to think the same. You don't have to act the same. You don't have to be in bondage like you are and have been. We can change that by God's Spirit today. Lord Jesus, I lift up every single sister who is standing underneath the sound of my voice, and I pray right now in Jesus' name that you would give them a holy boldness and a courage to surrender to you every area of their life that they've been holding back. Sister, would you picture that area where you know you need to ask for forgiveness? I'm going to ask you to just put your hands out in front of you, cup those hands in front of you like you're holding that thing. Picture it in your hands right now. The scripture says that if you confess your sin, he's faithful and just to forgive you your sin and to cleanse you of all unrighteousness. Picture that in his hand, in your hands. Ask the Lord to forgive you. Ask for his forgiveness. And only when you are ready, you lift up those hands as if you were yielding it finally completely to him. And you lift up those hands and surrender. Give it to him and just let it go. Lord, every attitude, every action, every little hidden place in our life, Lord, every bondage, Lord, every illegitimate relationship, every immorality, Father, everything that is not like you, we give it to you right now in Jesus' name. Lord, I pray that if there is a bondage, a shackle on somebody's life that is demonic in nature, Lord, I pray in Jesus' name and by his blood shed on Calvary that you would cancel every demonic assignment against these women and against their families. Lord, I pray that you would, by your Holy Spirit, break the shackles, Lord, loosen them. Help us to hear the shackles falling off right now in Jesus' name. And Lord, I pray that we will walk in a manner worthy of the calling by which we have been called. Father, I pray that you would enable us by your Spirit to no longer walk by the flesh, but to walk by the Spirit so that we will not fulfill the desires of the flesh, Lord. I pray for freedom in Jesus' name. I thank you for Galatians 5:1 that says it is for freedom that we have been made free. Therefore, we will stand firm and no longer be subject again to any yoke of slavery that is in our life. We are free in Jesus' name. And it is in the matchless name of Jesus Christ that everybody agreed and said, amen. Amen. Amen.

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0: 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As always, you are encouraged to search the Word of God for yourself and heed only what is confirmed by Holy Spirit. Now, let's join in the session already in progress.
1: Hallelujah. Hallelujah. You know, as we were singing the last verse of that song, and it said, Jesus, bring new wine out of me. I think sometimes we sing songs and we don't really know what we're saying. Because wine is the byproduct of pressing grapes. It's a byproduct of fermentation that happens over time. And so when we're saying, Lord, I want this new level, I want this new experience, God, I want you to bring out of me what's within me, God is saying, are you ready for the crushing that's required? And we just said,

0: Now what?
1: When your spirit speaks to me,
0: even if I don't agree, Lord,
1: with my whole heart, I'll agree.
0: And even if I want to say no,

You just made a declaration there. Because see, when you speak it, God's gonna test it. So are you gonna say yes when that thing that you love is required of you? Are you gonna say yes when God says that relationship that means so much to you has reached its expiration date? Are you going to say yes? Because we just declared, Lord,

has God's will felt good? Lord, yes, I will trust you and obey. Hold it. Do you know what faith is? See, many times we think we have faith because we say we trust God. But faith is not us trusting God. Faith is God being able to trust us.

God, as we stand in your presence today, we're declaring that whatever you demand of us, God, we only have one answer. God, whatever you ask of us, we only have one answer, and that is yes. Father, your will and your way is the heart of our desire, God. And so today, Father, as I stand before your sons and your daughters, I ask that you will speak through me, God, because we don't need a word from me, God. We need a word from you. So speak through me, because my answer, God, is yes. Whatever you have to say, God, we are ready to hear and we are ready to receive, because we expect to be transformed. We expect to be changed as your heart meets ours today. In Jesus' name I pray. If you agree with that, say amen. Amen. I have been under great spiritual attack over the last few months. There's a message that God has been working in me and working out of me for my fourth book that'll come out next year. And this message, I believe, has the power to set people free. It has the power to deliver people from real bondage. And because of that, the enemy has been attacking me. And so as we head into the second part of Womanology, I was praying and I was trying to discern what God wanted me to teach. And I felt led to teach out of this topic that he's been just downloading to me over the past year or so. And I'm going to give you the subject in a moment. But before I do that, last year, I released a book called Killing Comparison. And the book is about what I call self-rejection. Self-rejection happens when you see somebody else's success as your failure. Self-rejection happens when you see somebody else's win as your loss. When you believe that you're not enough because it seems like somebody else is more. That's what self-rejection is. But as I released Killing Comparison, there were women who came to me and they said, Nona, yes, I struggle with self-rejection, but something I struggle with even more is others rejecting me. And I realized that so many of us are struggling with being rejected by others. And y'all, I don't care how much Bible you know. I don't care how long you've been in church. It hurts when people reject you. And the reason it hurts is, y'all, rejection doesn't just injure your pride. Rejection actually breaks your heart. And the reason it breaks your heart is because in order to be rejected, you had to first have the hope that you were accepted. So when rejection happens, it doesn't just injure your pride, it shatters your hope. But I believe that today, prophetically, God is going to release this message into this room, and he is going to help you get free from the pain of rejection. The subject that I'm going to teach from is going to sound a little strange, but for those of you who take notes, the subject is the gift of rejection. The gift of rejection. And when you hear that, you're probably thinking, Nona, how can you say rejection is a gift when gifts are good? Gifts make you happy. You look forward to gifts. Rejection is none of that. Rejection brings pain. Rejection brings discouragement. Rejection is not something you look forward to. When I say the gift of rejection, you're probably thinking, Nona, how can you say rejection is a gift when my father hardly has a kind word to say to me or about me? How can you say rejection is a gift, Nona, when I gave the best years of my life to a man and he left me for a younger woman? Nona, how can you say rejection is a gift when I worked my butt off at that job and when it came time for promotion, I was overlooked? How can you say rejection is a gift when the person that I thought was my confidant, when the person that I thought was my closest friend walked away from me? How is rejection a gift? Well, I need you to just stick with me a little while longer, because I believe by the end of this message, God is going to give us all a new vantage point from which to discern why rejection is a gift. I'm going to be in a familiar Bible story to illustrate this point. It's found in the book of 1 Samuel. We're going to be in 1 Samuel chapter 16. And walking into our text, just to give you a little backstory. So there is a man, I know y'all in this church, y'all get a lot of Bibles, so y'all know who he is most likely. But there's a man named Samuel.
And he's a prophet commissioned by God to go to a man named Jesse. And he goes to Jesse because God had chosen one of Jesse's sons to be the next king. You see, the current king, his name was Saul, he messed up epically. And so God decided that he was no longer worthy of the kingship, and he was going to make one of Jesse's sons king. Well, he tells Samuel to go find Jesse. He didn't tell him who he had chosen. He didn't tell him which son, but he said, I will reveal him to you when he passes before you. So Samuel is approaching the town where Jesse lived, and the elders of the town see Samuel approaching. The thing you have to know about Samuel is he was a for real prophet, all right? And so when he showed up, there was always conviction and correction. He wasn't coming to play. He wasn't coming to eat donuts and cake. And no. Samuel was coming to set things straight. And so when they saw him, when the elders saw him, they got worried and they said, do you come in peace? And so Samuel begins in verse 5 of 1 Samuel 16. He said, yes, in peace I have come to sacrifice to the Lord. Consecrate yourselves and come to the sacrifice with me. Then he consecrated Jesse and his sons and invited them to the sacrifice. Now, when they arrived, Samuel saw Eliab and he thought, surely the Lord's anointed stands here before the Lord. But the Lord said to Samuel, do not consider his appearance or his height, for I have rejected him. You see, the Lord does not look at the things people look at. People look at the outward appearance, but the Lord looks at the heart. So then Jesse called Abinadab and had him pass in front of Samuel. But Samuel said, the Lord has not chosen this one either. Jesse then had Shammah pass by, but Samuel said, nor has the Lord chosen this one. Jesse had 7 of his sons pass before Samuel, but Samuel said to him, the Lord has not chosen these. So he asked Jesse, are these all the sons you have? Jesse said, well, there is still the youngest. He is tending the sheep. And so Samuel said, send for him, for we will not sit down until he arrives. I need to take a step back because, see, a lot of times when we read this text, we focus on the fact that everyone was going to wait on the youngest son. But I need you to actually pay attention to something else. Samuel asked Jesse, are these all the sons you have? Without batting an eye, without skipping a beat, Jesse said, oh no, they're still the youngest. He's out in the field tending sheep. You see, it wasn't that Jesse didn't know where his youngest son was. It's that he wasn't invited. And the thing about rejection, the reason why rejection hurts so bad, it's because it isn't accidental. Rejection happens on purpose. Rejection requires intentionality. You see, just like it did to Jesse's youngest son, rejection will have you feeling like you've been left out in a field by yourself. Can anybody relate to that? Where you have found yourself in a place of feeling discarded, unwanted, uninvited, not needed, overlooked. Well, let me tell you something. What I'm talking about is not just in the abstract, because I have lived this my entire life. Y'all, rejection is like the oxygen that I have breathed since my birth. Let me tell you about me. I was born to a mother who did not want to have children. She and my father had been married for 13 years when she found out she was pregnant with me. And even though my father was excited because he always wanted to be a dad, she was angry. She felt that children would be a burden. She liked to live a fast lifestyle, and she felt that children would be a burden. To make matters worse, halfway through her pregnancy, my father started to have some stomach pain. So he went to the doctor to have some tests run, and they diagnosed him with terminal stomach cancer. They gave him 6 months to live. But he fought as hard as he could, and he lived until 2 months shy of my second birthday.
Shortly after his funeral, my mother, she moved us to the other side of the country, following after a man that she barely knew, but he promised to take care of her and take care of me. But shortly after we got settled in that new location, that relationship dissolved. I remember from a very young age, a string of men coming out of in and out of her life and in and out of my life. And I remember all these random faces. But then one day she settled on a guy who became her live-in boyfriend. I did not like him from the beginning. I was about 5 years or so when he moved in, but I did not like him from the beginning. And my mother told me, Nona, just get to know him. He'll grow on you. It's okay. I'm going to put a pin in this story for just one moment. Mothers, do not force your children to like a man just because you're lonely. Hear me. You see, children have a spiritual sensitivity so that they can see things that we are intentionally oblivious to. Red flags all over the place. Our child picks up on it, but we say, oh no, that's probably just a red robin, honey. That's not a flag. That's just a bird over there. And the child is like, no, mommy, I don't like that person. Do not force your children to interact with people they're not comfortable with. And as a matter of fact, if your child is not comfortable, you should not be either. A few months after he moved in, my mother's sister passed away and she had to go back home for the funeral. And I begged my mother to take me with her. I remember watching her pack her big gray suitcase and literally begging her in tears, Mommy, please take me with you. Mommy, I don't want to stay here. I don't want to stay with him. Mommy, please take me with you. She said, Nona, it's only a couple of days. I can't afford another plane ticket. I won't be gone very long. The first night that she was gone, he assaulted me. The first night. And after it was over, he said to me, you better not tell your mother what happened or she'll get rid of you. For 2 years, I kept it to myself while he repeatedly abused me. Until I was almost 8 years old and I worked up the courage to tell my mother through tears what was happening to me. And she had him arrested. And y'all, I thought it was over. But on the day of his release from jail, she took me with her to pick him up and brought him back home where the abuse resumed. Not only that, my mother became physically and verbally abusive. So here I was in this house where I'm being abused in every way imaginable and possible. My mother's telling me that she wished I was never born. She should have never had me. She's calling me all types of names. He's abusing me. I have nowhere to go. So at the age of 9, I tried to end my life by drinking laundry detergent. Thank God I didn't drink bleach, but I tried to end my life. It was unsuccessful. So at the age of 11, I tried again. But this time I tried by taking a knife to my left wrist. I thank God for his mercy because instead of dying, I have a permanent scar on the inside of my wrist to remind me of the goodness of God. But what you have to understand, y'all, is the weight of that rejection followed me throughout my life. I wondered what I could have possibly done that was so bad that my mom would go days and weeks without speaking to me as a child and then months and years as an adult. Just like Jesse's youngest son, I felt like I was left out in the field of childhood, adolescence, young adulthood, adulthood, marriage, motherhood. I felt so unworthy. I felt so destroyed that I had a cavernous hole in my heart that I would fill with relationships that only channeled benefits in one direction. I had friends and I had boyfriends and they gave me the
crumbs of attention, and I would live off of those crumbs, never making a demand on the relationship, because rejection had distorted my understanding of my worth. And so I would not ask them for anything. And in the rare instance that I happened to ask them for something, their prompt disappearance only served to remind me that I was not worthy. This is what happens when you are carrying the weight of rejection. And some of us in this room right now, I'm talking to the women and the men. Some of us in this room right now, you have been playing small because rejection has made you believe the lie that you're not worthy of more. Has anybody ever been there? You know what I'm talking about? Because rejection will literally have you believing that you do not deserve better. But I came here to declare the truth of God to somebody today. Because if you allow it, the gift of rejection will not only help you understand your value in God, but it will make you grateful for every rejection that you experienced. I'm going to take us back to the text. Let's go back to the text. Because you see, the Bible tells us that Jesse's youngest son was a young shepherd boy named David. Many of us know of David because of his victory over the Philistine giant Goliath. But see, what you don't understand is that it isn't what happened on the battlefield that made him victorious. It's what happened when he was in that field by himself. If you read the text, 1 Samuel chapter 17, verse 32, we find David. He's out there with the Israelites and the Philistines because his father sent some lunch with him to give to his younger brothers, his older brothers, because they were in Israel's army. So he's out there in the battlefield and he overhears Goliath taunting the Israelites. And David is like, who is he? So the Bible says in 1 Samuel 17, beginning at verse 32, that David said to Saul, "Let no one lose heart on account of this Philistine. Your servant will go and fight him." Saul looks at this little shepherd boy and he says, "You're not able to go out against this Philistine and fight him. You are only a young man, and he has been a warrior from his youth." But David said to Saul, "Oh, let me tell you about me. You see, your servant has been keeping his father's sheep. When a lion or a bear came and carried off a sheep from the flock, I went after it. I struck it and rescued the sheep from its mouth. When it turned on me, I seized it by its hair. I struck it and I killed it. Your servant has killed both the lion and the bear. This uncircumcised Philistine will be like one of them because he has defied the armies of the living God. The Lord who rescued me from the paw of the lion and the paw of the bear will rescue me from the hand of this Philistine." You see, what you didn't catch. Do you remember where David was when Samuel came to Jesse's house? He was out in the field tending sheep by himself. But David wasn't just out there tending sheep. David was out there getting ready for Goliath. When you are in the hand of God, when you are in the will of God, even people's rejection of you will serve God's purpose for you. The thing you have to know is David wasn't ready for Goliath in spite of being rejected. David was ready for Goliath because of being rejected. And some of you in this room right now have been thinking that your rejection somehow makes you less than. But I came to tell somebody that whoever left you out in that field, that is not to your detriment, that is to your good. In the hand of God, rejection is a gift.
Some of us are crying over who walked away, but you have forgotten who never left. The Word of God tells us that God will never leave you nor forsake you. To leave somebody is to separate from them physically. To forsake somebody is to separate from them emotionally. And God is saying, I will do neither. So instead of focusing on who walked away, focus on who said, I will be with you to the end of the age. You see, the gift of rejection is powerful. It will make you better if you open it, but it will make you bitter if you don't. And there are some of us in this room right now who are carrying rejection wounds that have made us bitter. You're still angry over what he did, so you take it out on your children. You're still angry over the fact that you were the product of a one-night stand and your father has never had anything to do with you. But God is saying, even when your earthly father has forsaken you, your heavenly father will never leave you. I am grateful for every rejection I've experienced. Because as I look back over the arc of my life, I see how God used it to shape the character and the skill that I needed for the opportunities that he has placed in my lap. Y'all, when people ask me to describe myself, I just put it this way. I am a statistically improbable product of God's grace. And that may sound good and poetic, but let me tell you something. Have any of you ever heard of the ACE assessment? It's called the Adverse Childhood Experiences Assessment. What the ACE assessment does is it looks at the trauma that a child has experienced and it evaluates the probability that they will have an adverse outcome in life. It's on a scale of 0 to 10. And if a child scores a 3, they're considered at high risk for drug addiction, premature death, incarceration, and more. When I took that assessment, I scored an 8. I am standing here today because the grace of God reaches further than the pain of rejection. And if you understand that, you won't allow anybody to speak against your purpose. Yeah, you may have come out of drugs. You may have come out of prostitution. You may have been bankrupt. Oh yeah, you may have been the product of an affair. But let me tell you about my God. He wastes nothing. He wastes nothing. And when you understand that, you won't let what people have to say about you define you. And I'm so tired of seeing us walk into church looking so good and so put together and leaving broken. Because the same rejection that met us on the doorstep of our house is brought into church and taken back out. And it's brought into church and it's taken back out. But I'm prophetically declaring that today you are going to leave every rejection at the foot of the cross and you are going to receive your healing. You're going to receive your deliverance, not tomorrow, not next week, not next year. I'm saying today. Today, the lies in today. There are 4 insights that we learn out of David's life that I want to leave you with so that whenever you experience rejection, you can open the gift and allow it to teach you instead of allowing it to break you. The first insight that we learn out of David's life is that the gift of rejection positions you for purpose. Hear me. You see, right after David was anointed king,
The Bible says in 1 Samuel 16, beginning at verse 14, that the Spirit of the Lord departed from Saul, and an evil spirit tormented him. Saul's attendant said to him, "See, an evil spirit from God is tormenting you. Let our Lord command his servants here to search for someone who can play the lyre. He will play when the evil spirit from God comes on you, and you will feel better." So Saul said to his attendants, "Find someone who plays well and bring him to me." I'm repeating that. Saul said to his attendants, "Find someone who plays well and bring him to me." One of the servants answered, "I have seen a son of Jesse of Bethlehem who knows how to play the lyre. He is a brave man and a warrior. He speaks well and is fine looking, and the Lord is with him." Then Saul sent messengers to Jesse and said, "Send me your son David, who is where?" See, the thing you have to understand is that even when they leave you out in that field, God knows where you are. Yeah. Rejection will position you to be found by people who don't even know they need you. And y'all, this is why I don't get concerned. I don't get angry when people with a platform reject me. I don't get angry when the king, the person who supposedly has all the power, doesn't see my talent, doesn't see my gifting. I don't get angry about that, because God will use a servant in the king's court to position me. I've seen too many times where my name has ended up in rooms that I don't even have access to. And you walking around here feeling bitter because the person who supposedly has the power didn't call your name. Let me tell you something. It doesn't matter who has power. What matters is who has authority. There's a difference. You see, power is the ability to make something happen. Authority is the jurisdiction that controls the power. So when the servant said, "I know of a son of Jesse," power had to say, "Bring him to me," because authority spoke through the servant. Stop feeling left in the field just because the king didn't choose you. You don't need the earthly king. You need the King of Kings. Rejection will position you for purpose. I'm going to tell you a true story, y'all. A few years ago, I was working for a corporation, and I wasn't hired as a spokesperson, but they found out that I was a speaker. And so the communications team, they asked if I would speak on behalf of the company at some conferences and events. And so I was like, "Well, sure, I'd be happy to do it." Well, apparently I did a good job, because they came back and invited me to do more and more. Well, my manager, she started to feel some type of way. She came to me one day and she said, "You know, Nona, you're out here doing all these conferences and events. I need you to focus on your core work." My performance reviews were stellar. There was never a performance issue. She thought she was going to close the door, but she didn't realize I was covered by the blood of Jesus. Let me tell you what happened. Invitations kept coming. And I said to the people, I said, "Listen, I can't speak on behalf of the company, so I'll have to decline." They said, "Oh, no, that's okay. We want you." I was like, "I could just speak as me?" They said, yeah, we want you." Here's the thing. When I was speaking on behalf of the company, I couldn't get paid. But when I started to speak on behalf of Nona Jones Incorporated, it got to the point, y'all, where I was making as much in speaking fees as my corporate salary. Not only that, that manager got demoted, and I was appointed to her job.
And I had to tell the communications team, because they came back. They were like, well, I guess you could speak for the company again. I said, well, you know, long as you understand that I will decide when I speak for the company and when I speak for me. Rejection positioned you for purpose. Y'all, I'm standing on this stage right now because of the door she closed. I never thought of myself as a speaker, never aspired to speak, never thought I would be doing this, y'all, but because she closed that door, God used rejection as redirection. And I'm encouraging all of you, if you have experienced a door that closed in your face, closing that door doesn't mean there aren't other doors that God is opening. Stop thinking that that was the way. The fact that the door closed proved it wasn't. So now you need to ask God, what are you positioning me for? All right, that door closed, Lord, what are you positioning me for now? All right, they didn't choose me for that promotion, God, what are you positioning me for now? Rejection positions you for God's purpose. The second insight that we learn out of David's life is that the gift of rejection reveals people's role in your destiny. You see, many times we feel bad because people walked away from us. But you have to understand that there are two roles that people play in our life: attached and assigned. You see, when a person is attached to you, they're connected to you for as long as the relationship benefits them. As long as you are channeling benefits in their direction. But the moment you stop, they detach. When a person is assigned to you, however, they're not in the relationship for what they can get out of it. They're in the relationship for what they can contribute to it. And the mistake that we make is when an attached person starts to detach, it triggers insecurity in us. And so what we do is we begin to shift our energy and our attention away from the people who are assigned in order to keep that person attached. And that's the worst mistake that you can make. It's giving assignment energy to an attached person. You have to build the discipline to know that nothing that God has for you is trapped in a person that walked away from you. Not one thing. Nothing that God has for you is behind a door that somebody closed in your face. When they walk away, they simply reveal that they are not meant to be part for what God has for you. And we have to learn to accept that reality. Stop chasing after people and trying to figure out what did I do wrong and this, that, and the other. Y'all, we are adults. If there's a problem, come talk to me about it. Don't go talk to everybody else and then have the nerve to say, well, I don't know her like that. If you don't know me well enough to come talk to me, you don't know me well enough to talk about me either. Let me tell you what the word of God says. Going back to our text, when David finally shows up, when he finally gets the memo to come meet with Samuel, the Bible says that when he showed up, he was glowing with health and he had a fine appearance and handsome features. Then the Lord said, "Rise and anoint him. This is the one." So Samuel took the horn of oil and anointed him in the presence of his brothers. And from that day on, the Spirit of the Lord came powerfully upon David. I believe that the reason why David was anointed in the presence of his brothers, even though they left him out in that field, was to prove to David that you don't need nobody if you have the favor of God.
You see, we like to quote the 23rd Psalm, right? We love reading the 23rd Psalm. But verse 5 says, you prepare a table for me in the presence of my enemies. And what some of us have been doing is we've been trying to make enemies frenemies. When God wants to make your enemies your audience, let them be the ones to see what God does in spite of them walking away, in spite of them not selecting you, in spite of them not choosing you. You have to be so firmly rooted in what God wants to do in your life that when people walk away, you just say, bye, baby, bye. Bye, baby, bye. You see, if you know anything about sports, my son likes to play basketball. There's a roster. There's only so many players on that roster. So when somebody steps off your roster, that just opens up a spot. Which means when they walk away, it's not for you to chase them down. It's for you to ask God to fill their spot. I have to move. I've got two more insights I want to share. Just two more, y'all. And then I'm going to let you go. The third insight we learn out of David's life is that the gift of rejection anchors your identity. What do I mean? Some of you have spent your life contorting yourself to try to fit within the too small box of other people's opinions. You change your personality. You change your desires. Some of you have gotten degrees you didn't even want to try to make somebody happy. Some of you are in relationships that don't mean you any good just to make somebody happy. But you can do everything that somebody asks you to do and they will still walk away. Which is why the gift of rejection will teach you to anchor your identity. Because once you realize that you can do everything they want and they will still walk away, you realize I might as well do what God called me to do. And we see this from David. You see, when David was on that battlefield, his brother Eliab saw him talking to the other soldiers in Israel's army. And Eliab said to him, why have you come down here? And with whom did you leave those few sheep in the wilderness? I know how conceited you are and how wicked your heart is. You came down only to watch the battle. David said, well, what have I done? Can't I even speak? He then turned away to somebody else and brought up the same matter. And the men answered him as before. What David said was overheard and reported to Saul, and Saul sent for him. You see, it was because David didn't allow Eliab to change his direction that Saul even overheard of David and said, come here. So before he even met Goliath, David had to anchor his identity enough to know that just because they talk down on you, just because they call you names, that doesn't mean you have to stop doing what God has called you to do. The gift of rejection will anchor you, because people will walk away from you no matter what you do, so you might as well do what God said. When you have people telling you, oh, well, you're not qualified to do that. I don't even know why you have that dream in your heart. There's no way that you can do that. When God places a vision on the inside of you that is impossible for you, that means it's not even about you. It's about Him. It's about Him glorifying Himself through you. It's about Him proving His power through you. So stop allowing people to make you play small in life. The last insight I want to leave you with, and this is important, y'all. The last insight I want to leave you with, and this is important, y'all, is that the gift of rejection will draw you.

inward and instead allow rejection to make you turn upward. Look to the hills from which cometh your help. I don't care who walked away from you. I don't care who abandoned you. He said he will never leave you and he will never forsake you. And so you have to learn to allow rejection to draw you nearer to God. In the book of 2 Timothy chapter 4, the apostle Paul says, beginning at verse 9, he said that at his first defense, no one came to his support. It said that everyone deserted him. But then he says, may it not be held against them because the Lord stood at my side and gave me strength. He said it was the Lord who delivered him from the lion's mouth. And that sounds oddly familiar to what David said, because when you know that God is for you and when you know that you are walking in purpose, it doesn't matter who rises up against you. It doesn't matter what door gets closed on you. It doesn't matter who walks away from you. That will draw you nearer to your source. Please hear me. Your job is a resource. God is the source. You got that pink slip. You got that pink slip. That just means another resource is on the way, because the source is unchanging. He walked in with those divorce papers. That marriage was just a resource. Your source has not left you. Your child isn't responding to your texts or your calls. You need to realize that the source is unchanging. And I don't know who this message was for, but whoever it was for, I want you to hear me. The enemy will have you believing that you are the problem. But the truth is, God is positioning you for purpose. He is revealing people's role in your destiny. He is building resilience and resolve in your character. And he is drawing you nearer to him. Rejection is a gift that God can use for your good and for his glory. If you would bow your heads right now in the presence of God, Father, I did what you told me to do, and my prayer is that your daughters and your sons will leave this place today completely free. Doesn't matter who walked away, doesn't matter what door closed, it doesn't matter, because you will never leave us and you will never forsake us, and you love to glorify yourself through us. Your strength is made perfect in our weakness, God. So whatever weight of rejection we may be carrying right now in the spirit, God, we are laying it at the foot of the cross. We are not going to pick it back up again, God, because your word promises us that you will work all things together for our good. And we trust that today. God, we thank you for your sovereignty. I thank you for being a good and faithful Father. Father, you are so faithful to us. Even when we're not faithful to you, God, you remain faithful to us, Lord. Thank you for the gift of rejection, because it is teaching us about ourselves, about others, and about you. May you be glorified. In Jesus' name I pray. Amen. God bless you. God bless you.

0: they say if you need prayer, stand up. I was like, man, I need all the prayer I can get. So I get up. This guy comes next to me. He puts his hand on my shoulders. He begins to pray over me. And when he begins to pray, I begin to cry because he's telling me things that I knew he shouldn't have known. He said, I see a house that's broken. He said, now I see it being all white. And he said, now I see God putting furniture in it. And I knew, like, he's saying this stuff, but I know exactly what he's talking about. When he said he's going to use your story, I thought about being molested. I thought about the abuse. When he said, I see a broken house, I saw my family, how broken I was, you know? And I was like, oh my goodness.
1: Hey, Eric, welcome to Delafay Testimonies. For the people who don't know you, could you tell us a little bit about yourself?
0: Yeah, my name is Eric Villatoro. I am 27 years old, married 7 months with my beautiful wife, Genesis. And I'm the lead director and founder of Delafay Testimonies. So a lot of people have been asking for me to share my testimony. And so I'm excited to be able to today, finally, by God's grace, be able to share what God has done in my life. So that's just a little bit about who I am and what God has me doing right now.
1: Eric, what is your testimony of Jesus?
0: Yeah, so I was born in New York, Long Island, New York, from immigrant parents. My mom came from Nicaragua to New York. My dad came from El Salvador to New York. They met and they basically had me. It happened really quickly. They were both really young. I think my mom might have been like 23, 24. My dad was like 22, 21. And I was born. And immediately after I was born, 9 months after I was born, they separated. And so I actually never really got to see my parents in that way. From an early age, I just heard about my dad, but I didn't really have a relationship with him, because right when they separated at 9 months, my mom actually left back home to her home country in Nicaragua, and she took me with her. So when she took me with her, now I found myself in a whole different place. Not that I knew, you know, 9 months, I don't really know what's going on, but I remember growing up in Nicaragua. And it was amazing. It was beautiful. You know, it's a third world country. And so it's very poor, but, playing on the dirt, you know, just living a very simple life with my cousins. I had a lot of family out there. And so I had a really, really great childhood growing up from like 1 to 5, essentially. I have a lot of great memories. My mom would tell me about my dad. You know, she would always tell me, hey, you have a dad. He loves you. He lives in the United States. You know, I never really, in that time, you couldn't really have too much contact over the phone because it was a little bit more difficult. And so we didn't have smartphones. And so I didn't have that contact with him, but I knew that he was there. Now, my story began to take a turn. My life began to take a turn at the age of 5, very early on. So around the age of 5, I was sexually abused for the first time. Now, this is interesting because always in my life, there was always two stories happening, okay? There was seeds being planted of who God was and you know, just that. And then there was the other side where things would be happening that would, for lack of better words, would really harm me, you know, hurt me, and nobody knew about. So my mom used to always tell me about God, you know, when we would go to bed and stuff, she would tell me about Jesus. But now I also found myself at 5 years old being molested for the first time. And immediately when the molestation happened, it kind of just opened up this whole new world of sexuality, like just being really curious. I was molested multiple times, actually, from the age of 5 to the age of 10. By both men and women. The first time it happened under my mom's roof, it was a family friend. And then it began to happen with cousins. The cousins were what I know now is child on child abuse. So it was us playing, and now all of a sudden we're doing inappropriate things together. And none of our parents knew about this. At the age of 8, I decide, I didn't decide, but my dad comes back into the picture, and he speaks with my mom, and they come to the conclusion that I should move to the United States. And they ask me, say, hey, do you want to move to the United States? When they asked me, do I want to move to the United States? The immediate thing I thought about was McDonald's, bright lights, like it smells different over there, like it's cleaner. Let's go. I'm out. And I'm not even thinking that this is a life decision. I'm just thinking, man, it's nice out there. It's nice in New York. I'm going to go. So a couple months later, I got up and went. When I went to the United States, I come to live with my dad, and now we're living in a house where he's renting to other people. I was molested then in that house by people that he was renting to. And the story of my sexual abuse really expands in a lot of different ways. And I can't really share everything that has happened in my life because we would be here for a little while. But this was just something that the devil really used against me. And so I'm just kind of sharing the major parts so you guys can kind of get a picture of where I was and where God had to meet me. So I began to get molested at this time. And I believe that at this time, what I was seeking was love. My dad was never there, you know, when I was younger. My dad actually was, he didn't have his dad in his life. His dad got killed when he was 5 years old. My mom had a dad that was abusive and was an alcoholic. And so I always had this missing link of a father and what that looked like. And so I believe that in this time, what I was seeking for was that love, was for that acceptance, was that closeness. And because I wasn't receiving that from my dad, and I don't necessarily blame him because of what I know now in his life and the things that he went through, this kind of led me to go seek it in other places. I remember at the age of 10 years old, I was traveling to go visit my mom. And this was the first time that I was introduced to pornography, what we know today, which is just complete vile and, you know, perverse content, you know, sexual content. And I was in an airport with some other kids. We were all flying alone, basically. They put you with one of the crew members, and then they take you. So just me, myself, and these other kids. And in one of the waiting rooms, one of the kids pulls me over and says, hey, check this out. Now it's pornography being shown by another kid. And I remember that day I said, I'm going to come back from this trip. And when I come back, I'm going to look that up. And I remembered something on it. And it was just like a commercial page. It wasn't even like an actual page. I went to Nicaragua, stayed with my mom out there, came back, and I went to a computer, a laptop that my dad had, and I looked it up. And sure enough, I found more pornography. And so I was completely addicted without even knowing to sex. Around the age of 12, through the pornography, I found out that I could masturbate, that there was pleasure in this, and immediately became addicted to that. At the age of 14, I finally get the opportunity to have actual intercourse with a young lady my age, and I go and do that. And you know, at this time, I was thinking to myself, man, I'm 14 years old. You know, before it happened, I'm like, I'm 14 years old. Everybody's around me telling me, man, I've had it at 12 years old, you know, 10, 13. Kids are bragging about this, you know, like sex, you know, like you got to have it. And so I'm thinking to myself, man, I'm running late. I'm 14. Like, I got to get to it. And then it happens. And immediately the first time that it happened one time, and then it happened again with that same girl a couple months later. And I immediately get a bug. It was like a little bug that was basically biting my entire genitals area. And I've never shared this with anybody, but that was my first interactions with sex. I did it because this is what you do as a man. This is what, you know, nobody, my dad is not talking to me about sex. You know, he doesn't even know how to have those conversations. To this day, we never really had those conversations. And so now I'm having to learn on my own. And I'm learning from pornography. So I did it, and immediately there's repercussions. And now I'm itching. And I'm in church at this time with my dad. And I'm having to not tell anybody, because what am I going to say? The itching got so bad to the point where I was literally at church scratching myself, and I was so embarrassed. And finally, I knew that I had to tell, because it was just spreading. And I said, I have to talk about this. So I told my dad in so much shame. I said, Dad, I had sex and I'm itching and I need to go to the doctor. And I remember my dad didn't really say much, you know, it was just like, okay, you know, like he never had a dad. He didn't know how to talk to me about these things. And so went to the doctor, got checked. They said, you have this bug, put this cream on, blah, blah, blah. Bug went away. Pain went away. But now I've had sex and I'm going to continue to do it. Now, around this time in high school years, though, sex not only opened me up to that, but it also began to kind of open me up to other things. It opened me up to depression. It opened me up to the spiritual realm in a weird way. Around this time, I started to have sleep paralysis. So I would be in my sleep and I would wake up. I would think I would be woken up. It would feel like I'm wide awake, my eyes wide open, but I can't move. And I can just hear things. And like, it's just this overwhelming present that, you know, is over me. And all you fear is fear. And I want to scream and I can't scream. And at this time, my dad is even sleeping with me in the same room, because we didn't really have money like that. We were in a basement. And I'm trying to scream and trying to call on my dad, and he's not hearing me. And this would happen constantly, constantly, constantly. Around this time, like I mentioned, I was in a church. And so there was some understanding, like some one desire to like be in a church community, because I would see little hints of what that looked like and people loving on each other. In this church, I was just there because my dad was there. I didn't really have really interest. It was cool to be around other kids. But in this time, I called my mom. She was still in Nicaragua. She still is there. And I said, Mom, I'm having these dreams where I can't move, where, it just feels like wrong. What can I do? And then my mom says, you remember that prayer that we used to pray when you were little, right? When she would put me to bed. I was like, yeah, El Padre Nuestro, which is the Lord's Prayer. She was like, yeah, just pray that. You know, and to this day, I only know that prayer in Spanish. Padre Nuestro que estás en el cielo, santificado sea tu nombre. You already know, we going in. So I said, okay, perfect. We're going to try it out. So sleep paralysis kicks in. You know, it's a very constant thing. Padre nuestro que estás en el cielo, santificado sea tu nombre. Sleep paralysis breaks. Okay. Sleep paralysis kicks in. Padre nuestro que estás en el cielo, santificado sea tu nombre. Sleep paralysis break. It got to a point where all I had to say was Jesus. Not even having a relationship with Jesus. It'll sleep paralysis kicks in. I'm sleeping. Jesus.
1: So Eric, seeing the power of God kind of break that for you, what did you think about Jesus?
0: You know, I didn't think anything of Jesus. I knew there was power. I knew there was power in his name, but I didn't think anything of it. I just saw it as a solution. Like, this is a solution to my problem, but I'm going back to the pornography. Problem solved here. We're good here. All right. Whenever this kicks in, Jesus, Padre Nuestro, amen. But when I'm not sleeping, pornography, right? Masturbating. So I didn't really have too much understanding of Jesus. So I come out of high school. When I come out of high school, I get deeper into darkness. So now I start smoking weed. You know, I drop out of college. I'm still having sex. I'm in a 6-year relationship with this young lady from high school. At this same time, you know, praying certain things. You know, God, my friends are in college. They're doing great. And I hate it. I'm not in college. I don't feel like I'm doing great. They're doing great. Jealousy, right? Help me with this jealousy. Because of the sex and because of all of these things that were happening, I was also dealing with depression. God, take this depression from me. Like, I was starting to call out to God for things that I knew I had no control over, right? And he would take the jealousy away. Like, he would take certain things away. Like, he would answer my prayers. I really felt like he was answering my prayers and showing himself real to me. So then the jealousy all of a sudden would go away. I would say, God, you know, like, you know, give me joy. Like, give me these different things that I was lacking in. And he would provide. And I would know, whoa, this is real. You know, there was this one time I put a show in DC, or a beat battle type thing, you know, in the whole, involved in the music and everything. And the day of the beat battle, it was supposed to rain. The forecast, we knew from 2 days, it's saying it's going to rain all day. And that day, I'm like, God, make the rain stop. Like, don't let it rain. And I'm believing it. I wake up, and my team at the time maybe remembers, that day I was like, it's not raining. Don't worry about it. God got us. You know, I was like, if you didn't really know me, if you didn't know Jesus like that, you would think I'm like, you know what I'm saying? Like a Christian or something. Like, God got us. Literally, the rain would get pushed back every hour. It would be at 90% at 3 p.m. Then it was 20. Then we came to, you know, 4 p.m. It'll just kept getting pushed back. We got in the venue, boom, and it rains. So God was like showing me like, hey, I'm real. I'm real. And I'll be like, okay. But then I started to getting into New Age without even knowing. In these rap shows, people will be wearing little crystals. You know, it's a cool thing. You got the crystal wrapped around a little copper wire or whatever. You know, everybody's making them. You know, they look fire. You know, it's like nice, cool looking rock. So I'm like, man, I want to support your business. You know, like, yeah, man, this means, you know, protection, and this means like encouragement, like, you know, whatever, wisdom and all these things. And I'm like, yeah, that's cool. I want that, but it just looks cool. I want to support your business. Here, boom. Now I got crystals on me. You know, I'm walking around with a crystal. Then at some point, I do mushrooms. My girlfriend at the time finds what we call a plug, right? Somebody that sells it. I was scared about it, but I was like, let's do it. And that really opened me up to this like spiritual realm. I saw demons in that encounter. I felt the peace at first. It started with this peaceful and loving space. Then it soon turned dark. And after that moment, I said, I'm not doing shrooms for a good 5-6 months anymore. I'm good, you know, like that was good enough for me. And I was like, okay, I'm gonna get my life in order. Praying. God, remove people. God, do this, you know. You know, now I'm even potentially even thinking about, you know, like meditating and doing all of these things. My ex-girlfriend is charging her crystals and doing all that stuff. I have some friends who are artists, reads me tarot cards in New York. But through that seeking out is where I believe God really, he met me. So all of a sudden this relationship ends. Just breaks up. And I know she may watch this video, and I don't want to dishonor her. There was a lot of things that happened in that relationship that really shouldn't have happened. And one of those things that, you know, I was not proud of is the cheating. You know, I cheated multiple times in that relationship, and then, finally brought it to a halt. And now I found myself in this hopeless place. Because I was alone in an apartment. Now I had to move back to my parents. God had removed and stripped me from all of these different relationships. And now I found myself in this bedroom crying out to God. And so I cry out to God and I said, God, I know you're real because of the Catholic background, right? Like, I knew that. I knew that he was real from then. But then also I had experienced him in little moments in my life. So I said, God, I know that you are real. Come into my life. I said, God, give me a wife. I was heartbroken, you know, you got it. I was heartbroken. I was like, I need a wife, you know. I was like, give me a wife. Give me a church community, right? I had seen a little bit glimpses of what a church community looks like. And I was like, give me a church community. Now, within the first month, Ashley, I forget her last name, Maldahar maybe. She's a friend of my ex-girlfriend. She texts me. Actually, I had messaged her on Instagram about something, and she messaged me back and she said, hey, Eric, I think you should come by to our youth gathering. I think it'll help you. And I said, okay, I'm there. I pull up to the youth gathering, doubting, you know, but I'm hurting. So I'm like, okay, like I know I need to be here. I pull up to this church here, King of the Nations Church in Rockville, Maryland. And so I come into this youth group and it's people dressed like me or better than me, you know, like just look cool. And I'm like, got the hip hop, you know, the Christian hip hop playing in the back. And I'm like, man, this is fire. But the difference now is that people are not trying to be better than anybody else. You know, people are not just looking for what can you do for me, but it's just, hey, welcome. You know, bro, what's your story? You know, bro, Jesus, you know, like, man, you know, like just people just talking about God, talking about Jesus. But then something happened. Then they get into the message. And I'm like, whoa, I never heard stuff like this being talked like this, you know, like sermons in this way. And then they get to, you know, they go into the worship, the message. I never seen people worship in that way, young people worship in that way. And then we get to the prayer part. Now, this is where God had me, right? So the prayer, they say, if you need prayer, something, something, stand up. I was like, man, I need all the prayer I can get. So I get up. This guy comes next to me. His name is Isaac. Isaac comes to me. He puts his hand on my shoulders. He begins to pray over me. And when he begins to pray, I begin to cry because he's telling me things that I knew he shouldn't have known. I didn't come into that church with a camera. I didn't come in that church looking like an artist. I have a picture when I came in. I was looking a little rough, you know? And he said, God is going to use you. The things that you have been through, God is going to use that to be able to connect with other people, and you're going to be a home to artists. He said, I see a house that's broken. He said, then he said, now I see it being all white. And he said, now I see God putting furniture in it. And I knew, like, he's saying this stuff, but I know exactly what he's talking about. When he said he's going to use your story, I thought about being molested. I thought about the abuse. When he said, I see a broken house, I saw my family, how broken I was, you know, how I didn't have my dad in my life. Even though he was there, it wasn't this father-son relationship, you know, how my mom, you know, my mom is back in Nicaragua. So I had this broken home and I was like, oh my goodness. Okay. Okay. And then he says, I'm going to use you, you know, he's going to use you to connect with these different artists and everything. And I'm like, God, okay, you're not going to get rid of my, you know, my desires and my arts and what I like to do. And I was like, oh man, okay, this is crazy. So I go home and I'm like, man, I'm coming back. I kept coming back, joined a Holy Spirit life group, freedom life group, production team. And I'm like in it. I'm like, let's go. Everything, like, we going in. Like, I'm here with my camera now recording. Like, they didn't even have to ask me to record. I was just like, let's go. Like, I'm, you know, to me this was like X-Men, you know, like people got gifts and talents and God is using them, and I'm like, use me, Lord. Like, I'm in it. Pandemic hits. Now, when the pandemic hits, you know, like everybody else, you find yourself alone with your Bible. It's you and God. You know, the church building is closed. I still had to come in here to record the messages. I was helping part of the team, so I still had a little bit of community, and we still met on Zoom, and that was awesome. But it was different, though. There was death knocking at the door. There's people dying everywhere. The streets were empty. You know, like, you felt, you would drive. I remember driving outside and it was like, what is going on? There's nobody in this highway. Like, the death toll is rising. My dad gets COVID, almost dies. You know, my stepmom gets COVID, pregnant. And I'm like, what is going on? Then I kind of get sick. I never tested positive. Praise God. You know what I'm saying? But I believe I got sick one time. And when I got sick, I was in my room. I'm telling y'all, man, the peace I had because I was building this relationship with God. Man, I was like, we good. The Chosen just dropped. Man, we in, yeah, just going in, you know, in my Bible. Sleep paralysis comes in there. No problem, you know, like we strapped up, you know. And so I'm like, just in love with God. And then I start to realize, I really don't know why I need to love Jesus. Now, I was hearing the gospel. I was hearing people really share the gospel in a simple way, preaching. I was being disciple and all of these things. But I didn't understand why Jesus. And I believe this is the moment that I really got saved.
1: So, Eric, you're saying that you were a part of church, you were a part of community, and you were doing all of the right things, but you still were not saved?
0: I don't believe I was saved, to be completely honest with you, because I didn't recognize Jesus as Lord. You know what I'm saying? Like, for me, it was like, I know this is the right thing to do, and God is doing things in my life, and he's... you know, within the first couple of months of me walking with Jesus, the want to masturbate was gone. The want to watch pornography was gone. I became abstinent from sex, right? Like, I was able to forgive the people who had abused me, right? Because he began to show me how he saw them. And I began to see that they needed the same God that I had relationship with now. So I was like, man, I'm okay. Like, I let that go. God, just touch them as well. You know, I knew that they had been abused themselves. And so I was like, God, we're good. So I was experiencing the power of God in my life and he was transforming my life. But I still didn't recognize Jesus as Lord. And I know that for a fact. Because for several months, I began to cry out to God. The Bible says, seek and you will find, knock and the door will be open to you, ask and you will receive. And I began to do that for the gospel. I began to say, God, I don't know why I need to love Jesus. And I don't think I could be a Christian if I don't love Jesus. So I just began to look it up. And also this came through my discipleship. Because my discipleship, shout out to Carlos. Carlos discipled me, an incredible man of God. At some point in our life groups, he actually specifically asked, tell me the gospel. And when it got to me, I was like, and I knew, dude, I went home. I was like, hold on now. You're supposed to know the gospel. You're supposed to know, you know, you're a Christian. I began to look, Google, began to watch Ray Comfort. Shout out to Ray Comfort. Ray Comfort really put it together for me, really. God really used him. Began to get in scripture. Just seeking. And finally it made sense. It came together. I realized, okay, there's millions of God out there. Millions of gods. Just in India, over 300 million gods. That people are praying to, people are, you know, doing little things to. But God, right? Like the creator of the universe. He actually was like, I understand. I understand that you guys are seeking here, here, here. I'm going to make it easy for you. I'm going to get off my throne. I'm going to come into the world. It's Jesus Christ. I'm going to live among you. Live a perfect life. Sinless, right? Not only that, I'm gonna tell you I'm God. There's this whole, you know, debate about, oh, Jesus doesn't say he's God. He says he's God. And then he tells you how he's going to prove it. And he tells you he's gonna prove it by dying and resurrecting. Now you have something to look forward to. You know what I mean? If somebody says, hey, I'm God, anybody can say I'm God. But when you say I'm God and I'm gonna show you how I'm going to prove it. And then it's like, okay, let's go. this is a scientific fact. You can do the research if you want. Proven that Jesus resurrected from the tomb. You can look it up. I did my research. This is up to you. You can. I looked it up. I was in it. Just everything. Watching what Muslims had to say. What these people had to say. I was in it. And came to the conclusion that he indeed resurrected. It's a fact. And I said, whoa. And then I found out through the scriptures that all I had to do was believe in that. And put my faith in it. And if I did that, if I understood, if I trusted in that and what he did on that cross, dying for my sins while I was still a sinner, resurrecting on the third day, and then through this death, burial, and resurrection, if I believe, then I have eternal life with God, with the Father, with Jesus. I was like, whoa. So I said, I believe. You know, because it's proven. It wasn't just it's in my mind or da, da, da. Like, no. Like, I did the research. So I said, this is God and I believe. And then I get the free gift of salvation. And that's when I believe I was saved. When I understood that and I said, Jesus, you are Lord. You know, there was repentance in my heart. I knew, man, I'm not going back to them waters. Not after now I see the cross in this way. Ain't no way. You died for me. It's a wrap. Never went back. Now, the last thing I want to share with you guys, though, is my third cry out. I first cried out for him to come into my life. You know, give me a church. He did that. Give me a wife. He did that. I'm married now. Praise God. Beautiful wife. You know, then I cried out to him, hey, reveal yourself to me. Why do I need to love you, Jesus? Boom. He did that. Amen. Glory to God. Then the third cry out was, God, I need you to use me. I have all these talents. I have these gifts. I have these skills. Use me. To make a long story short, I started doing a podcast in the pandemic. And I started recording people's stories. And this gets into Delafay, right? I started recording people's stories. And I realized by episode 15, there was a conviction that I was recording everybody else's stories, which I didn't even realize it was their testimonies. I just thought I was interviewing them about their life with Jesus, which is their testimony. And then realize I haven't shared my testimony. So I said, okay, God, how do I do this? I don't know how to do this. And then I prayed. And he led me to talk to my pastor. I talked to my pastor for the first time. Powerful conversation. Then he led me to talk with my parents. My parents did not know that I had been sexually abused in their own homes. So I went to talk with them. And that was powerful. And I believe God is still healing in that space, and that's completely okay. And then finally, I said, okay, now it's time to share online. And I went on the podcast, and I shared my testimony. And I just wanted to tell people about what Jesus was doing in my life. This is what had happened, but this is the encounter that I had with God, and this is what he was doing in my life now, how he was healing, restoring me, right? Like giving me purpose, doing all of these things. And immediately, people came up to me and said, Eric, I've gone through the same things. You know, I've experienced the same trauma. And some people that said, I've experienced the same things and haven't told anybody. I was like, whoa. And then somebody came up to me from my church and they shared Revelation 12:11. They overcame him by the blood of the Lamb and the word of their testimony, for they didn't love their lives so much as to shy away from death. And when they shared that scripture with me, I saw a mission. Because what I saw was a formula of how the devil was going to be defeated. Now, I understood now the blood of the Lamb. We went on a whole journey with that, saying, God, reveal to me what this means. I don't know what people, when they're talking about, you know, I'm covered in the blood, I would literally picture people covered in blood. But now I understood, oh, okay, it's the gospel, right? When I'm covered in the blood, it just means that I'm protected. You know what I mean? You can't condemn me. Jesus already, you know, paid the price. You know, all I have to do is have faith, believe in him. You know what I mean? Trust him. And so, boom, I get the blood of the lamb. But now is seeing the word of our testimony. I was seeing my testimony, how it was impacting people. I was seeing how God was using it. And I said, okay, there's a mission here. And so that's when God began to reveal to me De La Fe Testimonies. In June of 2021, through the help of other people, shout out to Junior, which was one of the first guys to hear, you know, the heart behind, you know, what God was showing me when it came to De La Fe. And he actually came by beside me, this young guy who loves films. And we started shooting testimonies. And from June 2021 to today, we've been releasing testimonies of Jesus every week. And the platform, De La Fe Testimonies, has reached over 320,000 subscribers, over 30 million views, over 150 countries reached. We opened up submissions for people to send in their testimony, and people from all over the world began to send their testimony. I'm quite literally all over the world. Just in the last 3 months, my wife and I have gone to record testimonies in India, in Germany, in London, in Canada, and here in America. We've gone to over three continents in the last 3 months. And when I look back, you know, now even at everything that God has done, to me is completely, I mean, it's mind-blowing, because now, you know, God, you know, I don't long for what I used to long for, you know, well, I still long for that desire to be seen, to have love, right? To have friendship, but it's no longer from the world, you know? Now it's, God, I want you to be, I want to feel you closer to me. I want, you know, like, I want to have friendship with you, you know? I want to hear your voice. And he does it every time. He talks to me. Every time I come to him, he talks to me. He teaches me. He corrects me. He guides me. He sends people to, you know, talk to me. And they're like, I'm like, how did you know that I was praying about that? Oh yeah, that's right. It's God. And so it's like this beautiful relationship that I was always missing. A father. I was always missing a father. And God has become my father now. You know? And I mean, it's even in my marriage, you know, I come to God and he leads me in my marriage. So, I mean, he just completely has blessed me. Hasn't been easy, but glory be to Jesus for what he did on that cross. Because of what he did on that cross, I am now healed. And that is scripture. Because of his stripes. Because of that sacrifice, because of him being whipped, brutalized, I can now testify and say, I am healed. And so, man, it's an honor to be able to testify about what Jesus has done.
1: Eric, what words of encouragement do you have for the people who are watching that may be struggling with their identity and are trying to find themselves in pornography or sex?
0: Just to keep it very practical and simple, it's Jesus. It's understanding the gospel. I think everybody needs to understand the gospel. And that in itself can take a while, but the first thing is just crying out to God. Saying, God, come into my life. You know, change my way of thinking. Help me, you know, reveal yourself to me. All of those desires, everything that we want from the world, everything that we want from pornography and all of these things. I mean, literally for me, guys, in a course of 5 months, those desires were gone. I was still a newborn, you know what I mean? Like I was fresh and walking with Jesus. So they were stumbling. You know, you stumble, of course. For sure. It doesn't mean that every day is going to be like, we're good. There were stumblings. But when I tell you that overwhelming desire to want to watch pornography. Oh, I can't go without watching it today. I have to. Or I'm lonely. I have to. This is the way. That goes away. And God takes it away. And it comes through a relationship with him. So I would just encourage you to seek a relationship with Jesus. He is the true God. Don't let these crystals and Buddha and Allah, that is not it. I'm telling you, Jesus is the way, the truth, and the life. That's where you're going to find your freedom and your healing.
1: Eric, for the people who may see a mission from God like you did, but don't know how to take the first step, what encouragement do you have for them?
0: Practicals, surrendering your life to God, allowing him to be truly your Lord, right? Meaning, the Bible is authoritative in your life. I don't argue with the Bible. Do I have questions? Yes, I do. Do I talk to God? I'm like, God, I don't understand this. Yes, I do. But man, if the Bible, whatever the Bible tells me, whatever the Word of God tells me, that's what I'm doing, right? And so God has to become Lord in your life. Simple way is to look at the Bible, right? Ask God to speak to you through that. Then is community. Community is really important. I asked God to give me a church. And I'm so grateful that it happened before this whole online community, online church thing. No shade to people who do online churches, but there's nothing like actual community. People laying hands on you, people coming right next to you and encouraging you, people giving you words of wisdom. You know, just coming next to you. That was ultimately what also encouraged me to do this, because I had people next to me that would come and say, "Hey, I'll help you," you know, and so. Jesus is Lord, community, and then obedience. I was just doing whatever God would tell me to do. If God was telling me, and this is a fact, you can go check with my leadership. If Jesus was telling me, "Hey, I need you to go hang out with the elderly people outside of the church and pray with them because they're praying every Sunday before this sermon starts," or whatever, whatever, that's what I was doing. And I was faithful to that. You know, if he tells me, "Hey, Eric, I need you to go on a tour recording testimonies when you don't have a job, when you don't have money, when nobody knows about De La Faith testimonies," this is a fact. This is a true thing. Get in your car and go. That's what I'm going to do. And that's what I did. And De La Faith testimonies blew up when I came back from that tour. So it's obedience as well. And as you do that, as you recognize Jesus as Lord, as you fully submit to him and become obedient, he's going to begin to reveal more and more, and then he will reveal to you what he wants you to do. And if he's already revealed that to you, be obedient. Go for it. Do it. He'll bless it.
1: Eric, who is Jesus to you?
0: You know, Jesus is my Lord and Savior, first of all. Okay. We're going to get that out the way. Because that's important. He is my Lord and he is my Savior. I wouldn't be here right now without him, you know? But today, I recognize him. He has given a way for me to have a relationship with the Father. Because of Jesus, God has now become a father to me, okay? I believe in Jesus, the Father, and the Holy Spirit. I believe Jesus died for us. I believe the Holy Spirit is here with us right now. And I believe that we need a relationship with the Father, with Father God. And because of Jesus, he is my Father. And everything I looked for in a Father, the acceptance, the love, the guidance, the correction, everything I can now get through my relationship with Jesus. I can now see the Father and have relationship with the Father. And it has completely, completely transformed my life.
1: Eric, do you have any last words for anyone watching?
0: Only last words would be if you are not walking with Jesus, if you have not made that decision in your life, if maybe you are watching and you're realizing that you yourself don't understand the gospel, you don't understand what Jesus did in your life, I just want to encourage you to continue to seek after him. Again, that scripture, right? Seek and you will find. Knock and the door will be opened. Ask and you will receive. Okay? The Bible also says to seek his kingdom and his righteousness, and everything you need will be given to you, right? He will give you everything you need. So as we seek his kingdom, and I want to encourage you to seek Jesus, right? Seek him with all of you, and then everything else you think you need, everything else that, you know, that's needed in your life, he's going to begin to provide it. So I'm just going to pray for you watching. If you have been walking with Jesus for a long time or whatever, I just want to pray and bless you. So Father God, I just thank you for every single person that's watching right now, Lord. And I pray, Father God, if they have not recognized you as Jesus is Lord, I pray right now in the name of Jesus, God, that they would be able, that their eyes would be open. And I pray, God, and I ask that you would reveal yourself to them. And Father, I just pray even for the person who maybe has backslid, who has turned away. I pray, Father God, that you would lead them back to yourself, God. And wherever they're at right now, God, I pray that your tangible presence, Lord, I just pray that your tangible presence would touch them. And so, Father, I thank you. I thank you for making yourself known to us and for choosing us. Thank you for every person that's watching, known to us and for choosing us. Thank you for every person that's watching. Reach them, Holy Spirit.

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6: Revelation chapter 4. We're going to do a quick review on that. Dive over to Isaiah 11, and then we'll dive into this particular installation tonight as we further our study in the seven spirits of God. Bless God. Amen. Revelation chapter 4, saints of God. Here we go. And it says here, John says here, and after this I looked, and behold, a door was opened in heaven. And the first voice which I heard was as it were a trumpet talking with me, which said, come up hither, and I will show you things which must be hereafter. And immediately I was in the Spirit. Immediately I was in the Spirit. I think the last time I had you to highlight it, if you hadn't highlighted it then, and you're doing it for tonight, I want you to highlight that. He says, and immediately I was in the Spirit. And behold, a throne was set in heaven, and one sat on the throne. And he that sat was to look upon like a jasper and a sardine stone, and there was a rainbow round about the throne in sight like unto an emerald. And round about the throne were 24 seats. And upon the seats I saw 24 elders sitting, clothed in white raiment, and they had on their heads crowns of gold. They were clothed in white raiment, and crowns of gold were in their heads. And verse 5 says, and out of the throne proceeded lightnings and thunderings. Out of the throne proceeded lightnings and thunderings and voices. And there were seven lamps of fire burning before the throne, which are the seven spirits of God. Bless the name of the Lord. All right? I want to remind you of that. But here we see that John, in the book of Revelation, has been taken through a couple of evolutions. You know, we did a study on the seven churches of Asia, and now we're dealing with the seven spirits of God. And at the end of the day, John is being introduced to some things in his time frame and his timeline that is actually speaking to our period and those to come. So this right here talks about this seven spirits of God, and we wanted to take the time to dive into seeing what that really means. Is there only seven spirits in God? Okay, we dealt with that the first time, but as a recap, obviously you know that's not. But throughout the entire book of Revelation and the Bible at large, the number seven is significant. 7 days, you know, of creation and all kinds of other formats of 7 day periods are identified within the Word of God. Seven is that number that is denoted to perfection and completion. So when we say the seven spirits of God, it's not necessarily just seven, you know, it is seven spirits, but it speaks of the fullness and the completeness and the perfect nature of Almighty God, okay? Want to make sure you have that as an anchor thought. Let's go now to Isaiah chapter 11, and we're going to break down these seven spirits all together, okay? Isaiah chapter 11. All right, I want you to turn there with me. I want to make sure you're taking notes on that. Isaiah chapter 11, beginning at verse 1. Let me give you a few minutes to get to that. Isaiah chapter 11 and verse 1. And the Bible decrees here, and it says, and there shall come forth a rod of the stem of Jesse. You know that Jesse was David's father. All right, and there shall come forth a rod out of the stem of Jesse, and a branch shall grow out of his roots. And the Spirit of the Lord, all right? And the Spirit of the Lord. Let's pay attention to Isaiah 11 and verse 2. And the Spirit of the Lord shall rest upon him, the Spirit of wisdom and understanding, the Spirit of counsel and might, the Spirit of knowledge and of the fear of the Lord. All right? The Spirit of the Lord, right? We shall rest upon him. We dealt with that last week. And tonight we are dealing with the second installation of this, which is the Spirit of wisdom. The Spirit of wisdom. You say, Pastor Sheldon, the scripture of itself includes understanding. Well, the thing about that, saints of God, is although it includes understanding, understanding of itself is a separate spirit. Let me ask you a question while you're here tonight. What is wisdom? I'm not expecting you to throw your answers up on here if you don't know it off the top. I just want to jolt your memory, you know, kind of jolt your mindset. Do we really know what wisdom is? All right? We talk about it all the time, but do we really know what wisdom is? It's extremely important that we come to an understanding of it. All right? Bless God for you, Tanisha. You say applied knowledge. Hallelujah. Now, here's the thing. It's true. All right? The way that we actually do this is to break down the root and foundational understanding of what wisdom really is. And why God presses so hard upon that and, you know, that man should have that. What is that gift that we should have? In addition to the peace, the love, the fruits of the Spirit, all of these other things that we should be having, wisdom has been identified. I mean, it has been segmented. There are tremendous passages of Scripture throughout this Bible that deal specifically with wisdom. We're going to touch on some of them tonight. But wisdom, just to give you a little bit of a background, it says, and wisdom and knowledge by, you know, it's a recurring nature in the Scriptures. Wisdom is defined in the dictionary as the ability to discern or judge that which is true, right, and lasting. It is the ability to discern that which is true, right, and lasting. Knowledge. How come wisdom and knowledge, wisdom and understanding, these type of things go hand in hand? Knowledge, on the other hand, is the information gained through experience, reasoning, and acquaintance. This is where understanding comes into play. All right? It's two separate spirits, to tell you the truth. Because here's why. Knowledge of itself, where understanding can come into play, is knowing how to handle a weapon. Knowing how to use a gun. Let's use that. Right? Taking out on the range, learning how to shoot and stuff like that. You know, going to the range and learning how to shoot properly and stuff like that. You know, holding the weapon right and getting there and shooting, you know, shooting down on your targets. All right? That's knowledge. Wisdom, right? So knowledge is actually centered on how to use a gun, if you would. Wisdom, if you want to look at it from this perspective, teaches you when to use a gun. It's different. That's the applied knowledge. You see what I'm saying? It's when you know how to, you know, when you know how to execute what you've learned to do. At the end of the day, this is so imperative because when you go back to the first installation of this teaching on the seven spirits of God, you'll recognize that the very first one we dealt with was Holy Spirit. A very in-depth view. I encourage you to get the app. I encourage you to go back and see that because there are many people today that do not understand who the Holy Spirit is. And if you lack the understanding or the knowledge of who Holy Spirit is, then wisdom is going to miss and bypass you altogether. See how it goes hand in hand? One is how to. The other is when to. If I don't know the how to, I don't even know the who. How can I connect the rest of them? See it? This is the reason why I want you to really develop this thought, you know, in your mind tonight. All right. So as we get that into play, we'll notice, all right, and if you've been studying your Bibles and you've been around the Word for a minute, you'll understand that inside of the book of Proverbs is a complete, the context of Proverbs is embedded in wisdom. It is saturated in wisdom. Why is that, Pastor Sheldon? Why is it that Solomon took some time to pen this situation, and write all of these words in here for us to see? There's a reason why Solomon did that. You'll understand that David is Solomon's father. And David had been through so many things inside of his life that coming down to the cords of the ends of his life, more so down to those final hours when David actually had Solomon and some of the other things that transpired inside of his life, David was harnessed the experience is where I want to go with this. David harnessed so many nuggets inside of the experiences inside of his life that he made sure to sit back and talk to Solomon just before he went, you know, onto his father's and closed his eyes to the earth. David made sure he talked to Solomon. You're going to find that, right? You're going to find that in Proverbs chapter 4, verses 1 through 9. I'm going to read it for you, all right? I want you to write it down. I'm going to read it for you tonight so that you'll understand why Solomon spent so much time writing in the books of Proverbs the things that he reflects for us to see. And this is because he got an instruction from his father. Listen to this. In Proverbs chapter 4 and verse 1, the Bible says here, "Hear my children." This is Solomon talking. "Hear my children, the instruction of a father. Hear my children, the instruction of a father, and give attention to no understanding. To no understanding. For I give you good doctrine." Right? This is suggesting if I'm talking about good doctrine, it means you got some bad ones out there. All right? "For I give you good doctrine. Do not forsake my law." Listen to this. "When I was my father's son." This is Solomon giving his testimony. "When I was my father's son," when David was talking to Solomon, he said, "and I was tender and the only one in the sight of my mother, he also taught me and said to me, 'Let your heart retain my words, keep my commands, and live.'" Get wisdom. Get wisdom. Get understanding. "Do not forget nor turn away from the words of my mouth. Do not forsake her." I mean, the way that David personified wisdom, you know, is because of the experiences he had had in his own life when wisdom was not necessarily, you know, the consummate bride that he should have had. You know what I'm saying? David made so many mistakes in his life, as many of us have made tremendous mistakes in our life, not knowing how to properly interact with wisdom. So being a good father as he is, you always want your children to do better than you do. So what happens is that you begin to impart into them. David knew, right, that knowing that the Lord had blessed him with Solomon's life and, you know, Solomon and the things that he was going to be used to do in the earth, David knew the essential nature and the importance for Solomon to know who wisdom was and how to interact with her. Okay? And so he continues to tell him, "Do not forsake her and she will preserve you. Do not forsake her and she will preserve you. Love her and she will keep you." Wisdom is the principal thing. Wisdom is the principal thing. Saints of God, if you are going to navigate, all right, a pre or a post 2020 environment, you're going to have wisdom in an effort to do that. Okay? You're going to need wisdom in an effort to do that. Because there are so many distractions that are coming from all sides. So many things that's happening in the earth today that if we don't fasten ourselves to wisdom, if we don't treat her like we're supposed to treat her, if we don't get there and be the sister to her, or get there and be the brother to her, or get there and be the husband to her, at the end of the day, you're going to find that you're making foolish mistakes because there are two parallels to this wisdom. You see, Satan knows the importance of wisdom is the reason why he establishes a wisdom that is only known unto man. And this wisdom that we're talking about is not a wisdom that comes from man. All right? This is why the things of the Lord seem so strange to the people of the world, because you're operating on two different levels of wisdom. Pontius and Jesus are having a conversation. They're standing in front of each other. They're having a conversation. The things in the natural seem one way, but Jesus is looking at things from a higher nature. In the level of the discourse that they're having, Pontius says, "Hey, listen, are you the king of the Jews?" And Jesus says, "You say." At the end of the day, right? Already, although we're having dialogue, we are operating on two separate levels. Right, because when Pontius begins to dive in a little bit further to find out what is the whole background behind this, Jesus informs him that my kingdom is not of this world. My culture, my language, my posture is not of this world. This is why you're often misunderstood, saints of God, when you're out there in the world, right? Showing your laughter, your joy, your peace, even in a time like this where everybody wants to lose their mind. Folks are talking about, you know, harming others because of election outcomes and all of these different type of things. And you're sitting here laughing and having a good old time and praising the Lord. And they can't seem to understand that. And that's because you're showing the example that I'm in the earth, but I ain't of it. I understand that what you might do might have an effect, but I don't take my orders necessarily from a president. I take my orders from a king, and it's a completely different process. I move how God tells me to move. I move when God tells me to move. I learn and I develop an understanding through Christ and Holy Spirit, and I know how to execute. My every day on Lifeline, my every day in service, my every day with my pastors or my apostles, my teachers, my evangelists or my prophets, my time being spent in that mode is cultivating my understanding onto what's above here, not what's going on here. I only need to open my eyes and cut on the TV in order for me to realize what's going on here. But if I want to know what's happening in the realm of the spirit, if I want to know what's happening in the realm of the kingdom, if I want to learn how to understand, how to navigate through all of this, I need a higher dimensional teaching. I need a higher dimensional source of information, knowledge, understanding, and wisdom. Hopefully you're getting that. Okay? This is why it's so imperative to be under good leadership and be under good teaching. Right? It is so imperative for us to do that, saints of God. Because David, and showing you here in Proverbs 4, verses 1 through 9, made sure that Solomon knew. Listen, you are my son, Solomon. I am king in this land. All my territories, all my assets, all of everything that I have will be bestowed upon you at the transition of my life. However, with all you're getting, with all that you are about to obtain, make sure you get wisdom, and inside of it, make sure you have understanding. If you and I have children today, especially embracing what we are seeing happening in the earth, it is extremely imperative that we speak like David spoke to Solomon to our own children. If we are relying on the world to teach our children, do not be surprised if they begin to react like the world, because they're understanding the wisdom of the world. But if they come into a place in understanding the word of God, you're going to see a different type of nature come out of them. The original intention of God emerges. You have to allow them, you know, to take the time, saints of God, to teach your children, to show them the example. If you don't know it for yourself, let them see you applying yourself. Let them see you following, you know, I need to get on Lifeline. Oh, I need to get on this. I need to hear this word. I need to get it into my spirit. Let them see that. Because, you know, don't believe they're not observing you. I teach the local body here, and I want to share it with the world. You are 90% observed and only 10% heard in society. Let me say it again, right, so you could understand. You are 90% observed and only 10% heard. A person would remember what you show them versus what they heard you say. Many of the things that I'm saying to you tonight is registering with you right here in this posture, in this moment. But the situation is, long after this session is over, right, you'll remember a couple of different things. The mind takes pictures, you know, okay? The mind takes pictures even as you're seeing it. That's why audiovisual is such an anointed thing, because God is using multi-senses to deposit something into our spirit. At the end of the day, we need to realize the importance of it and, right, and understand, right, that if 90%, let me give you the whole thing. All right, the Spirit of the Lord had blessed me with this understanding, so I want to bless you with it tonight. You're 90% observed, and you're only 10% heard in the earth. If 10% of what you're saying is not lining up with 90% of what you're showing, then you 100% lie. Let me say it again so you don't get lost. You are 90% observed. That means people are going to watch what you do versus what you say. You're 90% observed and you're 10% heard in life. If the 10% of what you are saying does not add up to the 90% of what you're showing, then you are 100% lying. We can correct that. We have to make sure it aligns. We have to get there and make sure that our spirit is fully aligned with the wisdom and the understanding of God so that we're able to present the way we're supposed to. Okay? In that, I'm teaching you from that standpoint, as David showed Solomon the importance of having wisdom. Here and again, in the book of James, we see some more information regarding wisdom itself and how important it is for us to have that. You don't have to turn to it. I'm going to read it for you just for the sake of time. But James chapter 1, verses 5 and 6, this is what I want you to write down. Okay? If you do have the ability to go to it as fast as you can, you could join on there with me. But I want to show you something and what, you know, the Bible, you know, encourages regarding wisdom again. Here's this. If any of you lack wisdom, if any of us lacks wisdom, let him ask of God, who gives to all liberally and without a reproach. If any of us lacks wisdom, notice how it is cornering itself on this particular spirit. It doesn't say if any of you lack money. It doesn't say if any of you lack health. If any of you lack wisdom, how important is wisdom to God, and how important is for us to obtain it from God? If any of us lacks wisdom, let him ask of God. Notice where he tells you. First, you have to identify, I lack it. The only way that you're going to identify that you lack wisdom is if you have the experience of foolishness. Let me help you. Hindsight is 20/20. You've heard that. After you've gone through a situation in life, you can look back and reflect on it to determine whether or not I actually made a wise decision back then. And sometimes those things are painful. Let me tell you. Pastor Sheldon understands all about that. Going through it right now. Sometimes you're making decisions and it's not necessarily the wisest decisions. This is why the Lord says, hey, listen, don't cast down or run away from your experiences. Inside of your experiences, you came to that place of the encounter, but I knew it was getting ready to happen to you. I want you to hear me clearly. As long as you have life inside of your body, saints of God, you are going to have a myriad of experiences over time. Some of those experiences are going to be the byproduct of a wise decision. And some of those experiences are going to be because of the lack of wisdom. You don't beat yourself up because of it. You learn from it because every moment in life is a teachable moment. You got to understand the purpose of Holy Spirit inside of our life is to come to teach us to do a thing. Consider the fact that some of you have ever learned how to ride a bike when you were younger. All right. If you're like me, so eager to ride the bike that I fell down on the ground so many times, bruised up my knee and everything in the process. Now, going through the pain of the experience might cause me to not want to entertain the experience. If I fall down every time I go on a pair of roller skates, or when I see roller skates, I don't want to embarrass myself, nor do I want to be bruised. So there may be the propensity for me to put the roller skates up and just say, that's not my thing. Now, while you're able to do that with a couple of things and areas in your life, there are moments in time that you can't. And you are engaged into some things and you're going by the wisdom of the world to approach it and not necessarily the wisdom of God. This is why the second spirit of God, the spirit of wisdom, right, is so imperative. That God says here in James chapter 1 verses 5 through 6 that if any of us lack the wisdom and we identified or we did something that did not have that wisdom involved in it, all right, then we are to ask God. We don't ask anyone else regarding that. I know you like looking at social media to gain a lot of knowledge and wisdom, or knowledge, I should say, an understanding of how a person had done a thing. Ain't nothing wrong with that. You can continue to do that portion of it, but this particular wisdom cannot come except it be given from God. except it be given from God. Do you have that humility inside of your heart to say, Lord, I made a mistake in this area. I realize I lacked wisdom and I need you to provide it to me. Because here's the promise in James chapter 1 and verse 5 and 6. And if any of you lacks wisdom, let him ask of God, who gives to all liberally and without reproach. God is not standing on the sidelines and saying, hey, dummy, look at what you did, dummy. You know what I'm saying? He's not doing that. That's the reproach. That's that place of shame that wants to regurgitate your fall. Saints of God, do not allow anyone else to kind of run you through that mill. You fell down, get up, dust your pants off, seek wisdom of the Lord, get it liberally and move on. You don't sit by and just turn around and engage yourself into this, dig in your hole and dig in your hole. And, you know, somebody, all the person passing to you, they can't pass you no water. They can't pass you no food. They can't pass you no money. They can't pass you no favor. They just want to pass you a shovel so you can continue digging yourself into this grave you found yourself in. Forget all about that, because every last one of us are going to fall, and God knows it, because we're going to have those moments I talked to you about in time where we're going to drop the ball. Okay, get over it, have a funeral for it, bless God, amen. You move on, you find solutions, stop regurgitating problems, find the solution, and you find the solution inside of God. We need wisdom. That's why God is pointing us towards it. That's why when we began this session, I asked you the question, what was wisdom? If you're living your life every single day and you have to make decisions, like I have to make decisions, saints of God, how can I make the decision if I am not executing it in wisdom of God? Every single day of my life, there is the propensity of me making a myriad of decisions. It may seem like it's a normal thing. I decide to put on a pair of pants. I decide to put on a shirt. You know what I'm saying? Have you ever thought to yourself asking God, what should I wear today? Seems foolish, huh? I should know what to put on. I don't need to ask God about that, Pastor Sheldon. Really? How do you not know that the colors that God would put on you on that particular time would be attractive to someone else to the point that they can come and approach you and you could tell them all about God? If colors didn't really matter, then why did Joseph have a coat of many colors? Why was that even in scripture? Was that a vain mention? Or maybe it was attached to a couple of other things that took place. Because we have to start understanding in all our ways, we have to acknowledge God so that He will direct our path. It seems normal. It seems custom. It seems like something we could just do. It's second nature to us. But what nature is your second nature and what nature is your first? That's what we're identifying here, because the world has a wisdom as well. Which nature is that in your life? The first one? Do we use the world's wisdom first? Fall down all the time and then go seek God? Or do we put ourselves in a position to now get to a place of executing God's wisdom first, you know what I'm saying, and avoiding the pitfall? You see where I'm going with this, saints of God? Prayerfully, you're catching this. At the end of the day, the spirit of wisdom is so important as one of the aspects in the spirit of God that He wanted us to have this. And I pray that it's touching you, that you're understanding tonight. This is not all about sermon. This is about studying. We all have fallen short of the glory of God. Every last one of us. If there's somebody on this line that says that they haven't fallen short, the Bible tells you that you're a liar and the truth ain't in you. You know, if I had the ability to throw oil all over this, I'd throw oil all over it. Bless God, amen. We all fell. So what? Bless God. Get over it. Let's go do what we need to do so the glory of God could be revealed. Amen? Bless God. Okay, let's dive into this before I keep rambling. Here's this. I want you to now to turn. I want to get a little bit deeper with this, all right? In a passage of text to kind of highlight this whole situation. So this one I want you to turn to. Write it down, but I want you to turn to it, okay? At the end of the day, this is 1 Corinthians chapter 1 and beginning at verse 18. 1 Corinthians chapter 1, and we're beginning at verse 18. I'm in the King James Version of the Bible tonight, and so I want you to turn there with me. I'm going to go over this passage of Scripture. We're going from verses 18 to 31, all right? Just to give it a little bit more emphasis. Right? Wonderful passage written here as Paul was articulating this to the church at Corinth. We're going to identify the challenge that we have from time to time concerning it. All right? 1 Corinthians chapter 1, beginning at verse 18. Let's go. Watch this, what it says. For the preaching of the cross is to them that perish foolishness. The teaching of the cross is to them that perish foolishness. But unto us which are saved, it is the power of God. It begins to show you the dual dimension that we're operating in. We may all be among one another. We may all be here and interacting in your school environments, in your workplace, in the marketplace, right? We're all interacting, yes. But when the children of God are sent out into the world, they are sent out with purpose from the kingdom. And at the end of the day, some of the things that you are going to introduce to some people that's in the world who has not been yet exposed nor had the experiences that you have had, it may seem like foolishness to them, even as it seemed like foolishness to us at one point in time. Paul, talking to Corinth, is expressing the same thing. He says, for the preaching of the cross is to them that perish foolishness. You don't even know you're perishing. But unto us which are saved is the power of God. For it is written, I will destroy the wisdom of the wise. This is God saying, I will destroy the wisdom of the wise and will bring to nothing the understanding of the prudent. This wise and prudent individual that is being referenced here are those that are wise and prudent inside of the world. All right? You'll see this here in the understanding. He's going to explain it a little bit further. It says, here's this. Where is the wise? Where is the scribe? Where is the disputer of this word? Hath not God made the foolish the wisdom of this world? For after that, in the wisdom of God, the world by wisdom knew not God. It pleased God by the foolishness of preaching to save them that believe. Now, in understanding King James's vernacular, you might think some craziness. You know what I'm saying? That is God calling preaching foolishness? No, get understanding. All right? Even as we're diving in to get wisdom tonight, we ought to get understanding. At the end of the day, the Lord knows how to deposit stuff into your spirit when you're unaware. And trust me, your spirit is absorbing more than your mind can handle right about now. Because guess what? It's necessary for what's getting ready to happen in the earth. Right? You got to understand that the steps of the righteous man is ordered of the Lord. But the righteous man is not by your definition, it's by God's ordination. So at the end of the day, you need to realize that some places where you wind up is because God wanted you there for his glory. Okay? Hey, watch this now. The foolishness of this preaching, it is pleased God by the foolishness of preaching to save them that believe. For the Jews require a sign. You see, the people in the world have a system and you operate by a system yourself. The Jews say, I need a sign. Show me a sign in order for me to validate this as to what it is. Show me a sign. If there's no sign, I can't receive that. These are the Jews. Right? Legalistic in their order. Equally, the Greeks seek after wisdom. The Greeks, which were intellectuals. So you have the legalistic and the intellectual that's predominantly in your society, and then God throws a couple of church folks in there. How are we getting ready to interact? And what kind of dialogue are we going to have? Whose wisdom is real and whose wisdom is not? This is why God did it once before. You could recall this story where Jesus was 12 years old. And God says, hey, go as a kid, as a child. Bless God, amen. Go into your vicinity and go talk to the doctors and the lawyers of the land at the feast day. And you could recall in your word, in your Bible, that Jesus actually were baffling the minds of doctors and lawyers. They were baffled by a myriad of things. First of all, you're Jewish. First of all, you're Jewish. Second of all, is this not the carpenter's son? Why? Because carpenters could not afford to send you to higher levels of learning and academic environments. So how do you know what you know? We are scholars. We are doctors. We are well-educated men. How do you notice at your age? Jesus' posture inside that room, more than what he was saying, is who he was that was actually standing out to these intellectual types. The Jews and Greeks have been baffled for a while, following after Yeshua. So watch this. For the Jews require a sign, and the Greeks seek after wisdom. But we preach Christ crucified, unto the Jews, which is a stumbling block. It's hard for them to understand it, saints of God. It's why even within the ranks of the Jewish communities, we have the Messianic and the Orthodox Jews that are having conflicts in understanding this. Yet still the mission of the church is to make sure the gospel is spread. So at the end of the day, where are you getting your source of information to spread it to others? Because if the information that you are receiving is from one who does not study his word or her word, then obviously that information is skewed. And try and test it. It will not be proven to be God because it cannot stand up against the things of God. I pray that you're getting something tonight, that you're not being lost in the sauce. Bless God. Amen. All right. I want you to understand this now. All right. We're almost coming down. We come down in a minute. Watch this. Watch this. It says, but unto them which are called, both Jews and Greek, right? Oh, no. Let me back up. It says, but ye will, we preach Christ crucified, unto the Jews a stumbling block, and unto the Greeks it's foolishness. They can't seem to understand it. Right? They can't seem to understand it. But unto them which are called, both Jews and Greeks, Christ the power of God and the wisdom of God. You see that? Christ is the power of God and the wisdom of God. Under the seven spirits of God, Christ being one of them, right? I am in the Father and the Father is in me. One of the divine spirits of the seven spirits of God, the perfect nature of God, is the spirit of wisdom, which is to the believer, Christ. Oh, come on and understand that. It is to the believer Christ. Okay? Watch this. It says, but unto them which are called, both Jews and Greeks, Christ, the power of God and the wisdom of God. Because the foolishness of God is wiser than men. If God moved his mind away from just the things of a higher level of nature, even in his foolishness, it is still wiser than the greatest man that would live upon this earth. This is why we need the wisdom of God, and we need to actually detach ourselves from the wisdom of the world. If the just is going to live by faith, saints of God, and faith comes by hearing and hearing by the word of God, we need to understand that the power of God in the seven spirits of God is enveloped within the wisdom of God. And in the wisdom of God is Christ himself. I pray that I'm in the wisdom of God. And in the wisdom of God is Christ himself. I pray that I'm not going too fast and too off for you.

flesh, not many mighty, not many noble are called. But God has chosen the foolish things of the world. Those things that we discard. Those people that we discard. Bless God. This is why we need to go back. There's a reason why the Spirit of the Lord is pointing us in this direction, saints of God. Because there's a recalibration that needs to take place inside of the Spirit. We need to realize who Holy Spirit is before we can even begin to change the course and direction of our individual lives and our corporate movements. It's good to attend church if God was only doing roll call. But to be the church requires that we get into a posture of understanding, in a place of wisdom, in a cornerstone of Christ, standing upon the Holy Spirit that teaches us not just how to use, but when to do it. To gain that level of instruction, some of us have been speaking in tongues for so long and still have no relationship, no understanding as who the Holy Spirit is. We believe that the Holy Spirit can only be identified through the speaking of an unknown tongue. But go back to the first installation of this teaching and you're able to realize that it's way more than that. Understanding who Holy Spirit is right now is the foundational message that allow us to navigate these tumultuous times that's approaching. I told you tonight, all right, if you're worried about elections here in the United States and how it's going to affect the economy and the economy all the way around, understand the earth is the Lord's and the fullness thereof. I need you to say that at home with me. Say the earth is the Lord's and the fullness thereof. Let the world have what the world has, right? That's who we're sent to. We understand from Holy Spirit how to. And we're going to receive out of wisdom when to. Okay? That's what we're getting from tonight. We have to learn how to conduct ourselves in the realm and the aspects of the Spirit. We have to understand that through the character of Christ. I came tonight to remind you of this. And even as Paul, as he crowned it all out for the Corinthians, he told them, he says, but God has chosen the foolish things of the world to confound the wise. And God has chosen the weak things of the world to confound the things which are mighty. And base things of the world and things which are despised has God chosen. Yea, the people who he despised, the folks who looked at you and says, you never could be, you never will become, you'll never have it. Bless God, amen. God says, is that right? You don't think I can use this individual because you think in your own level of wisdom, in your level of understanding that they're not worthy? Come here, Saul. Let me meet you on this road to Damascus. I know you've been killing some people. I could kill you where you stand. But I'm going to use you, right, with all the resources of the Jerusalem Council that you have to baffle the minds of even my own disciples. If you would understand, Peter did not receive Paul initially when he came back, saints of God. If you've never heard all of the stories, I want you to stick around. I'm going to be teaching some very in-depth things. And if this is registering with your spirit, I'm going to invite you to come back. I'm going to invite you to stick around. Let's get into this word correctly and understand it correctly. But when Paul was transformed, right? When Saul was transformed on that road to Damascus, there was a period in time when he had to have the scales removed from his eyes. But sent back now, and so Peter, he couldn't. This same Peter who needed the mercies of God himself could not see because he understood from the experiences in the world, but failed to discern the transformation in the realm of the Spirit in Paul's life. As many times we do that. As pastors, that can happen from time to time as well. And even inside the body of Christ. All right? Who have you discharged? Who have you kicked out? Who have you said can't be and won't be? The only reason that you could talk like that is because you're operating in ignorance and not in wisdom. Because God uses these same individuals, right, for a purpose and for a reason. Let us come, saints of God. Let us reason this word together. Let us get to a place in understanding and promote the wisdom of God, all right, in the Spirit of God.
I pray that you got something out of this tonight. All right, there's so much more to go into it. All right, I encourage you to read Proverbs chapter 7, Proverbs chapter 8, and Proverbs chapter 9. You're going to see a breakdown in wisdom. You're going to understand wisdom's posture at the gates when you come in, and you know, and when you're leaving out. You're right. Wisdom is so imperative. It is the principal thing. Let's get to that place in understanding and hold fast to that. Let's go to God in prayer. Father, we thank you again for your mercy and for your grace. I thank you personally, Lord God, for teaching my own spirit. Even as I engage, oh God, and many others that are listening to this in the live and in the rebroadcast here in the United States and those precious souls from all around the world. Lord God, we're going through some things, Lord God. We're facing some very tumultuous times, personally and socially. We pray, oh God, in the name of Yeshua, that you would continue to fashion us with wisdom. In our experiences, in retrospect, we look back and we realize where we may have lacked wisdom. And standing upon your word tonight, Lord God, praying, Father, that you would forgive us, Lord Father, for the errors of our ways. We're coming to you asking you for wisdom, realizing the importance of wisdom, Lord God, realizing the separation of what understanding is, Lord God. And in our obtaining of understanding, we want to stand upon the pillars of wisdom so that we learn how to engage and when to engage correctly. Holy Spirit, teach us how to do it, how to be who you called us to be in the earth. I pray for these precious souls tonight, and even for myself, Lord God, that we'll lay every foolish thing aside. We'll calm our tongues, Lord God, from speaking that same negativity and that same foolishness. And even though we're embracing change in the world and we're seeing all these manners of things happening, we would stay steadfast and unmovable and anchored in your word. Thank you for this opportunity to minister. Thank you for this opportunity to sit at the foot of your throne. Thank you for this blessing of New Life Global. Thank you for all of the pastors, the teachers, the prophets, the elders, all of them, Lord God, the evangelists, every single last one of them that's here, Lord God, from around the world, out there in the fields, in the highways and the byways, continuing to promote your gospel in spite of everything that we are facing individually and corporately. Thank you, Lord God, for our political leaders, Lord God. We pray, Father, Lord God, that your hand will move, but we would stay steadfast to the courts and begin, Lord Father, to operate that we're supposed to operate as your church. So, Lord God, the one that you established, that the gates of hell shall not prevail against. Father, Lord God, we pick up the banner, Lord Father, to walk through the rest of these days, Lord God, that you give to us. And we give us, Lord God, the ability to show the example unto the children that gives it the perpetual catalyst that is needed. Let our children teach their children and other children, Lord God, until glory. Thank you, Lord God, for this opportunity tonight. Put a blessing upon each and every single one of these precious souls. And our Lord God, until the next appointed time, we give you all the grace, glory, and honor. In the name of Yeshua the Christ, we seal these and all prayers as we together say, amen and amen.

0: I thought being a pharmacist, this is going to fill that void in my heart. Having a career is going to fill all these things that I'm desiring, even financially. It's going to fix almost everything in my life. But in pharmacy school, it brought about all those issues that I was dealing with, but it just maximized it because now I'm stressed out, and this is the only way I know how to relieve myself of the stress is by going out partying, drinking. After the sobriety test, they tell me to turn around and put my hands behind my back, and then they arrest me. Everything of the pursuit of happiness that I've been working for has now come crashing down at this moment. And I just remember saying, please do not take me to jail. Please do not take me to jail. I actually grew up, born and raised in Boston, Massachusetts. My mother and father divorced when I was about 4 years old. So I didn't have my father in the household. And growing up, my mother, she was really strict. There was a lot of, I would say, verbal and physical abuse that happened in the household. Really didn't have that affection, that saying, I love you, those things at a very young age. I remember just my father, he would come to visit sometimes, but I do remember, you know, sometimes he wouldn't. And I would wait by the window and he would never show up. With that brought a lot of rejection and abandonment issues in my life. I remember being exposed to pornography at a very young age. The pornography was happening in the room. I wasn't watching it, but it just opened up that door to masturbation, same-sex attraction, perversion, lust, just having even child-on-child sexual abuse happen. We were going to an apostolic church, and it was a very strict church. There was a lot of rules and regulations where I couldn't wear pants. I couldn't celebrate certain holidays such as Christmas. And really not understanding why these rules were. It was really just at a young age knowing that these were rules and regulations and just traditions. I do remember learning about Jesus. I knew who Jesus was. I knew that he died on the cross, but I didn't know how to apply it to me. Like, what did that mean for me? And even got baptized at a very young age. I remember speaking in tongues at a very young age. We would even have shut-ins where in the church we would just tarry all night, pray all night. I remember even going to vacation Bible school. So all these things I remember, but just not having that understanding at a young age of really who Christ was. For school, we went to a lot of different schools. Me and my brother, a lot of instability came with that, not being able to build relationships. And so I remember one time, though, my mom actually moved me to a private school. In this private school, there was a lot more stability. It was mostly middle school, so from sixth to eighth grade, and then ninth grade, I was also there. And it was a predominantly Jewish white school in the outskirts of Boston. And so I remember just really trying to find out who I was, what my identity was, because I looked different. I didn't have the same hair. I didn't have the same features as the other girls. I didn't feel pretty as the other girls in my school. And so I do remember really getting involved in sports, soccer. I was really good at soccer, lacrosse, basketball. So that almost became my identity. Being good at these sports and being good in school became my identity. There was a time that my mom decided to move to Georgia. And I remember I didn't want to move to Georgia because I finally had this stability, you know, in middle school. I was getting friends. I was becoming known by other people. And I didn't want to move because it meant that I had to shift my life. We ended up moving to Georgia. And with that, it just brought a whole different change for my life. I remember going to now from private to public school, going from, you know, predominantly Jewish white school. Now I'm going to a predominantly black school, and gang infestation in the hallways, going from preppy khakis to wearing a lot of the girls wearing booty shorts and halter tops. And so it really shifted a lot of things in my life. It shifted, like, now I have to adjust to this. Who am I in this school? Who am I in this world? And so I did run track for a year in high school when I was in Atlanta, but I didn't I soon easily lost interest in sports. I lost interest in school even. And I started going out clubbing, going out partying and drinking. And just mind you, at this time, I was, we did find a church, and we were going to church in Georgia, but it was really predominantly just Sundays that we were going to church. So I didn't really have that relationship. I didn't really, have that, understanding still of who God was, who Jesus was in my life. So I graduated high school and went to undergrad. And with that, it was my first year away from my mom, away from the strict rules and regulations. And now, you know, I could party. Now I can just live it up. And so my first year of college, it was really actually, in my mind, it was great. You know, I had all the friends. I had the boyfriend. I remember this one time driving, and I got in a 5-car accident. As I was spinning around, all I can remember is saying, "Oh, God, oh, God." And my life, literally pictures of my life was flashing before me in my mind. And so I ran into the bushes and I got out the car with like a busted lip and a bruised chin. And looking at the car, it was completely totaled. And for me, it was like, wow, life is short. It just kind of woke me up. Like, even though I'm young, I can die at any moment. And so I did what I knew best. I decided, like, Lord, I need to go to church, go back to church. And so at the time, I was working in a pharmacy at a grocery store. And one of the customer service managers, she was a Christian, and she used to wear these long skirts. And it reminded me of my old church in Boston, because I only could wear skirts. I ended up asking her, you know, "What church do you go to?" And she told me. And so I ended up going to her church. And I remember one time the pastor was saying, like, I threw all my secular CDs out the window when I came to Christ. And I was like, I could never do that. And so I remember going to church, doing all the church things. But I would listen to gospel music on my way to church. But on my way back home, I would turn on Beyonce, Jay-Z, Rihanna. So it was not a heart posture change. I still had a taste for the world. So I ended up going back out into doing the same things, partying, clubbing, drinking eventually. I remember one time I was standing in line at the club, and there was this light to the front left of me, and it was just this bright light. And it was these doors that were open. And it was almost like flies being attracted to this light, because almost everyone looked at this light. And this guy just stood out in the front, and he had a suit on. And I automatically knew it was a church. And he didn't say anything. He just stood there. And I just felt like, huh. And it felt like he was saying, when you're ready, you can come. But I wasn't ready. I wasn't ready to give up my life of partying and drinking, because that filled a lot of voids that I was having in my life, so I thought.
1: Now, Sherita, clarify for us, was this a dream, a vision, or what was this that you were seeing with this man?
0: Yeah, so this was actually real happening. It was just because the doors were so bright. It was just like everything was dark. You know, we were in the outside and waiting in line in the club, but this door opened. It was just so bright. Like, it just attracted me. And I don't know why it just attracted me, but it was definitely in reality. It wasn't a vision or a dream or anything. Yeah, the man was just standing there, and you know, he didn't say anything. It was almost like, just come. Whenever you're ready, just come. And, but I didn't come. I, you know, went into the club and still partying and drinking and doing those worldly things. So after graduating undergrad, I ended up moving back to Atlanta, working in the pharmacy as a technician. And I remember getting a text from one of my friends from undergrad, and she was saying, like, "Sherita, what are you doing with your life?" And she was basically telling me that I needed to apply to pharmacy school. And I was saying, that's it. That's what I need in my life, is to go ahead and apply to pharmacy school. I thought, you know, pharmacy school, this is being a pharmacist, this is going to fill that void in my heart. Having a career is going to fill all these things that I'm desiring, even financially. It's gonna fix almost everything in my life. And so it was kind of like this motto that I had was by Kid Cudi, I'm on the pursuit of happiness. And I know that everything that shines is not always gold. I'll be fine when I get there and I'll be good. And not to promote Kid Cudi, but just to let you know that my motto was like the pursuit of happiness was getting a career. The pursuit of happiness was having money. And so I ended up applying to pharmacy school. I was having some difficulties getting in, but by the grace of God, I ended up getting into pharmacy school. I was so happy. I was very grateful. I knew that God opened up the door for me to get into pharmacy school because I was having a lot of trouble passing the standardized test that required us to get into pharmacy school. But in pharmacy school, it brought about all those issues that I was dealing with, but it just maximized it because now I'm stressed out. And, you know, this is the only way I know how to relieve myself of the stress is by going out partying, drinking. And so I ended up doing the same thing in pharmacy school. I remember one night I had a roommate at the time, and she wanted to go out to the club. And she was a very fairly new roommate, didn't know her too well. And I remember saying to myself, huh, I don't feel like going out tonight. I had to work in the morning. And there was this one thing, I was just standing in the mirror and saying, I don't really feel like going out tonight. I don't know why. And this other side of me, though, was saying, YOLO, you only live once. And so I was like, okay, let me just go out, you know, just go out to the club. And so we end up going to the club, but before we go, we stop at her friend's house. And I didn't know her friend that well. He made a drink for us at his house in a styrofoam cup. And to this day, I don't really know what he made, but I know that I immediately was drunk. And so we ended up going to the club, and I just remember being the most promiscuous, just the most low time, the darkest moments, being in that club, drinking, partying, smoking, dancing with just different people. And we leave the club. And I remember getting in my car and driving off, and I nicked a car that was in the parking lot. So the girl comes out, and she starts yelling, and my roommate starts yelling back at her. And I'm trying to like diffuse the situation, and I get involved, and the girl hits me in the face. And I knew that at that moment, if I hit her back, I would be going to jail. And so I walk away. And I get in the car, and I kind of play the victim, crying. The police come, but they go over to her, the person that I nicked, and they start talking to her. And I'm realizing that they're not coming over to me. And I'm like, huh, why are they just talking to her? And all of a sudden, this random guy walks by, and he's like, you probably need to leave because it's not looking good for you. And so I try to leave, and the police block me off, and they do a sobriety test on me. After the sobriety test, they tell me to turn around and put my hands behind my back, and then they arrest me. And so all the moment, everything of the pursuit of happiness that I've been working for has now come crashing down at this moment. And I just remember saying, please do not take me to jail. Please do not take me to jail. I end up going to jail. I end up actually being in the holding cell in the front of the jail. And I just remember just feeling so down, so dark. It was such a dark moment. It was such a valley for me. I remember even having to call my mother and tell her that I was in jail. I couldn't do two collect calls. One was to a friend and another was to my mother. And mind you, the next day was Mother's Day. So just the fact that I was in jail and calling my mother collect call from jail on Mother's Day, it was the lowest point of my life at this point. After I was released from jail, I just felt so dark. I felt such a depression. I felt such a self-hatred of myself because I thought I lost everything. I thought that, you know, Lord, I can't even get into finish pharmacy school. I thought I would get kicked out of pharmacy school. And I just remember just being so down and out and didn't know how to rid myself of this hatred that I had for myself. And so I remember making this promise to God. And it was like, Lord, if you can get me out of this, I will never drink again. And just making promises I couldn't really keep at the moment. But God was so gracious. I realized at that moment that I couldn't fix these things. I couldn't do that pursuit of happiness or have that pursuit of happiness that I thought I could have for myself. I realized that I needed someone. I needed Christ. I needed God. So I ended up going to church, but this is more out of need. This is more out of, I need to fix this and I don't know how. So I'm going to just give this to you, Lord. The last year of my pharmacy school, we had to do rotations. So I ended up moving to Tampa. And in March of 2012, I got rebaptized. I rededicated my life to God. And this time was different. It was not anyone telling me what to do. It was not the traditions of just doing this. It was a conscious decision to follow Christ. And I remember when I got baptized, the pastor at the time, he was asking me if I received Jesus as my Lord and Savior. And I said, yes. And he looked at me and said, I know you have. And for some reason, I just felt like that was Jesus talking to me, saying, I know you're mine. So it was just such a beautiful moment. And God really started pruning me and molding me. I had accountability now. I got involved with ministry at the church. I got involved with this group or organization. It was called Pinky Promise. And it was a group that honored God with their life and their body. And so I had to make a conscious effort that I couldn't give myself to any man anymore until my husband finds me. I used to wear a ring on my finger just to remind me of the fact that I'm God's, that I'm Jesus's, and that I'm saving myself for marriage. After that, I just remember just walking into God, showing me things about myself, things that he had to rid of me, guarding my heart. And so I gave my TV away. I remember even giving my TV away because on TV, I would watch all these shows like Real Housewives and Bad Girls Club. And I wanted to be like those girls on TV. So God had to guard my heart from all these things. And I had to give that TV away. I had to make that drastic change so that he can drastically change me. I remember one time that God told me to go up to pray for this girl. And she was up at the altar at the time. And I was like, Lord, you know, I'm in the pews. Why would I go up to pray? There's people up there praying for people. That would be super weird. I didn't go up there. But I remember the girl next to her. And as soon as the girl next to her touched her, she immediately broke down and started crying. And so God was teaching me like, okay, if you're not going to be obedient, I'm going to use someone else. So he was really teaching me about obedience to him. He was also teaching me just maturity, how to fast and pray and seek him. So I remember going to church one day and getting a gift from the youth pastor. One of the gifts was a book. And I remember reading this book and I was telling my mom, wow, this is such a great book. And I remember me mentioning to my mom that it's asking me to pray to God to complicate my life. And my mom was like, that's not something you would normally pray for, Sherita. And she was asking me more about the book. And so as I was looking more into the book myself, I realized that a lot of this book had to do with witchcraft. I was very distraught and taken back that a youth pastor would give me this type of book. And so I ended up going to church that Sunday. And mind you, this is just the beginnings of me being naive and learning more about church. And I went to the youth pastor and his wife was there at the moment. And I said, you know, this book is heresy. I can't believe that you gave me this book. It has a lot to do with witchcraft. I remember the youth pastor's wife just back against the wall yelling at me, pointing their finger. And I just was kind of in disbelief and shock. And I walked in. I remember after that encounter, having to walk into service. And at this moment, I was just so distraught. I didn't understand why a youth pastor would give me something like this. I remember just saying, Lord, I can't even praise you right now. I can't even worship you right now. I'm just so hurt and distraught about what happened. I started going down this road of really questioning, Lord, is this even true? Is this even it? I grew up in this. I grew up in Christianity, Lord. Is this even the way? So I started questioning, is Jesus the way? Is the Bible the true, accurate thing? Or Lord, is there something else? Is there another religion? And so I ended up looking in a lot into the Bible and the facts about the Bible. And honestly, what the enemy meant for bad, God turned into good. I found out that the Bible isn't true, the true word of God. I started reading more about the Bible, the 66 canons, the Dead Sea Scrolls, the Septuagint. And God really affirmed and reaffirmed my relationship in him. And he showed me that there's going to be times where people will fail you. Man will fail you, but I will never fail you. That just brought me into a deeper relationship with God, not just doing the church thing, not just going to church and putting my hope into a specific pastor or anything, but trusting in him. And not to discredit pastors, because we honor our pastor. We love our pastors. And but it's just to put our trust ultimately in Christ. And so that really showed me a lot about who Christ was. And I really learned a lot more about Christ in that moment, in that time. And so now I'm living a life of holiness. Now I'm living a life of just trusting in him. Now I'm living a life of obedience. So before, God would teach me about obedience, and now he taught me how to be obedient. I remember one time that I was jogging, and I felt like God was telling me to tell these people that he loves them. And I was like, Lord, this is so awkward. I'm just sweating. This is super awkward. And I did it. I said, Jesus loves you, and just kept running. And I was like, Lord, what was this? It's such an awkward thing. But God was just teaching me, I just want you to be obedient. I just want you to listen to what I have to tell you, because I love you and I care for you. Learning the life of obedience to him, learning the life of just submission ultimately to Christ. And another thing is that Christ is a restorer of relationships, not just the relationship with him, but he restored my relationship with my mother. I didn't mention earlier, but undergrad, when I got in that five-car accident, that was my mother's car. My mother actually sacrificed her transportation for me. Living in Georgia, there's really bad public transportation, but my mother ended up giving me her car in order for me to go to undergrad. And so now I'm just grateful to have a mother who is just sold out for the Lord. She's a prayer warrior, and our relationship has grown even more. And even my father, I ended up having moments where I was able to share with my father the things that happened in my life. And now our relationship is stronger than ever. And also the church that I grew up in. I remember that church. I used to always have this thing of like, Lord, why did I go to such a strict church in Boston? Why this type of church? But actually, recently, I was able to go back to that church. After 20 plus years going back to that church, I knew exactly why God put me there. God knew that I needed this discipline. He knew that I needed this type of structure to solidify and build that solid foundation of him. And so I was able to even speak to some of the women at the church, the younger woman, and tell them, yeah, I know it's hard. I know you're at this type of church, but guess what? God wants us to be set apart. He wants us to be transformed and different from the world. And so just so grateful for all the things that God has done. I do want to add about pharmacy school. I did graduate pharmacy school. I ended up graduating. And not only did I graduate, I got residencies. And I remember saying, you know, after obtaining these residencies and getting everything that I desired with my career, all I ever wanted or needed was Christ. And I remember just being so grateful about God and what he's done for me, because all the things with the career, it never filled me. I actually currently work at one of the top 10 healthcare systems in the country, but that is not my identity. My identity is in Christ. My identity is being a daughter of the Most High God. My identity is being a co-heir with Christ. And God had to continue to show me my identity as I was looking through the years for who I was. I always was his daughter. He just wanted me to come to him. And I'm just so grateful for all he's done in my life. And I'm truly grateful to be able to share this to everyone.
1: Now, Sherita, you were saved quite a little bit ago. Since that time that you've been walking with the Lord, what was different from the other times that you tried to give your life to him and you kind of turned away? What has kept you this long walking with Jesus?
0: Yeah. So I think it's really just that relationship with him, having that solid trust in him and knowing that people will fail you. You will fail people, but God never fails. He is the same yesterday, today, and forever. And what really propelled me into the deeper relationship with him is fasting and praying. Fasting had become a way of life for me. It was a way to decrease my flesh and increase my spirit man in him. A lot of things also happen in between that. I would say this, though, that God has been a restorer of everything in me. Everything that the enemy meant for bad, God turned around in my life. And so now I'm living a life of holiness, like I said earlier, but also I'm learning how to pour into other women. As I grew in the Lord, I learned that I need to pour out what God has even poured into me. So now I'm leading women's ministries. Now I'm doing evangelism. The clubs that I used to go out and club and things, now I go out to the club to share the gospel of Jesus Christ. And so God has just really restored me. He's showed me even spiritual gifts that I have for the church, for the edification of the church. And so I'm just so grateful for him.
1: Sharita, as God has been showing you your identity as his daughter, what does that look like for someone who may be watching that doesn't really understand what it means to be a daughter of God?
0: Yeah, it means that you've been engrafted into the family of Christ. It means that you're now part of a royal priesthood. It means that you're a co-heir with Christ. That's what the Bible says. So now that you are no longer your old self. I'm no longer the old Sharita that went to jail. I am a new creation and I have a new mindset. And this is only by and through Jesus Christ. This is not something that you can earn or do on your own. This is something that only Christ can change in you.
1: Sharita, who is Jesus to you?
0: So Jesus, he's really my everything. But one thing that really comes to mind is he's my redeemer. He redeemed me back into the right relationship with God the Father.
1: Do you have any advice for the people that may be dealing with church hurt or struggling with some of the things that people have done to them in the name of God that may be watching your testimony right now?
0: Yeah, just I encourage you to trust God. I believe that God has a plan for everything. In the midst of church hurt, disappointment, just know that people, you know, the church is full of people that are broken vessels being put together by Christ. And there's no perfect person but Jesus. He was the only perfect human person that walked this earth. So go to him. Yes, we have people, we have mentors and different people that we can look to, but ultimately it's that relationship with God. It's that one-on-one time with God and seeking him and building that foundation on him. And so knowing your identity is very important, and knowing who you are in Christ is very important as well.
1: Sharita, do you have any words of encouragement for those people that may be in the world with one foot and in the church with another foot and can't really seem to find their way all the way to Christ, and they find themselves often backsliding, kind of like how you did?
0: Yeah, obedience. Obedience is just, it's just that main thing. Obedience is better than sacrifice. It's not about the churchianity thing. I've done the churchianity thing all my life, and I'll tell you this, you have to lose the desire for sin. And one thing I want to add is that even when I was going back to church, I was trying to go back out into the world. I was trying to go to the clubs, but God has now removed the scales off my eyes. So even when I tried to do the worldly thing, I lost the taste for sin. I remember even going into the club and I saw the spiritual wickedness. I saw the darkness in the club. I remember going to the club and I was saying, why am I even here? I'm too good for this. Not to say too good in myself, but too good because Christ has redeemed me. He has changed me. So I would just encourage you to seek God and trust in him.
1: Now, Sharita, do you have any last words for the people who may be watching your testimony?
0: Yeah, I just want to share that don't think that your testimony is not important. Your testimony is so valuable. Yes, you have people that come on here and share testimonies. Doesn't mean that anyone has arrived or higher or lower. It's the body of Christ. So share your testimony with those in your community. I encourage you, if you are a follower of Christ, be bold for him. Use your talent. Use the skills that God has given you for his glory. It's all about him.
1: Sharita, we would love it if you could just pray for the people that are watching your testimony right now and maybe connecting to any part of it.
0: Yeah. Lord God, we just thank you. Hallelujah, Jesus. Lord God, I just thank you for just this testimony, Lord God. And I just pray right now for any woman, Lord God, out there that is looking to be fulfilled, looking for their identity. I just pray that you chase after her. You chase after, Lord God, the one you love, Lord Jesus. You said you leave the 99 to go to that one person. So I just pray for that one girl who's lost, who doesn't know her identity, who's trying to fulfill her identity in other people and social media. I pray right now for her in the name of Jesus, Lord God, that she be delivered and set free. And I just pray right now, Lord God, that this testimony ricochets her heart. And I thank you, Lord God, that I am able to be used as a vessel, Lord Jesus, for your glory, Lord God, to reach other people. Lord God, I thank you for your goodness, and I give you glory, honor, and praise. In Jesus' name, amen.

got done recording Redeemer in Spanish. So, yes. So we'll do a little bit of that. But y'all, I just feel compelled to share one of my favorite scripture verses. And it says, O Lord, our Lord, how excellent is thy name in all the earth, who has set thy glory above the heavens. Out of the mouths of babes and sucklings has thou ordained strength because of thine enemies, that thou mightest still the enemy and the avenger. When I consider the heavens, the works of thy fingers,

What is man that thou art mindful of him? Or the son of man that thou visiteth him? For thou hast made him a little lower than the angels, and hath crowned him with glory and honor. Thou hast given him dominion over the works of thine hands, and hath put all things under his feet, all sheep and oxen, yea, the beasts of the field, the fowl of the air, the fish of the sea, and whatsoever passeth through the path of the sea. So, O Lord, our Lord, how excellent, is thy name in all the earth. Amen.

0: bombing. And it means that this help very necessary for them, very important for them.
1: Everywhere that Samaritan's Purse works, it's incredibly important to be working with local authorities, local officials. No one knows better than the people who are already here what the needs are. And so we go to them and we work with them to figure out what those needs are and how we can best assist. 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

That thing that you're struggling with, just tell him to take over. That sin that you're struggling with, tell him to take over. You've tried all the measures that you can.

0: praise him. I believe there's healing in the room right now. Come on, God is healing some relationships tonight. Come on, God is healing by his spirit. Healing by his...
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2: Well, our scriptural lesson today comes from 2 Kings chapter 4, verse 18 through 23 in the English Standard Version of the Scriptures. Notice there these words. When the child had grown, he went out one day to his father among the reapers, and he said to his father, "Oh, my head, my head." And the father said to his servant, "Carry him to his mother." And when he had lifted him and brought him to his mother, the child sat on her lap till noon. Then he died. And she went up and laid him on the bed of the man of God and shut the door behind him and went out. And then she called to her husband and said, "Send me one of the servants and one of the donkeys, that I may quickly go to the man of God and come back again." And he said, "Why will you go to him today? It is neither new moon nor Sabbath." And she said, "All is well." I want to talk from this subject for a few moments. Faith that prevails. Faith that prevails. I want you to understand unequivocally today, faith is something. Faith believes something. Faith says something. Faith does something. You don't just have faith and then not do anything. If you really have faith, your faith will be proven by the actions that follow. Faith without works is dead, and dead faith doesn't work. So remember, faith is something. Faith believes something. Faith says something. Faith does something. This woman had faith. And can I say this? Can I give you a prophetic word? Get into your faith and out of your feelings. Get into your faith and out of your feelings. There's very little productivity that comes from your feeling. Get into your faith. Get into your faith. We walk by faith and not by feelings. We walk by faith, not by sight. We walk by faith, not by our senses. And I believe that God is doing something in the midst of us. But here, this Shunammite woman, she summoned a servant and she summoned a donkey to be able to take her to the man of God. Why to this man of God? Because this man of God, Elisha, the prophet, was the one who prophesied this son into her life. Can you imagine that God would prophesy something into your life and then it gets sick